0: That's a good question. So the one thing that I think I would just like add on to what Dr. Khan spoke about is that ashwagandha, again, great anecdotal like evidence. We've got people saying that it really does help with their mood. It helps keep them calm. So again, not going against it at all. However, I have seen personally people come into the practice with liver dysfunction from ashwagandha use. Mm-hmm. You know, so again, not completely benign, not completely without harm. I think it's always just, it's not a one-size-fits-all approach. Each patient is different. And so what works for some may not work for others, and that's with everything. With regards to that question, so then, you know, something that maybe I would caution is, well, a lot of headache tablets typically get processed in the liver. And so taking something like ashwagandha might actually have an interaction with headache tablets. Mm. So then one should actually caution, actually, is this the right thing to mix these two things together? Mm. And I think this is where it's really important to disclose this kind of information to your healthcare provider, just so that they can actually tell you if it's safe or not, to maybe do the necessary blood works on you. Okay.
1: Can pregnant or breastfeeding women safely use herbal remedies?
2: So there isn't much evidence to prove that in populations such as your pregnant females, as well as even males that have high hormonal conditions related to hormones, that it is safe for them to use such products. So, I would really just be cautious and also engage with your healthcare practitioner on what is safe and what is not, because ultimately you want to use supplements to assist you and to allow you to be healthy during your pregnancy. But everything comes with a risk and a benefit that
1: absolutely
2: you need to consider.
1: Now, I think one of the biggest concerns is drug interaction. Could we perhaps just share some examples of herbal supplements that may interfere with prescription medication? Dr. Kader?
0: And my pass is over to Dr. Nikita.
3: Well, sure. Well, I just before we get to the drug interactions, can I just say one thing and something that I would encourage the listeners to do, and that is to read the packaging always. Mm. It is so important for you all to understand what the role of the South African Health Regulatory and Products Authority is. I said that in the wrong order, but SAHPRA, essentially, what they do and what their role is in South Africa. It is important for you to know that certain medicines are not registered with SAHPRA and therefore are not regulated, specifically when it comes to vitamins, supplements, complementary medicines. Since agents like that generally have some kind of disclaimer to say, this has not been evaluated by SAHPRA, please consult your doctor, etc., is what that usually would say. And it is very important for us to always check those labels at the back of the packaging or even inside the packaging in the patient information leaflet. So just speaking about the drug interactions, I think the one thing that my grandmother would often tell me, eat a spoon of garlic, you'll get better, kind of thing. And I think there are people that still do that to this day, you know, who think that, they're going to have some garlic, or the best is having puchu water. and then, you know, it's going to help with the hypertension. But garlic is a natural anticoagulant, so it's a blood thinner. So patients who are now going to have, it has antimicrobial properties and anti-inflammatory properties, but at the same time, you know, you need to understand what else it does. Mm. And so now you have a patient on warfarin or on some kind of blood thinner, or just came out of surgery, who now has a cold and says, oh my word, I think I'm going to have a couple spoons of garlic because it's better than taking an antibiotic. Sure. And you know, and then you present to us with something even more life-threatening. Mm. So those are the typical kinds of examples. Another one even something as like arbitrary as ginger. Again, same kind of situation where, you know, it helps with sort of like throat relief. It helps with nausea. It helps, like even I use it for nausea sometimes, but at the same time, again, also anticoagulant effect. So same kind of drug interactions to be considered. I think another one that I wouldn't see so much, but valerian root that people seem to use quite a bit for sleeping. Mm-hmm. And these days you find quite a bit in supplements that you can buy at a retail pharmacy that has an interaction with some of the benzodiazepines as well. So again, it's so important. I can't stress this enough for you to read the labels at the back of the packaging before you buy anything or before you take something and you're on some form of chronic medication as well.
1: Okay.
3: Yeah.
1: Do you want to add?
0: I think even something that's maybe quite prevalent to just the population listening is also that licorice root, often a lot of the teas, like herbal teas that we drink, has a long list of different things, but licorice root is one of them that we maybe don't look at the back on the label, and it actually raises your blood pressure. And I don't think many people know that it's actually contraindicated for those patients with hypertension. And it's often not even mentioned on the box. You might just find like a tea that says helps with digestion.
1: Yeah.
0: And then, it only shows the first two major herbal tea strains in it. But then if you read the back, licorice root is there. And you might be hypertensive and drinking that tea every day.
1: Sure.
0: So just something to watch out for. Yeah.
1: Mm-hmm. Now this afternoon, we are speaking about traditional healing, also herbal remedies and complementary therapies that have long been part of the South African's health care journeys. So we have a few questions that came through, and one of it is, what is good for appetite as my appetite is affected? And then the other one is, I'd like to know if I use, I think it's Carvedil, 6.25 milligrams, but has increased to 12.5. Is it a good or bad sign regarding my heart condition? Dr. Khan.
2: I think I'll take the second one. I assume you're talking about Carvedilol, perhaps. Sounds about right.
3: Yes.
2: So it's very difficult to say just off the bat, that is good or that is bad. Obviously, we've all been, talking about the fact that we need to get a good history. We need to look into, risk factors. We need to look into comorbidities and additional conditions that the patient is facing. So there might be many reasons why medication or dosage gets increased. It's because of, compliance that hasn't been great, or the fact that, we are not achieving that desired effect that we are having or we are wanting to achieve. Or, like I said, many factors that can be causing it. So it's very difficult to say, a yes or a no answer. That there's many factors that can be involved and we have to look into. It's not just a straightforward answer.
1: Dr. Nikita?
3: I think, and just on the first the question about the appetite, I also do think that before we just, because again, loss of appetite, can be a symptom of something else. So I think before we give advice, I think it would be great to understand a clinical picture to really give individualized information to the patient. Welcome to contact the practice. I do think that us saying, oh, this is good for your appetite, and then actually there's an underlying cause for loss of appetite. We certainly wouldn't want that. Would be irresponsible of us. So, but I do think in terms of the medicines complementary agents available, there are quite a few vitamins and stuff that do help with appetite. But again, please contact the practice first.
1: And then here's one. Speaking about appetite, Dr. Kader, is rooibos tea good for children who, and if you want them to have a better appetite?
0: So, no. Simple question, no. Rooibos tea it has no calories in it, which means that it has no energy in it.
3: Mm.
0: It's simply a nice flavoring for their water to drink.
3: Mm.
0: And it certainly isn't a replacement for meals.
1: Mm.
0: So I think what actually happens and what we see commonly is that parents often will give rooibos tea to their kids and their kids will love the taste of it and they'll just drink, drink, drink, drink, drink. And what happens is they just become full from the rooibos tea. Mm-hmm. And that's just because they're drinking more liquids. But it's absolutely not a replacement for good balanced diet.
1: Mm, yeah. Okay. And then why is it so important for patients to inform their doctors about every supplement that they take, or herbal remedy or traditional medicine they are taking, even if they think it's harmless, Dr. Khan?
2: You know, that's what we've been talking about this whole time, is just having that open relationship and being able to trust your doctor and your healthcare provider to give a holistic approach to what we're trying to manage and achieve here with each patient, so that we can understand that, you know, what are

0: so that we can understand that, you know, what are potential drug interactions, what are potential side effects, or what are potential, you know, effects of products that we are facing or we are noticing that we don't really have answers to. So yeah, it's just, you know, forming that communication, that open communication and that trustworthy relationship with your doctor. Like we've all been saying, we're not here to judge you. We're not here to, you know, have a negative attitude towards anything. It's just about understanding you as a patient, and every patient is different. Mm-hmm. So what you are going to, you know, be experiencing might not be the story for another patient. So just, mm. yeah, just that mm-hmm. relationship that we are mm-hmm. trying to build.
1: Maybe on that, here's a question for you, Dr. Khan. So why is it that some doctors seem hesitant with patients when it comes to, if they mention traditional medicines?
0: The thing is with doctors, we are human. So we do not have all the answers and we don't know everything. And each human is different and we all have our different opinions and understanding of things. And so, yeah, we just need to understand that above all, doctors are human and they have their own opinion and they can have their own understanding of things. And, you know, perhaps from experience, things work and things don't. So, yeah, just being, you know, mindful of all of those factors is just very important.
1: I think with the time that has come to the end of our stint together, what advice would you give to listeners who are interested in trying complementary therapies to ensure that they make safe, informed choices while protecting their overall well-being, Dr. Kader?
2: Tell your doctor. That's like a key message. Tell your doctor. I don't think, like, I mean, we've reiterated this many times. I don't think any of us here would be upset if you are using a herbal supplement on the side. It's more just so that we can look after you the best that mm-hmm. we can. Mm. At the end of the day, your health is our priority. And, you know, we really just want to safeguard that. And I think just by disclosing those pieces of information, it doesn't mean that we're going to even say stop taking that supplement. We might just say okay and nod our head and carry on, you know. But if there is an interaction, then we're aware and, you know, we can guide and advise as necessary. But at the end of the day, you know, your health is our priority. We only want the best for you. And yeah, I think that's really what I want to kind of also drive home.
3: Well, from my side, I'd certainly think, just from a public health perspective, I think the greatest gift of the 21st century is information. Mm. And sources matter. It's important for all of the listeners to understand that there's a great responsibility that rests on their shoulders to know what they're taking. That just because something is being promoted as wonderful weight loss or wonderful appetite suppressant or whatever the case may be, know where it's coming from, know what the ingredients are, know that it's a registered product with SAHPRA, that there's actual evidence to back it. That's the important part for me. I think it's safety, irrespective of what agent is being consumed, it will always be our number one priority, and that is why it's so important for you to disclose everything to your healthcare professional. We always going to be on the side of integrating with any other professional who's part of managing your care, and so we can hold hands, we absolutely will. That's part of our jobs. So yeah, I think it's just important to remember that.
1: And then most of the other messages are really just questions about how can we get hold of you. So for those that would like more details, please provide us with some contact details or an email address.
3: Sure. So our email address is info@theurgentcare.co.za. You can drop us a WhatsApp on 0689161952, or even give us a call for that matter on the same number.
1: I repeat, please.
3: Sure. 0689161952. Is that slow enough?
1: Okay, that's slow enough.
3: And then you can also just visit us at www.theurgentcare.co.za.
1: And there you have it. Dr. Khan, is there any final words from your side?
0: I think thank you, just Shukran, for giving us the opportunity to share our thoughts and our message with you all. Like I said, from the beginning, we're all just trying to emphasize that message.

0: message of, we are here to make sure that you are in your best health and well-being. So just, you know, build that relationship with you so that we can, like Dr. Kader so nicely said, look after you to the best of our ability.
1: Absolutely. And as Dr. Kader also said, that your health is our responsibility. So yes, next week do stay tuned as we tackle another interesting topic, and we'll cover preventative medicine and chronic disease detection, Dr. Alexander. So I trust that that will be all in order for next week, inshallah.
0: Inshallah.
1: And a reminder that if you'd like to get hold of any of the doctors that you're listening to, you can WhatsApp them on
0: 0689169152.
1: 1952. You said it too fast. Please repeat the number.
0: So 0689161952.
1: 1952. There you have it. 0689161952.
0: Perfect.
1: That's correct. And so that's the WhatsApp number. You can get hold of them. And of course, also on their website on www.theurgentcarenetwork.co.za. And don't forget that next week it's preventative medicine and chronic disease detection. Shukran so much to all of you for once again sharing your insights and also your knowledge on the very important topic that we discussed today. And I think that Dr. Alexander, Dr. Kale, and Dr. Khan, a big thank you to all of you for your expertise. Today's discussion really reminded us that good healthcare isn't just about choosing one approach over another. It is really about making informed, safe decisions. And if you using any herbal remedies, supplements, or traditional medicines, to remember to have an open conversation with your healthcare provider. And together we can embrace holistic wellness and while ensuring that our health remains protected. So looking forward to next week, inshallah. Shukran so much for your time.
0: Shukran
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Have you ever thought to yourself before going to sleep, tomorrow is the day I'll change. Tomorrow is the day I'll get up early in the morning, have a healthy breakfast, go for a morning jog, breathe fresh air. Tomorrow is the day I want to change to who I really want to be, the best version of myself. Well, change doesn't come easy. You have to incorporate certain habits in your life that'll eventually lead to you becoming the best version of yourself. You'll also have to eliminate certain habits that are hindering your path. Well, how long will it take you to form a new habit or get rid of an old one? Most people will tell you it takes exactly 21 days for a person to form a habit or get rid of an old one. I remember once in high school, one of my teachers told me, it takes exactly 21 days for me to form a new habit. And I thought, this is my chance to become a bedmaker. I thought that for the next 21 days, instead of getting up every day and yelling, Mom, please don't forget to make my bed today, I thought I'd do it myself. Day by day, early in the morning, 6 a.m., even on days I was running late, I got up every morning and I made my bed. And I hated every second of it. And by day 22, I opened my eyes, and the first thing I did was say, Mom, please don't forget to make my bed today. I quit. And of course, that was expected. And I thought, okay, maybe I'm just going to be a little bit worse at life than bedmakers. Whatever. I do not exaggerate if I say that this 21-day theory is the most famous myth in the world of self-development. Let's dive a little into our theory to understand where the number 21 came from and the reasons for its spread in self-developmental books and courses. Dr. Maxwell Maltz was a plastic surgeon in the 1950s when he began noticing a strange pattern among his patients. For example, in a nose job, he saw that the patient took exactly 21 days to get used to start seeing his or her new nose. He also noticed that if a patient had an arm or leg amputated, the patient would acknowledge the feeling of their new limb for exactly 21 days before starting to get used to their new condition. Dr. Maltz published his theory in a book that went very famous in that era and sold over 30 million copies. And here, the conflict started brewing. And it made sense why people were starting to believe his theory. Why? Number one, the number 21 is considered a short period of time, and that's also considered a source of temptation, which means something you can do. Number two, the number 21 is also long enough to be believable. A difficult challenge, but not impossible. I mean, who wouldn't love to change their whole life within just 21 days? Wouldn't you love to start waking up early in the morning every day? Wouldn't you love to start cooking healthy recipes? Wouldn't you love to start drinking weird smoothies? And all within less than 1 month? We'd go for it in a heartbeat. So is it true? Can we really change our lives within 21 days?
I know that sounds very exciting, but there are actually a few factors you'd have to consider to be able to estimate the time it'll take you to form a new habit or get rid of an old toxic one. Number one is the complexity of your goal. If I decide to start eating fruit daily, which is considered a simple habit, I'd probably take less time than if I want to acquire a complex athletic skill, like a tennis serve. Number two, behavior consistency affects the speed of acquisition. Me repeating a certain behavior for 3 minutes a day is different than my friend repeating the same behavior for 30 minutes a day. So we want to clear things up. How long will it take us to form a new habit or get rid of an old one? And is there a reliable study that we can depend on? Answer is yes. There is a famous study by the psychologist Philip Lally titled How Are Habits Formed? The study followed 96 people over a period of 12 weeks. Each person chose a new 12-week habit to work on, such as drinking 3 cups of water before lunch or running for 15 minutes after dinner. After 12 weeks, the data was analyzed to determine the time needed to move from the old habit to start subconsciously carrying out the new one. And after 12 weeks, we found that it took approximately 2 to 8 months in order for the task to become a habit, and 66 days to be exact. The difference in time it took to form a habit was largely due to the task itself, the person, and their circumstances, as some were able to form the habit within 18 days, while others took 254 days. So according to psychologist Lally, if you want to know the time required to form a new habit or get rid of an old one, the truth is that you may need 2 to 8 months and not just 21 days. Guys, whether it's 2 months, 3 months, a year, 2 years, it doesn't actually matter how long it takes, as much as it matters that you have to begin with today. And once you begin, make sure to maintain your new habit. Make it part of your schedule. Set reminders. Create a supportive environment. And most importantly, you don't have to be perfect. Making a mistake once or twice has no lasting effects on your behavior. Actually, that'll give you time not to rush yourself into things. You have to give yourself time and not just rush yourself into becoming a better version. If I want to become a better person, I'll have to commit to the system and embrace the process. That way, I'll commit to making tiny improvements rather than rushing myself too hard into things. Change is not always easy, and it's not always simple. But with enough dedication, any habit can be reshaped. So if you really want it, becoming the best version of yourself, get up today and start working on it. I promise you'll get there. Thank you.

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1: 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Don't buy from Cape Union Mart, K-Way, Old Khaki, or Poetry. 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

and pray in the small watches of the morning, it would be an additional prayer or spiritual profit for thee. Soon will thy Lord raise thee to a station of praise and glory. Say, O my Lord, let my entry be by the gate of truth and honor, and likewise my exit by the gate of truth and honor. And grant me from thy presence an authority to aid me. And say, truth has now arrived and falsehood perished, for falsehood is by its nature bound to perish. Verily Allah Most High has spoken the truth.

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from them and it never fails. Sheikh, how do I become a better Muslim? But what's so powerful is that Allah subhanahu wa ta'ala has given us the framework of how to become better Muslims. We don't need to resort to all the time self-help books from self-help gurus, etc. Although they may be beneficial, we should know that it should complement what Allah subhanahu wa ta'ala has given us throughout the Quran and the Sunnah of the Messenger of Allah sallallahu alaihi wasallam. And why is it important for a man to understand this? It's because when he uses this, being the Quran and the understanding of the Prophet sallallahu alaihi wasallam and his practices, this is what gives him the proper anchor and foundation on how to live his life as a Muslim, and particularly how to embody prophetic masculinity. In the next few minutes, I'll show you what Allah subhanahu wa ta'ala has already placed within your hands. It's just up to you to take it and to try your best to live by it. Number one, the Quran is that which you need as your source of life. And I literally mean your source of life. I'm not talking about like food or anything that brings your heart back, like a resuscitation or anything of that nature. But when talking about your life, I'm talking about your soul. That which needs a form of nourishment, that which needs guidance. And from that, everything else really trickles down. Because if you have no soul, or your soul is given to other than Allah subhanahu wa ta'ala, it is going to be resorting to something that is deficient. And that's why Allah subhanahu wa ta'ala says in the Quran, إِنَّ هَذَا الْقُرْآنَ يَهْدِي لِلَّتِي هِيَ أَقْوَمْ. That verily Allah subhanahu wa ta'ala says, verily the Quran guides to that which is upright. And what's beautiful about this verse is that he says aqwam, meaning that it is the preferable, or that which is the best. Saying that there may be other ways that have strength and that have a means of guidance, or that have the means of uprightedness, but know for a fact that the Quran is that which calls to that which is most upright, the most upright. When you want to find the ultimate source of guidance, you turn to the Quran. I mean, everything you need to know about in the Quran, jumlatan wa tafsilan, whether it is something that is a generality which may need extraction from scholarship, or whether it is something that is specific that you understand immediately when reading it, the Quran provides that. So when we look at the purpose, for example, as we talk about men, the most important thing for man is to have purpose. And for him having purpose, this is what gives him the direction. The direction emanates from his purpose. And his purpose is, as Allah subhanahu wa ta'ala says in the Quran, وَمَا خَلَقَتُ الْجِنَّ وَالْإِنسَ إِلَّا لِيَعْبُدُونَ, that I have not created the jinn, the spirits, and mankind except that they worship me. So he knows that his ultimate purpose of existence, why is he here, is to worship Allah. How does he worship Allah? He has the guidelines from the practices of the Prophet, peace and blessings be upon him. Although the instructions are in the Quran, how we embody it and live it is in the Prophet sallallahu alaihi wasallam. The Prophet, peace and blessings be upon him's wife, described him as the walking Quran. He was someone that always embodied the Quran. So when one man wants to understand his purpose, don't make the mistake of relying on things of this world, whether it's getting a job, whether it's getting a good house, whether it's providing for all of my family. These are all, we could say, micro purposes, but the macro purpose, the ultimate reason, everything that you do, from the house, the job, the family, the parents, society, all of those things should fall under the worship of Allah. So whatever I do and whatever choices I make in regards to all of these things, my primary concern for making that choice is Allah pleased with it? That's what's meant by Allah's verse when he says that he has not created jinn and man except that they worship him. So worship is a choice. Worship is an action. Firstly, knowing that that is your purpose. Secondly, we're looking at the Quran. It's your character. And what's so amazing about the Quran, subhanAllah, is that the more one reads it, the more the individual, the man, has an opportunity to let the message of Allah pierce his heart and open his heart and make him someone that only fears Allah and only has ultimate submission, fear, love, honor, respect, awe. All of these things are directed towards Allah subhanahu wa ta'ala. The Quran is one of the strongest means to establish those means of worship and that relationship, and then to further strengthen it. And when the man consistently goes back to the Quran, he is consistently seeking the respect
of Allah subhanahu wa ta'ala, the love of Allah subhanahu wa ta'ala, which will nourish his soul and make him a better, stronger, much more honorable man. And it will make him humble as well. Allah subhanahu wa ta'ala says in the Quran about the Prophet, peace and blessings be upon him, وَإِنَّكَ لَعَلَى خُلُقٍ عَظِيمٍ. And verily, you have been given the lofty manners. And when he says ala, ala means folk. It means on top, which could be understood that his manners are the epitome of manhood, the epitome of exemplar character, being someone that is a good example of mankind on this earth, even for women, for all of humanity. Rahmatan lil alamin, a mercy for all of mankind. So without a doubt, the Quran is that which is a seed and is a means of becoming a person of good character. As a prophet, Allah subhanahu wa ta'ala mentions that that khuluq is azeem. It is magnificent. It is great. So when one finds himself angry, when one finds himself even saddened at times, and that sadness could lead to despair of his family, he doesn't feel that he's enough. He doesn't feel that he's getting the respect that he needs. But he knows, because he knows his purpose, he always resorts back to the word of Allah subhanahu wa ta'ala. And he reads, for example, the chapter of Yusuf alayhi salam, how his own brothers plotted against him, and realizing that that plot was a plan from Allah subhanahu wa ta'ala, because in the end of the day, Yusuf was put in a position of honor and magnificence to where they had to come back to him. And on top of that, he had the opportunity to seek revenge from his own blood brothers that tried to kill him. But what did he do? He was patient. We see the manners of Yaqub alayhi salam, the father of Joseph, Yusuf alayhi salam, realizing that his sons plotted to kill his other son. But what did he say? Fasabrun jameel. A beautiful, beautiful patience, character. Reading these stories feeds the heart and needs that nourishment, because it may have been empty and void of the message of Allah subhanahu wa ta'ala. Thirdly, when looking at this beautiful Quran, we see how Allah subhanahu wa ta'ala, you know, throughout the Quran, when he's speaking particularly to men, he speaks particularly to women, and he speaks to both of them together. There's a universal relationship, responsibility, but it's important for the man to know, and the woman to know as well, that someone's right is someone else's responsibility. Let's start from Allah subhanahu wa ta'ala. He has the right to be worshipped, for example. If he has that right to be worshipped, it leaves us with the responsibility to worship him. How do we worship him? By looking at the message initially in the Quran and seeing how it's manifest in the life of the Prophet sallallahu alaihi wasallam. So the Quran gives you and expresses the importance of responsibility. For example, Allah subhanahu wa ta'ala says, the controversial verse that many of us, unfortunately, qadr Allah, may find as problematic when speaking about it, where Allah says, "Ar-rijalu qawwamuna 'ala an-nisa'i." The verse continues, where Allah says, "Men are protectors and providers of women." And this is controversial at times, because sometimes men will be irresponsible when saying that, yes, we have total authority over women, to where it makes women feel objectified, or the man in his i'tiqad, in his belief that women are just objects, which we've seen take place in earlier societies, which can be remnants of evolution and social Darwinism. But the Muslim, when looking at this verse, we understand at times women may objectify or may abuse this verse and use it incorrectly by saying that I don't have to obey my husband. I don't have to listen to him. The man that understands his purpose in life is to worship Allah. And he tries his best to worship Allah by following the Prophet sallallahu alaihi wasallam. He recognizes that by looking at the Sunnah of the Messenger of Allah, which brings forth his character, how he treated his wives. He understands how the Prophet sallallahu alaihi wasallam said, "Rifqan bil qawarir, istawsu bin nisa'i khayran." Now the Prophet sallallahu alaihi wasallam said, "Gentle, be gentle with these fragile vessels, women." Not belittling them, but looking at them for who they are, how Allah has created them, and that is the best of creation. How Allah subhanahu wa ta'ala mentions that, and with that knowledge, the Prophet sallallahu alaihi wasallam said, "Treat your women kindly." From this, he understands the verse of his responsibilities over women, that he has to protect and provide for them because they are the seed, subhanAllah, of the nation. When he understands this holistically, he doesn't resort to some pill. He doesn't resort to some guru that may have some right
descriptions, but the wrong prescription. Allah gives you the right description and the right prescription. So looking at his responsibilities, he takes his responsibilities from the Quran, from Allah subhanahu wa ta'ala, and the Sunnah, the Messenger of Allah, sallallahu alayhi wa sallam. The fourth thing that the Quran subhanahu wa ta'ala, the Quran gives you as a roadmap and a guidance for the life of a man is that it gives you a mission. It gives you a mission. It's not as though, you know, subhanAllah, we become Muslim and we're men and we're just in the masjid and we pray. And when you ask us what we want to do in life, we don't know. No, Islam doesn't leave you with that. Islam gives you the foundation of worshiping Allah subhanahu wa ta'ala. Okay, I recognize that God is a creator. There's no one that is like him. He is unlike his creation. I fear him mostly. And if anything contradicts that connection that I have with Allah subhanahu wa ta'ala, I leave it. And I abandon it. La ilaha illallah. I have that total understanding of la ilaha illallah. To the degree to where if my parents call me to do any type of polytheistic practices, I leave that off. And I disobey them in that regard in order to obey Allah. Nothing contradicts my obedience with Allah subhanahu wa ta'ala. I don't allow it within my actions to be of that which contradicts that beautiful, beautiful belief. The mission here is how, when I live my life, that everything that I do is in accordance to what Allah wants. The mission here is to be an abd, is to be a servant of Allah. And recognizing being a servant of Allah is the most honorable thing in my life. When we look at what manhood is, it's always brute force and intensity, without a doubt. There is a place in Islam and in our fitrah to be forceful, to have intensity, to exhibit strength, to be competitive, but it's in the right place at the right time. How do we find out how to manifest that? Through the life of the Prophet, peace and blessings be upon him, and the message of the Quran. For example, in the Quran, Allah subhanahu wa ta'ala says, when he speaks about Isa alayhi salam, giving us a further example of the mission. When we see Isa, Jesus, his mission was to do what? Was to call people to Allah. But the first thing, how did he introduce himself as a baby in front of the people? When people were accusing his mother of something that was unlike her, Allah says that Isa said, "Qala inni abdullah atani al-kitaba wa ja'alani nabiyya." He said that verily, I am a servant of Allah. He has given me the book and he has made me a prophet. The mission is to live your life as an Abdullah. The mission is to live your life as someone that serves the creator of the heavens and the earth. How do they do that? Through the actions that have been given to them, the statements, the practices, and approvals of the messengers, and the last of them being Muhammad, peace and blessings be upon him. When one makes that their mission, they will fulfill their responsibilities, they will be a person of character, and they will understand and live their purpose. This is how the Quran serves as a roadmap, for lack of better words, for the man to be a masculine, honorable man in this life that Allah will be pleased with in the next, inshallah. Point number two is that the Quran requires action, not just recitation. You know, subhanAllah, it's reassuring, comforting, and motivating when I go to these Quran competitions. You know, many of us have been to the Quran competitions. You know, you may be leaving from the Maghrib prayer and you see that they're setting up the tables and the kids are coming rushing in with their thobes and they have their Qurans with them and their hats and they're all sitting in the back right or back left side of the masjid. I remember one time I was sitting there and I said, you know what, let me sit and just listen. You see these little kids coming up and reciting the Quran. And you know that 90% of them, if not all of them, don't understand what's being recited. That's what's very interesting and motivating, being that they can recite this book and sound so beautiful, reciting it beautifully. Well, if someone that was not Muslim was to come in to hear that, they would ask that child, what are you reciting? And they don't say, I don't know, which makes it more beautiful that they don't know what they're reciting. But the problem is when the parents of these children make that the goal, they make that the goal, they use it as a trophy. That my child has memorized the Quran and he's going to lead people in Salat al-Tarawih, you know, the prayers after the Isha prayer in Ramadan, where we pray 8 or 20 units of prayer. And that's the goal and the motivation. La,
That should not be the goal and motivation. That can be a micro goal, a small goal, but the ultimate goal is to understand the word of Allah and to know that you could be from the people of the Quran, being those that gets lunahu haqqa tilawatihi, as Allah subhanahu wa ta'ala says, that they are those that recite and give the recitation its right. And as scholars have mentioned, that those are the people that act upon the verses. Ahl al-Quran, as Ibn al-Abbas mentioned, هُمَ الَّذِينَ يَعْمَلُونَ بِمُقْتَضَى آيَاتِهِ, the ones that act upon the verses, what the verses entail, they exemplify those verses. And that's why the second point is so profound, because I'll bring you one verse from the Quran where Allah subhanahu wa ta'ala says, إِنَّ اللَّهَ لَا يُغَيِّرُ مَا بِقَوْمٍ حَتَّى يُغَيِّرُوا مَا بِأَنفُسِهِمْ, that Allah subhanahu wa ta'ala does not change what's in a people, in a nation, until they change what is within themselves. This is paramount for a man to look at himself in the mirror and to hold himself accountable. When you recite those verses of the Quran, are they a means of internal change, of spiritual change? Are they a means for you to look in the mirror and you say, you know what, subhanAllah, I say Alhamdulillah Rabbil Alameen. But what does Alhamd mean? Why am I praising Allah? I'm praising Allah for what He can do. What has He done for me? Am I thankful for what He's done for me? Or am I always looking at the negative? Am I reciting these verses over and over again? And subhanAllah, as the Prophet Sallallahu Alaihi Wasallam said, وَالْقُرْآنُ حُجَّةٌ لَكَ أَوْ عَلَيْكَ, and the Quran is an argument for you, or it can be an argument against you. What is the Quran that I'm reciting? Guide me to the straight path. اِهْدِنَا الصِّرَاطَ الْمُسْتَقِيمِ. Am I seeing the guidance time and time again, and I'm not taking that guidance? Am I just someone that's just reciting it, memorizing it, and not trying my best to live by it? This is where it's important to understand that the Quran is a means of action. It is a message from Allah for you to act upon. It is not just something that is there for recitation. It is not something that is there for the Quran to just be up on a shelf and collect dust, as many of us say, but really, is the dust in our minds? Is there dust in our actions? The dust from the ninth month of the Islamic calendar, in that month of Ramadan, 5 months after Ramadan, there's dust in my actions, meaning that I'm not performing Salatul Witr. I went back to lying. I went back to raising my voice in my children, at my family, when I know that there's guidance that Allah has given me. Am I holding myself accountable in that regard? Am I looking at those verses? Even though I may pray five times a day, but I'm still abusive to my wife, to my friends, to my husband. I'm racist in my thought. I'm misogynist. I look at women as a piece of meat. I downplay people that aren't good at physical ability, mental ability, financial ability. He's not making as much money as I am, or I'm jealous because he's making more money than I am. Am I using the Quran as a means to cleanse my heart, which will further cleanse my actions? Because if I don't, Allah doesn't change the state of a people until they change what is within themselves. It requires action. It requires effort. Always look at yourself and hold yourself accountable. And point number three, I'll just start with the verse, subhanAllah, where Allah subhanahu wa ta'ala mentions in numerous verses in the Quran, after أعوذ بالله من الشيطان الرجيم, where He says, فَلَا 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Quran in real life. When looking at the life of the Prophet, peace and blessings be upon him, we see where Allah subhanahu wa ta'ala says, wallahi, they will not believe until they use you as a judge in their differences, or what they differ in. فِيمَا شَجَرَ بَيْنَهُمْ. And what's so deep about this is that Allah doesn't leave it there. He tells you what? That they will not believe until they use you as a judge from what they may have arguments in or differ in. And then they don't find any haraj. They don't find any hardship. They don't find any tightness in their heart from what you have judged or what you have chosen to be the ruling. And they submit a healthy submission, meaning that there may be some things that the Prophet sallallahu alaihi wasallam does or did that it was uneasy in your heart. But that requires a process. As we mentioned in the second point, that change will require a process. Change
will require a process. Understanding that you as a man have to spend on your family, or that you have to get up in the morning and pray when it's cold and make wudu. Why do I have to wash up to pray? No, the man submits to himself to Allah, submits himself to practice of the sunnah, the messenger of Allah, sallallahu alayhi wa sallam. And that's how he changes himself. But firstly, to understand the authority of the sunnah in his life is a means of making him more humble. So when he looks at the sunnah, the messenger of Allah, sallallahu alayhi wa sallam, he aligns his schedule with the life of the Prophet sallallahu alayhi wa sallam. When the Prophet sallallahu alayhi wa sallam would wake up for tahajjud, for example, and he would pray, hatta yatafattarat qadamah, you know, until his heels would crack, and he would cry profusely to where tears would shed down and drip from his beard. And when he was asked about this, they said, oh, Messenger of Allah, you're praying and your previous sins and future sins are forgiven. What was his response? A response of humility. Afala akunu abdan shakuran? Shall I not be a thankful slave? When a man looks at this and he understands that I'm supposed to live my purpose by showing gratitude to Allah. Are you waking up in the middle of the night, the last third of the night? Is the majority of your week waking up in the last third of the night trying to pray salatul tahajjud, as is mentioned in the Prophet sallallahu alaihi wasallam mentions here? Are you trying your best to pray fajr and isha in the masajid? Are you praying at the masjid? These are questions to hold yourself accountable. And that's what a man does. He holds himself accountable. He doesn't point the finger at other people. He looks at my schedule, my daily actions. What am I doing to become better? I don't look at other people. I look at myself before looking at anyone else. Daily, on a daily schedule, how much of the sunnah, the messenger of Allah, sallallahu alaihi wasallam, am I practicing within myself? What do I learn? What am I learning about the life of the Prophet sallallahu alaihi wasallam? Am I reading like one hadith a day, or a hadith a week, or something? Am I feeding my soul the implementation of revelation, meaning the life of the Prophet Muhammad, peace and blessings be upon him? This is what is important when looking at this third point of understanding the authority of the sunnah and practicing it in my life and cultivating that discipline within my life. Because we have to understand, the more that we practice the sunnah, the messenger of Allah sallallahu alaihi wasallam, by default, you will be practicing discipline. You will be cultivating discipline in your life. The Prophet, peace and blessings be upon him, mentioned, if there was a river in front of the houses of all of you, and you were to wash in it five times a day, would there be any dirt on you? The companion said, no. He said, this is like the prayers, is that it washes away previous sins from prayer to prayer. That consistency. And in this particular situation, the prayer, which is the second pillar of Islam, praying five times a day, that will cultivate discipline, and that brings so many opportunities to humble yourself in front of Allah. And that humility that you have as a result of five times a day detaching from the world and connecting to your Lord in the way that the Prophet sallallahu alaihi wasallam did, that is what will make you stronger. We all say we love the messenger of Allah. He was the best statesman, the best so-and-so, but he was disciplined. He was someone that cultivated discipline in his life because of his allegiance to the revelation, his responsibility of living the revelation and calling people to it, his character that people saw and knew him for, which made him a person of honor and respect, and people wanted to follow him and his message. Are you going to be that person? Are you going to be the person that when they see you at work, they say, man, you pray every time at lunch. I've seen you pray two times at work every day. Why? Why is that? And they find out that it's a connection to God. Why aren't you having lunch with us? You know, every time this year, we don't eat or drink, right? We stay away. Why? Because it's a godly command, and it's about controlling your desires and controlling yourself. When a man hears that, he can do nothing but respect you. When he looks at the person that you're following and the person that you hold into high regard, peace and blessings be upon him, and you tell him that this was the same as Jesus and Moses and maybe prophets that he concurs with and knows with and acknowledges and respects as he grew up respecting, and he sees that the sunnah, the messenger of Allah sallallahu alaihi wasallam, is the same, but it's been modified.
When they see you at work like that, that's going to leave a long-lasting impression. It may not be at that moment, but it may be later in life, to where when they meet someone else, another Muslim that compliments what you were doing, what kind of effect is that going to leave? So there you have it. That's how you become a better Muslim. And this sounds so cliche, but really, the way to become a better Muslim is stick to the book of Allah and the sunnah of the Messenger of Allah, sallallahu alaihi wasallam. And that's how you become a better man, a better Muslim, someone that'll have a rippling effect on people that are around them. But most importantly, that is how one comes closer to Allah as the man that Allah wants him to be. May Allah bless you, brothers, and I'll see you soon. Assalamu alaikum wa rahmatullahi wa barakatuh.

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1: Assalamu alaikum wa rahmatullahi wa barakatuh. You know, after 20 years of being an imam and a servant leader in the community and working with youth and different men alike, there's always a question that I get.

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1: A very good morning, assalamu alaikum, and welcome to News Reviews and Analysis. It is NRA on 100.4 FM, certainly the station where you can hear the difference on the program, where the views that hit the news with myself, Tashreeq Trubadi, and Khalil Katrada, our technician, Lukman Brown, and we're with you till 9 o'clock this morning. Lovely to hold your company after a very busy weekend of news. There's lots to catch up on, particularly what's happening in West Asia with the resumption of hostilities between the United States and Iran during the early hours of this morning, several locations having been targeted, American bases in the region by Iran. And so we'll have a look at that during the course of this morning's program. We'll also look at how this may affect Lebanon as the Israeli regime is pushing ahead with its attacks on that country. That conversation coming away just before 8 o'clock this morning. Then there are calls for the Inyobeni Tavern inquest. You recall there were 21 young people died, that potentially that incident influences stricter liquor laws. We'll also have a look at whether the Treasury's holding of more than 13 billion rand in equitable share to municipalities, something like 69 municipalities, whether it's going to bring about the anticipated change that Treasury is so envisioning. That coming up very, very shortly on top of the hour at 7 o'clock. And at 8 o'clock this morning, we review the documentary series, The Trials of Winnie Mandela. That coming up then, so do stick around with us as we bring you the latest news, weather, traffic, markets, and a whole lot more. It is in our AN Radio 786 and 100.4 FM. Indeed, the program where you can get in touch with us. So send me a text or a voice note to the number 0786 10 11 12. Mr. Katrada, assalamu alaikum.
2: Wa alaikum salam wa rahmatullahi wa barakatuh. Mr. Trubadi, I hope you, Brother Lukman, are all well. I hope that the weekend was a good one. Besides the news in West Asia and the resumption of the war, there was quite a bit of sports also that was busy happening. You know, the soccer, we saw that the Argentinians have gone through, the British have gone through. And again, the questioning of like this whole World Cup, the setup of it. And personally, I've heard of quite a few people who are not interested in the World Cup anymore. They're just like, you know what, we were expecting at least one of the other teams to go through. And after seeing the way things have been refereed, they're just like, they're done.
1: Okay, I'll still be watching. I didn't quite watch the Argentina-Switzerland game. I didn't care too much to stay awake for the early hours of Sunday morning to watch that match, but I did happen to watch the England versus Norway match, and what a interesting and lovely game of football that was. We saw England, of course, passing through now, you know, to the semi-finals, and so it's England up against Argentina. We are possibly looking at Spain versus France, and then that will determine who will be the likely contenders for the final this week. The third playoffs will happen to the end of this week, and on Tuesday we will see the resumption of World Cup games. So today, yesterday and today, no playing of any games, but tomorrow I do suspect it's going to be the Spain versus, I'll have to double check, but yeah, they're playing again on Tuesday. So there was that. There was some rugby over the weekend with the Springboks naturally, of course, winning, though it did look a little bit tight at some stage. And of course, the sporting community talking a lot about that young lad in rugby that had passed away, including the other 25 or so year old Jaden, who appears to have taken his own life at a hotel in the Bukab area. He, of course, it would appear, you know, had been suffering from something. And, you know, the even the football community during the World Cup had a minute of silence for Jaden. There's lots there that I want to pick up on during the course of this morning's program. So we'll jump in on that story later in the program this morning.
2: Interesting you're saying that, because during the minute of silence, there was lots of Argentinian supporters who actually didn't keep quiet. And hopefully later when we speak about what is happening in the West Asia, it's very interesting also that they've done this while the funeral is busy happening. And when you look at the funeral that was busy happening...
1: What did they do while the funeral was happening?
2: No, while the funeral was happening, what I want to get to is that it's understandable why we haven't seen the new leader present. Because with their brazen behavior, you can't put it past them that if he was present, they might have attempted assassination.
1: Yeah, there's lots of suspicion that he is either really in bad shape, or that he's dead, or that, you know, he may well just been hiding for his safety. That is Ayatollah Khamenei, the son of the other Ayatollah Khamenei, who has just been buried. And we can pick up on that just after 7:30 this morning when we do the Asia, West Asia developments with the war and between Iran and the United States resuming in full thrust over the course of this weekend. 8 minutes now before 7 o'clock.
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2: Taking a look at our traffic this morning, there's a motor vehicle accident which has occurred on Boundary Road in Milnerton. The right lane has been obstructed. Now, this is if you're moving in towards town, so please do know that that's going to be a congestion point. Another pedestrian has been involved in an accident along Voortrekker Road and Jacques Gerwel Drive and 18th Avenue. This is in Kensington. So this will be causing congestion this morning as you make your way out of that area over there. And then also on Lower Church Street in Woodstock, this is on your way up to the N1. There's a vehicle which is hit the barrier over there, causing congestion this morning. Please do remember to buckle up and also keep a very safe following distance.
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2: Partly cloudy skies for Durban, going from a low of 14 to a high of 20 degrees. Light rain for Johannesburg, going from 7 to 17 degrees. Gqeberha PE sunny, going from 10 to 19 degrees. Bloemfontein clear skies, going from 1 to 19 degrees. For Cape Town and our suburbs today, mostly sunny days expected with a northwesterly breeze of 7 kilometers per hour. And our temperatures should range from a low of 9 to a high of 17 degrees.
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2: The US dollar is currently trading at 16.36 rand, the Chinese yuan 2.40 rand, the British pound 21.91 rand, the euro 18.66 rand, the Turkish lira 35 cents, the real is currently busy trading at 4.35 rand, the Malaysian ringgit 4.02 rand. Brent crude oil is busy trading at $79.27 per barrel. Gold ounce coming in at $4,056.76. And silver ounce, $59.41.
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2: Assalamu alaikum and good morning with the news. I'm Khalil Kathrada. America's military efforts to go back to the pre-war maritime regime in the Strait of Hormuz is failing. This as Iran firmly remains in control of the strategic waterway, despite Washington's ongoing aggression on the southern parts of the West Asian country. In the latest wave of aerial attacks, the U.S. enemy targeted strategic transport routes, infrastructure and key economic facilities. The ports of Chabahar and Bandar Abbas were targeted. Both play major roles in Iran's trade and maritime activity. The reported strikes also targeted communication facilities in Hormuzgan province, overlooking the Strait of Hormuz and the Sea of Oman. Now, as the U.S. attacks public infrastructure in Iran, the Islamic Revolutionary Guards Corps continues its principal military response. It has carried out a wave of strikes on American bases and military assets in Jordan, Bahrain, and Kuwait. The IRGC says fire was set to several large missile depots and fuel storage facilities at the Prince Hassan Air Base in Jordan after missiles and drones struck the site. At the Sheikh Isa Base in Bahrain, the hangar for the P-8 electronic warfare aircraft and the drone command and control center were targeted. A helicopter repair and maintenance center were also struck. Fuel depots and the Patriot air defense systems at the Ali al-Salem base in Kuwait were destroyed. A radar system at the Ahmed al-Jabbar base was also targeted. Strikes were also directed at a military base in Kuwait that housed ground-to-ground missiles. Some 53,000 immigrants have been processed in South Africa for deportation and repatriation. The lion's share of those leaving the country are Malawian nationals. The Interministerial Committee on Migration says they make up more than 80%, followed by Zimbabweans and Mozambicans. Others returning home are Kenyans, Nigerians, Congolese and the Ugandans. The IMC has revealed that the Temporary Repatriation Processing Centre, TRPC, which was established in Musina in Limpopo and began operating this month, has seen over 20,000 immigrants repatriated through there. Chairperson of the Interministerial Committee on Migration, Minister Mamoloko Kubayi.
9: There's a notable decline on the number of repatriation from a peak of 4,850 on the 5th of July 2026 to 1,139 on the 11th July 2026. As such, we are in discussion with relevant authorities and stakeholders about the process of scaling down our efforts and deployment of resources for this process in the Musina in particular. We envisage a phased scaling down of the process, which will not negatively impact or compromise both the deportation and repatriation processes we are undertaking. The reality is that these temporary measures, which are costly to our fiscus, were never meant to be permanent. The state, however, remains with the legal obligation to continuously deport those who are found to have transgressed the Immigration Act. As such, a total of 15,398 foreign nationals have been deported between the 1st April 2026 and 30 June 2026. During the same period, 2,519 joint law enforcement operations were undertaken, and we will continue to do those operations.
2: Chairperson of the Interministerial Committee on Migration, Minister Mamoloko Kubayi. A malicious damage to property case is being investigated after three minibus taxis were set alight at the Nyanga taxi rank. Police say members on patrol were informed by the City of Cape Town's Strategic Surveillance Unit, which is known as Cyclops, about vehicles burning on Saturday night. The impacted taxis were parked at the Belleville side of the rank. Western Cape Taxi Associations have called for calm. In recent weeks, there has been a noted uptick in taxi-related killings in parts of Cape Town. The top story on Radio 786 at this hour. America's military efforts to go back to the pre-war maritime regime in the Strait of Hormuz is failing. This as Iran firmly remains in control of the strategic waterway despite Washington's ongoing aggression on the southern parts of the West Asian country. In the latest wave of aerial attacks, the U.S. enemy targeted strategic transport routes, infrastructure and key economic facilities. That's the news for now. Headlines to follow at 25 to 8 on Radio 786.
1: All right, 7 o'clock on Radio 786. Now, the National Treasury is withholding 13 billion rand in equitable share funds from 69 municipalities. The finance bosses say that this is in response to the lack of fiscal discipline and to ensure that public money is properly managed. They want to slash unauthorized, irregular, fruitless and wasteful expenditure. Here now from the Stellenbosch University is governance expert Professor Zwelinzima Ndevu. 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
10: Good morning to you and good morning to your listeners.
1: I suppose it's a two-edged sword that on the one end, perhaps it's time for Treasury to take this approach, but on the other end, you sit with delayed implementation of public programs meant for the delivery of public service.
10: I think for a very long time, one has to recognize that unethical behavior, non-accountability has been continuing. And in the name of service delivery, National Treasury has been very lenient in allowing this to happen or in allowing municipalities to continue with practice as usual. And at some stage, it had to be covered down. And it's only now that the National Treasury has taken a decision to do that. Of course, this would impact negatively on some of the service delivery initiative, especially if there is no compliance going forward.
1: But how would we know whether such a measure, which Treasury says is not punitive, that it will actually result in the proper processes being followed? The errant ways about which certain municipalities do go about their finances, that, barring the individual case incidents that may arise. The reality is that many are highlighting a significant either skills gap or a competency gap within municipalities, and that perhaps is not an overnight resolve by withholding the allocated budgets to these municipalities.
10: In many instances, what the National Treasury has asked for of these municipalities that they withheld their funds was that they must comply with their own processes, with their own decisions that they've taken with suppliers and service providers. Many of them are also government entities. And I think this is an exercise of ensuring that people do comply. But there is also a bigger responsibility with council itself to ensure that officials do what is expected of them. And if there is no skills, if there are challenges with skills gap, then council has to act in closing those skills gap. But importantly also, provincial treasury, as they play an oversight role, they also need to intervene appropriately.
1: Okay, let's begin to look at what programs you anticipate are likely to be impacted. They're not quite, there are 69 municipalities, and that's quite a bit to be able to understand what money exactly we are talking about here. It is for equitable share, and perhaps if we could then work from there, what would the equitable share monies usually be apportioned to?
10: Most of this money in the equitable share is apportioned to basic services, the provision of water and other basic necessities. And that would impact negatively if it would, the period that the National Treasury is set aside would lapse for municipalities to comply. It would then have direct impact on the citizens. But also, it is not only the equitable share, it's also money for special projects that might also hamper progress in those projects as well. The municipalities that might suffer the most are those that do not have capacity to generate revenue on their own. They are mostly based in rural areas. And we've seen also cities such as the city of Johannesburg that has been struggling with service delivery when they were receiving their equitable share. And if that is cut off, that might have dire consequences. This, in summary, comes down to ethical leadership, to leadership that is competent, leadership that serves purpose, and leadership that is ethical.
1: Yeah, the majority of the municipalities that are impacted happens to be in the Free State. We're looking at 16 municipalities, followed by the Northwest. There are about three of them, I think, here in the Western Cape. The Treasury is indicating that this is shock therapy, as they call it, and that it won't impugn in any way the delivery of services. I'm not certain how exactly they're going to do that, but they do. They do describe this corrective measure as a shock therapy. Do you think that by this measure now being invoked, that, I don't know, is this likely to shock these municipalities into doing the proper thing, or are there still some other issues at play here?
10: This is actually the hope that the municipalities will start delivering services, would start acting in a manner that they should, would start complying with legislation and regulation. So that is the hope, that the municipalities will start doing that. One is hopeful that with the pressure that comes with this particular decision, municipalities will start responding positively and ensuring that they comply with their own processes within the municipal space. So this is something that we're hopeful of. We know from history that our municipalities normally don't adhere to some of these, especially when there is no political will. And we're hoping that might be something that would change with this particular process.
1: With a slightly different perspective on the issues affecting municipalities, of course, we are talking here about the Treasury and the withholding of the equitable share for 69 municipalities. I'd like your take, Prof, on the Madlanga Commission of Inquiry, which up until now has dished up quite a big, you know, cesspit of, you know, corrupt malfeasance behavior. And a lot of it seems to be centering on Ekurhuleni. And already there we've had now a former municipality manager, very senior other people having been arrested and are actually currently in court. Obviously, the evidence will determine whether there is a proper case against them, but it does seem to me that there is a prosecutable case based on some of the evidence that were led at the Madlanga Commission of Inquiry. What is your assessment on what we appear to have been able to achieve there, and whether perhaps it is somewhat of a model to be able to understand how to arrest some of these similar issues in other municipalities?
10: I think what we have seen with the Madlanga Commission is how deep the rot is in terms of corruption in a municipal level. Because if you take the two municipalities that have been prominent, the Ekurhuleni, as you've indicated, and also Tshwane municipality, you would see that the rot. But I also do think that this is a tip of the iceberg. This might be happening in most of our municipalities, in most of our metros. So we would need the success that we're seeing in Madlanga to also wrap off to other entities of government, to other municipalities. Maybe there might even be a need for a commission that would focus only on municipalities, because the rot is deep there.
1: Thank you very much for having joined us this morning. That Professor Zwelinzima Ndevu from Stellenbosch University, where he serves as a governance expert. 9 minutes now after 7 o'clock, weather traffic coming your way, and then we'll talk to Kashifa. She is going to be joining us, as we talk about more than 4 years after the tragic deaths of 21 young people at the Enyobeni Tavern in the Eastern Cape. There is now an inquest that could pave the way for the NPA to consider criminal charges. But more so, the bigger question is, how can we learn from this lesson to be able to inform what our liquor laws look like in this country? That and a whole lot more coming up. Do stay with us.
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2: Accident on Boundary Road, the R27 in Milderton has not been cleared as yet. Now, this is as you make your way towards town. There's still obstruction and that's slowing traffic down in that area over there. Congestion on the R300 North at Old Paul Road, and more congestion on the N7 South at the ramp to the N1 inbound. Now, there is an accident involving a pedestrian along Voortrekker Road and Jakes Gerwel Drive on 18th Avenue. This is also as you make your way out of Kensington. Emergency services on the scene. And then the congestion due to an accident on the N1 outbound at Lower Church Street as you make your way out of Woodstock itself. A vehicle has hit the barrier and is obstructing the two lanes. Please do remember to buckle up and also keep a very safe following distance.
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2: For Cape Town and our suburbs today, mostly sunny days expected with a northwesterly breeze of 7 kilometers per hour, and our temperatures should range from a low of 9 to a high of 17 degrees.
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12: 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Oli bowerti in die drainie man. 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Uzai bloka. Blocked drains cause flooding, bad smells and can make us very sick. Also, don't steal our manhole covers. Kids get hurt when they fall in and cars get damaged. Ons amal blay. This is our city. Let's keep it clean. Don't be a pain in the drain, man. 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
1: 13 minutes after 7 o'clock, we're going to be talking about those tensions in West Asia just after 7:30 this morning. What does the resumption of war mean, not just for the region, but for the rest of the world economy? That coming up later this morning. We'll also test the waters with the developments in Lebanon. Coming up now, we'll talk about that in your Beni tavern issue. You recall one morning, screens were lit with breaking news about a shooting that has occurred at this tavern in the Eastern Cape. Quite a number of young people have died in that particular tragedy, and it is that tragedy that is now subject to much further discussion and an investigation as we continue to try and understand the challenges with liquor laws. 21 young people died there, and the Mdantsane Regional Court has found prima facie evidence that several individuals may be held criminally liable for the tragedy. Kashifa Ansa is on the line with us now from Project Lead at Rethink Your Drink. Kashifa, very good morning to you. Assalamu alaikum. Thank you very much. Certainly for your time. What exactly did the court find as prima facie evidence that there are quite a few other people that bear responsibility, and what might that responsibility be?
17: Waalaikum salam. Thank you very much for having me. So what the court essentially found was that there is enough evidence to criminally charge the two tavern owners and also to criminally charge a senior official in the Eastern Cape Liquor Board, as well as the SAPS police officer who was responsible for liquor outlets in the area. And also, lastly, the bouncer who was working the night of the incident on the in 2022 where those young people passed away. And so essentially what that means is to say that the National Prosecuting Authority now needing to look at the outcome of that inquest and decide whether or not they are going to pursue these criminal charges. If we remember, the tavern owners at the time of the incident were charged with selling alcohol to minors, and they were then charged a 5,000 rand fine or 100 days jail time, and they then chose to go the route of the fine. But now, you know, these criminal charges will extend beyond just selling alcohol to minors and will include some of the neglect that had occurred in their conduct with regards to the Liquor Act.
1: And what would that be? Because, you know, the incident which saw the many deaths having occurred, that some would say that was put down to disruptive, rowdy behavior that saw somebody act terribly murderous and irresponsible, and that is what caused the deaths, not the owners of the property, the sellers of the alcohol, or those that may have been involved in enforcement of liquor laws. Of course, the court disagrees here, and that's the basis of our discussion, but I want to maybe just understand how it makes those correlations.
17: Well, you know, the young people who died in that tavern essentially

0: So the young people who died in that tavern essentially died because of suffocation. The building was not suited to hold that many people. There wasn't adequate ventilation, so there was essentially it was much too crowded, and there was no proper opportunity for anyone who needed to leave the facility to be able to exit safely. So essentially, those young people ended up being trapped. And as a result of that, had died. And so the tavern owners in this case were being questioned for much further beyond being selling alcohol to minors, but also needing to answer for the fact that A, young people were in their tavern when they were not supposed to be there. I mean, some of the victims were as young as 13 years old. Another challenge was, of course, the quality and the state of the building itself. That there was no adequate ventilation, and so these are the kinds of issues as if you're an owner of a business or whatever that you would need to kind of take into account. Is your premises safe to house a certain amount of people? If not, are you taking the necessary measures to ensure that you're staying within the adequate amount of people that can safely occupy that space, whether they are consuming alcohol or not? And the tavern owners and bouncers in this case did not consider, those ex additional safety measures that they should have considered at the time of the incident.
1: Because the more people, the more customers, the more money one makes.
0: Absolutely.
1: Your organization, the Rethink Your Drink, is arguing that stronger enforcement alone won't prevent another Ennio Benny. What then do we do?
0: Yeah, so the challenge with liquor laws in South Africa is that it is no longer fit for purpose. And our current legislation really only allows us to respond after incidents have occurred, and they are not preventative in nature. Looking at the current state in the country, South Africa has a very, very challenging relationship with alcohol. We have a lot of people who consume alcohol, yes, but we have also a big number of people who consume large amounts of alcohol. Heavy and binge drinking is a big driver of major incidents like criminal activity, gender-based violence, a large driver of physical health, harm to one's health, etc. And so when we look at the current state of alcohol in our country and we look at the Liquor Act at the moment, there are significant gaps. We know that age management in outlets is a big challenge. A lot of underage people are able to easily access alcohol. There's no distance between alcohol outlets and schools or alcohol outlets and religious institutions like mosques or churches. So all of those kinds of things need to be taken into consideration when we consider how we amend our liquor legislation, because enforcement alone cannot prevent incidents like the one that occurred in the Eastern Cape. There were significant oversights, including the fact that the municipality, for instance, hadn't approved building plans for extensions on the tavern in the Eastern Cape. Yet the liquor license was still awarded despite that rejection from the municipality. And that bylaw has now been updated to say that liquor license applicants must provide approved municipal building plans when they apply for a liquor license. So those are the kind of oversights that are currently happening in our current liquor laws, both nationally and at a provincial level. And so what Rethink Your Drink is essentially saying is that we need to now look at this whole picture again and see, know that our liquor laws are not fit for purpose and that they need to be amended so that they are preventative in all aspects beyond just the actual sale of alcohol.
1: I think that's perhaps where the conversation ought to be heading. Kashifa, thanks very much for having joined us this morning. That Rethink Your Drinks, Kashifa Anser, she is the project lead there, talking to us 4 years after the tragic deaths of 21 young people at the Ennio Benny tavern in the Eastern Cape. The Mdantsane Regional Court has now found prima facie evidence that several individuals may well be held criminal liable for the tragedy, and the NPA is seized with having to make that final decision. Moving on now to 22 minutes after 7 o'clock.

0: what the finals could well look like. There's a third, playoff this week, third place. But it is England up against Argentina and Spain up against France. And that is what, the semis do look like at the moment. And tomorrow we'll get closer to understanding what, third place could also be potentially be looking like. We'll leave a lot more of the World Cup stuff for tomorrow, but I'm certain that it will come up now in our sports report. The sporting world, of course, continue to talk about Jaden, this young man, 25 years old, who seems to have gone through quite the rough patch. And, he was found deceased in a hotel, in the Bukab area. He just came back from playing in the World Cup and, played for Mamelodi Sundowns. And FIFA, of course, hosting a 1 minute of silence at the start of this weekend's matches for him, in tribute to him. And it was very heartwarming to see just how many sporting federations and football federations across the world paid tribute on social media and elsewhere. And it does again shine the spotlight on mental health. It does appear to be that it is a matter of suicide, though the father hasn't confirmed it. The father speaking to the SABC and so on. The police have launched an inquest docket, and what was a terribly exciting weekend darkened in parts when one reflects on Jaden's passing, including the other young man that had passed away over the weekend that was playing rugby, for instance. And so a mixed bag of emotions for this weekend. But today you can expect a lot more coverage and details around Jaden's situation and what is likely now to happen with his funeral. So do stick around for those developments as we make our way through the course of today. All right, let's do a proper sporting recap, and we do so with Dr. Ismail Tiladi. Assalamu alaikum.
1: Rahmatullahi wa barakatuh to you, Tashreeq, and to the listeners. Yes, let's start off with those tragic stories. Jaden Adams, a local boy from Stellenbosch, played for Stellenbosch FC before he progressed to Mamelodi Sundowns, represented South Africa in the first three matches of this year's. He had the world at his feet. Because it had just opened a number of doors for him, having played in that World Cup and performing well for Bafana Bafana. It is tragic, in an area like Stellenbosch that doesn't have too many role models. He was definitely one of those role models for the people in Stellenbosch. The other young man, Lukubo Makwadini, also fondly known to his peers as Bibo. He represented South Africa at under 18 level in rugby, was playing for a French club, but that collapsed after a training session because of the heat, and he passed on as well. So two young men, probably in the prime of their careers, their sporting careers, having tragically passed this weekend. Moving on to the actual weekend's activity, as we know, the results of the World Cup has seen the four semi-finalists being identified. And one of the, the plan-out issues for this particular World Cup is that the top four teams, as per the FIFA rankings, are featuring in the semi-finals. So tomorrow it is France up against Spain and England up against now probably the most hated team in this year's World Cup. Prior to the last 16 fixtures, Argentina was everybody's favorite after Brazil got knocked out. But since that Egypt match, Argentina has become the most hated team in this particular World Cup, according to the social media outputs, and definitely It hasn't gone off well with the international public. It hasn't gone off well with football supporters. And so Argentina, not in a good standing with the national public, irrespective of whether they have one of the best players in the world in Lionel Messi featuring for them, definitely have become the most hated team. What is interesting to see from the four teams in this particular World Cup is the top scorers. France has Kylian Mbappe on 8 goals, with Lionel Messi also on 8 goals. But the two Englishmen have come through quite strongly. Jude Bellingham has featured, scoring 4 goals in his last 2 matches. And then Harry Kane has been there, and they both on 6 goals. So we could expect fireworks when these teams now tackle each other. Moving on to rugby news, the Nations Championship saw New Zealand beating Italy by 47 points to 17. France beat Australia by 42 points to 26. Ireland beat Japan by 36 points to 20. England smashed Fiji by 73 points to 8. The Springboks beat Scotland by 42 points to 28, and Argentina beat Wales by 35 points to 21. The Boks looking good, even though they had a almost completely different team. Only 4 players from the previous match against England featured in the starting lineup when they tackled Scotland, and lots of lessons learned there for the young players coming through, but also for coach Rassie Erasmus. Moving on to tennis news, Wimbledon was completed this weekend with Linda Noskova beating Karolina Muchova, a compatriot, in the women's final. She had 5 match points in the second set and went on to lose all 5 match points, forcing the match into a third set. And she came back to beat Muchova in that final set. The men's final went a lot easier for the defending champion, Jannik Sinner, who beat Alexander Zverev in the men's final. Moving on to the Tour de France, stage 9 was won by Matthias van der Poel. In second position was Johannessen, with Pidcock in third and Bowden in fourth. The overall standings, however, remain led by Tadej Pogacar. In second position, Jonas Vingegaard. In third position, Del Toro. And in fourth position, Remco Evenepoel. Moving on to cricket news, the final T20 international between England and India saw England beating India quite convincingly by 56 runs. England batting first posted a total of 257 for the loss of 3 wickets, with Jos Buttler scoring 131. While supported by captain Harry Brooke, who scored 95 not out. In reply, India were kept down to a total of 201 for the loss of 8 wickets, with Ishan Kishan top scoring with 56, Namvuri Varma scoring 53, but Sam Curran, taking 3 for 36, was the best of the England bowlers. The issue is that India, one of the top sides in T20 cricket, lost the series by 3 matches to 1, and I'm sure the selectors can't be too happy with that result. In the first T20 international between, or the one day international between the West Indies and New Zealand, it was the West Indies that beat New Zealand by 7 wickets. New Zealand batting first posted a total of 267 all out, with Darryl Mitchell leading the charge with 65. Supported by Will Young, who scored 49. Best of the West Indies bowlers was Alzari Joseph, who took 4 for 41. Casey Carty was the best of the West Indies batters, posting 95, with captain Shai Hope scoring 87 not out, giving West Indies victory by those 7 wickets. The one thing that I'm still concerned about is I still don't see a South African team featuring anywhere. The Proteas have gone silent. I don't know if they are, falling asleep somewhere or in some practice camp. But all the other nations are playing cricket, and the Proteas are nowhere to be seen, a concern for me. And then finally, the final report here speaks to the MotoGP German Grand Prix, where Marc Marquez won the German Grand Prix. In second position was Ai Ogura of Japan. Third position was Raul Fernandez, and South Africa's Brad Binder in 10th position. That's all from my side for this morning, Tashreeq. I will chat to listeners tomorrow morning as we do an update of what is happening in all the sport. From our side, Ismail Taladia saying shukran. Assalamu alaikum wa rahmatullahi wa barakatuh.
0: Twenty-eight minutes now before 8 o'clock. News coming away in the next 3 minutes or so. A couple of WhatsApp messages in. The government is allowing alcohol outlets to be open, so who is to blame? They are useless, says that one there. Some mention of Lindsey Graham's passing over the weekend. Of course, he was the Republican senator who was terribly hawkish, and you know has quite the shameful career as a senator. He's passed on, and you know, when I heard that he passed on, I was quite wondering. I was wondering whether, you know, you spent your life being such a, you know, I don't even know how to describe it, but being the person that he is, and you know, there you go, you're dead, and you know. What does it all amount to? What does it all come to? I suppose is the question that I'm left with. Their sinister company that put harmful stuff in children's sweets and blame Somali for foreigners. The investigation about the companies are all silent. It's a dead-end investigation. Well, there was that drive to essentially try and determine whether or not, you know, foreigners or sweets being sold at migrant shops are contaminated or whatever the case may be. There was that effort to try and get them to legalize themselves and so on. And that's the end of it. There's no investigation that's going to pinpoint this or that one out. So that's pretty much, I think, where it stands right now. All right, we'll go through some more WhatsApp messages. Continue to send them through, including your voice notes on 0786 10 11 12.
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3: For Cape Town and our suburbs tomorrow, mostly cloudy days expected with a northwesterly breeze reaching speeds of up to 13 kilometers per hour, and our temperatures should range from a low of 11 to a high of 16 degrees.
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3: America's military efforts to go back to the pre-maritime regime in the Strait of Hormuz is failing. This as Iran firmly remains in control of the strategic waterway despite Washington's ongoing aggression on the southern parts of the West Asian country. Now, as the U.S. attacks public infrastructure in Iran, the Islamic Revolutionary Guards Corps continues its principal military response. It has carried out waves of strikes on American bases and military assets in Jordan, Bahrain and Kuwait. Some 53,000 immigrants have been processed in South Africa for deportation and repatriation. The lion's share of those leaving the country are Malawian nationals. The Interministerial Committee on Migration says they make up more than 80%, followed by Zimbabweans and Mozambicans. A malicious damage to property case is being investigated after three minibus taxis were set alight at the Nyanga taxi rank. Police say members on patrol were informed by the City of Cape Town Strategic Surveillance Unit, which is known as Cyclops, about vehicles burning on Saturday night. Those are the headlines for now. 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
3: There's an accident along Merlo Avenue just before Wood Drive. There's a lane which has been obstructed and you can expect some delays over there. Faulty traffic lights on the corner of Prince George Drive and Joe Marks Boulevard in Retreat are out. There's a request to please pass with caution. Expect some delays there. And then a motor vehicle accident on the N2 inbound at Jan Smuts Drive in Athlone. There's multiple vehicles involved over there. And emergency services on the scene. There's a request to please use an alternate route if you can do so. Please do remember to buckle up and also keep a very safe following distance.

0: Tensions in West Asia have escalated sharply following days of intensified U.S. military strikes across Iran, targeting hundreds of sites in what is being described as the most significant bombardment since last month's Memorandum of Understanding. The attacks have raised concerns over regional stability, particularly around the strategically vital Strait of Hormuz, as Iran responds with threats and retaliate reactions. So where does this leave Lebanon? It was a key point in the U.S.-Iran talks, and now with the resumption of hostilities, how will Lebanon conduct itself in this battle? Jamal Hussein is a Lebanese-based journalist and on the line with us now. Very good morning and thank you for your time.
1: Good morning.
0: Let's start off with where the story is, you know, particularly between Iran and the United States. It does appear that it's got to do with the Strait of Hormuz that is certainly stressing the adherence to that memorandum of understanding. How do you anticipate this will play itself out? You know, does it see the cancellation of that MOU and a resumption of war?
1: I don't think at this stage the level of the escalation that we've seen is indicates a resumption of war. I think that we've seen from both sides the words or the rhetoric have indicated that this is seems to be just a negotiation by fire, because they're trying to get better terms in the deal. Because we know that they did say this is a six-day negotiation period, and it seems that this is the only way the Americans know how to negotiate, and is to go to the brinks and practice brinkmanship and try to break the show that they might break the deal before they go back to signing it. But so far, they have not indicated that they, by their actions, that they can achieve anything militarily that they have not done before, and they've been played a weak hand, if I may say, because they haven't hit any targets of significance that would change the equation and the balance of power in the around the Strait of Hormuz and Persian Gulf area, and of course that would not change anything in the Memorandum of Understanding. So anything short of a major strike that would reshuffle the whole balance of power in the region will not change anything. So it's really a weak show of power by the U.S. that I don't think will yield anything in the long run.
0: Okay, where does that then leave, if these are just skirmishes, the contemplation about how the Strait of Hormuz is likely to work? Because up until last week, we saw some ships hugging the coast of Oman or the coastline of Oman as a way to get around the new paradigm for how Iran has stipulated the Strait ought to be used. Do you see any equation where the Americans are able to dictate or influence what that paradigm will look like at the end of all of this?
1: The idea that Oman would go along fully with a path that would through Hormuz, a safe path through Hormuz that would be exclusively through or near its coastline, would first of all be very limiting to the traffic through the Strait of Hormuz, and that in itself is not great for maritime traffic in general. And it's also would be problematic for the final resolution, which has Oman gain standing to gain a lot, as in the final resolution would be one where Oman and Iran would be sharing the revenues of an open Strait of Hormuz, where the fees would be split between the two countries. So any temporary arrangement between ships that are now during this 60-day, I don't know how long are left on this on these 60 days, but period is not really seen, cannot be seen as a final resolution. These are some temporary arrangements that some ships and shipping companies might be resorting to as temporary solutions. But I don't see Oman straying from the final resolution that Iran is proposing as part of the MOU.
0: Yeah. Let's move now to understanding where this leaves Lebanon. Israel has already signaled its willingness to expand military operations within the region. Can we start by first you informing us about whether operations by Israel has in fact ceased, attacks on Beirut, for instance, and what's been happening on the southern border? And then secondly, whether you anticipate that should this continue, this level of skirmishes, and intensify, whether that brings Lebanon back into the picture?
1: Of course, at no moment, at no point did Israeli aggressions against Lebanon stop. They continued every day since the signing of the Memorandum of Understanding and since the signing of the agreement between the treacherous Lebanese government and Israeli entity, occupation entity in Washington, of a non-existent, also a framework agreement to implement so-called, I don't know what they call it, but it's also an income paper that will not be implemented. So you have two different frameworks here. We're at work, neither of which Israel is adhering to. And just yesterday we saw airstrikes in the Mansouri area. Several airstrikes were left several injured, and we've seen and clear violations of both the framework agreement and the memorandum of understanding. So this is just one example of many that occur on a daily basis. So of course the Israelis have not complied, and this is in addition to the daily bombings of civilian infrastructures and homes in the areas that Israel occupies. We've seen them mass. We've seen the mass bombings of homes in the of villages where the Israelis occupy right now, this is in direct violation of the framework that they've signed with the treacherous Lebanese government. So the Israelis are not complying to any agreement they signed, and of course, it will definitely lead to direct retaliation and direct resistance operations, which are giving the Memorandum of Understanding a chance, but this will not hold for long.
0: Yeah, the concern, of course, naturally, is that if this does escalate, the skirmishes between Washington and Tehran, then we're back at square one with the world economy thrown into complete disarray. Let's stick quickly with Lebanon and look at what's been happening on the Hezbollah front. How is this, treachery of the Lebanese government playing itself out now that there's a bit of a lull in some sense to the intensity of the attacks that had occurred on Beirut, for instance? Are Lebanese, in their differing societies, beginning to ask questions about the level of capitulation that we've seen by the Lebanese political establishment? Or is there, you know, some indication that it could spark some sort of a revolt, because fundamentally there are now questions being asked about not just the sovereignty of the Lebanese people, but also, you know, whether those that do share political power that often is not elected, it is placed there, it is chosen, selected, you know, for those politicians to sometimes serve in those positions, that they appear to be acting in a way that is not incongruent or in any way supportive of the broader political views of the people of Lebanon. So how is that playing itself out in the politics of Lebanon?
1: Well, I mean, there is a sense that the people in power, whether the president of the republic or the prime minister, are not worth a popular revolt. Because one of the goals of this regime, treacherous regime, is to spark internal strife. And there is sort of a political motion in Lebanon that started to basically topple them through the institutional framework, and a constitutional framework, and this we might see that happen through parliament, but we've seen some political blocs show their displeasure with that. And as far as the achieving the goal of internal strife in Lebanon and having maybe the Lebanese army take up arms against Lebanese resistance, that's a pipe dream of the American administration and Israelis that will never materialize. So that's never going to happen. The life of this cabinet and this Lebanese government is just a matter of days after. It will end just a matter of days after this round of confrontation with the Zionist regime will end. So it's nobody's taking it seriously enough to launch a public revolt against it, because the priority right now is confronting the invading Israeli occupation.
0: Jamal Hussein, thank you very much for your time with us here this morning, joining us from Lebanon live as we take a look at the developments in West Asia, with tensions having escalated quite sharply over the last couple of days, with the United States military striking parts of Iran, and Iran responding by targeting American installations in places like Jordan, Kuwait, Bahrain, etc., and the attacks have raised concerns over the regional stability of the area, particularly around the strategically vital Strait of Hormuz, as Iran responds to these threats with retaliatory actions. Let's see what today and the rest of this week will hold on this development. 10 minutes now before 8 o'clock, NRA on Radio 786.
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8: Assalamu alaikum and good morning with the news. I'm Khalil Kathrada. The Iranian forces have carried out a 5-stage response to the American attacks on, among others, civilian and economic infrastructure in southern Iran. The Islamic Revolutionary Guards Corps, IRGC, announced that strikes were directed at U.S. military bases and assets in Jordan, Bahrain and also Kuwait. In the latest statement signaling the fifth phase, the IRGC stated that the American invaders again demonstrated their anti-people nature by targeting an agricultural water pump in the city of Mahshar. The IRGC says during this phase, its forces targeted U.S. military infrastructure in Jufair in Bahrain. In addition, they targeted and destroyed a long-range air surveillance radar, FPS, and a vessel detection radar in the Sultanate of Oman. The IRGC says the only way to open the Strait of Hormuz is for the U.S. aggressor army to end its interventions in the strait and to respect the sovereignty of countries over their own coastal waters. It also went on to warn that Washington's ongoing interference in these affairs will lead to even greater incidents in the global oil and gas sector. A consequence of the illegal U.S.-Israeli entity's war on Iran was higher fuel prices, placing a financial burden on ordinary citizens. Iran's foreign ministry has strongly condemned the latest U.S. military aggression, describing them as a flagrant violation of the U.N. Charter and a serious threat to international peace and security. Tehran pointed to Washington's breaches of nearly every provision of the recently signed MOU, including attacks on the transport infrastructure, civilian maritime assets, and facilities linked to navigation and meteorology. The ministry says Washington's interference in the implementation of Iran's arrangement for the Strait of Hormuz has undermined maritime security and disrupted international commercial shipping. It further warned that neighboring countries have an obligation under international law to prevent their territory and facilities from being used for attacks on Iran, adding that the origin of such attacks would constitute a legitimate target for Iran's defensive operations. The head of the Investigating Directorate Against Corruption, IDAC, Advocate Andrea Johnson, is expected to appear before the Madlanga Commission of Inquiry today. Witnesses from Crime Intelligence, as well as Hawks officials Quirbus Rulofser and Mark McLean, have made allegations against Advocate Johnson. The accuser of interfering in investigations related to a complaint against suspended crime intelligence head, Major General Feroz Khan. The complaint relates to the alleged intimidation and assault of Brigadier Lenora Fetle, a crime intelligence officer. The commission heard that Johnson allegedly asked former journalist Barry Bateman to obtain the confidential complaint filed against Khan. Witness O testified that she later forwarded the complaint to Johnson, who allegedly shared it with Khan. The top story on Radio 786 at this hour. The Iranian forces have carried out a five-stage response to American attacks on, among others, civilian and economic infrastructure in southern Iran. The Islamic Revolution Guards Corps, IRGC, announced that strikes were directed at U.S. military bases and assets in Jordan, Bahrain and Oman. That's the news for now. 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
8: The US dollar is currently busy trading at 6 rand 36 cents, the Chinese yuan 2 rand 41 cents, the British pound 21 rand 94 cents, the euro 18 rand 67 cents, the Turkish lira 35 cents, the rial is currently trading at 4 rand 35 cents, the Malaysian ringgit 4 rand 2 cents. In commodities, Brent crude oil is busy trading at $79.11 per barrel. Gold ounce is coming in at $4,120.50. Silver ounce, $58.92. NRA 100.4 FM Radio 786. You're with us until 9 this morning. We're coming to you from a rather cloudy and misty Gatesville / Rylands area. So please, if you are making your way across the Western Cape, you do understand that it's quite misty all over. Please do so very carefully. Put your headlights on, and if you can, please do know, sometimes you just have to drive for others in this kind of weather. Keep your eye out also for pedestrians crossing the street. We already reported on quite a few accidents which have occurred this morning. Let's see to it that there's no more of those happening on the roads. And do remember, you can WhatsApp us on 0786 10 11 12. That is the number that you can message us on. You can also send us your voice notes, and we will be sending those messages, though, playing those voice notes a little bit later during the show. That number again, 0786 10 11 12 is the number that you can message us on.
0: All right, 8 o'clock it most certainly is, and Khadija Jam is back tomorrow with Community Pulse, and so that shall make Sitara the last day that she'll be hosting today. I know that Zainab Bean, that is with you in the afternoon for the FOI program, she is not feeling too great. So she will, of course, also be taking off today. Nonetheless, we're with you for the next hour, 59 minutes or so. 0786 10 11 12. Let's listen to Mohammed's voice note that came in a little bit earlier on the number 0786 10 11 12.
13: Hi, assalamu alaikum, Tashreeq. Tashreeq, talking about the Argentinian fans. You know, it's like, you know, they know the world is outraged with their behavior, but it's almost like they don't care. But, you know, I've noticed something about South America. I've never seen a continent so fickle as South Americans. I mean, we're going to have the Brazilian election, and I won't be surprised if I vote out Lula and vote a far-right leader into power. I mean, they'll go from the left wing easily in the next election, they'll go to the far right. I mean, the society is almost like, you know, they're extremes in different ways. I mean, if you look at Argentina as a country itself, used to be very pro-Palestinian, you know, we've had for years like left-wing governments that were like, you know, supporting Palestinians and signing laws, pro-Palestinian laws. And then suddenly just one day, you know, the society became so extreme and far right that they voted for the Zionist Mali guy that's now in power. You know, and, you know, I mean, it's not like they voted for a right wing, they voted for a far right, you know. And the same thing in Colombia. I mean, Colombia had the most pro-Palestinian president. And, you know, they voted for another far right guy, not even a right wing, but a far right guy. You know, and same thing in Ecuador, you know, also another pro-Palestinian. Chile, you know, I mean, Chile is one of the most pro-Palestinian countries you can get because there's a huge Palestinian community there. But they voted for a pro-Trump, pro-far-right, after voting for years for one of the most left-wing pro-Palestinian, you know, leaders. So if you look at their politics, you know, they go from one extreme to another extreme. You know, and now, you know, I mean, probably the same thing will happen in Brazil. Hopefully Lula can survive it. But, you know, the pressure that Trump is putting, I think many South Americans think if they vote for far-right guys, pro-Trump guys, then America's going to be wonderful to them. But at the end of the day, Trump only thinks of himself, you know, and his own interests.
0: Thanks very much, Mohammed, for that. Contemplating the intersections between sport and the politics and issues around race and a whole host of issues that come from this observation of the World Cup and Argentina's role therein. Happy to hear your views on it at 0786 10 11 12. You recall last week I told you about a story where the city of Cape Town is thinking of closing a section of what they call Klipfontein Service Road, but some of us call it Old Klipfontein Road. And there's another development not too far from that area. You recall the area Bokmakiri. If you're traveling on your smart drive on your left will be Spesbona High School. And as you continue driving to that interchange from Jan Smuts to the N2, that stretch right, it runs parallel to Bokmakiri. The city of Cape Town is now proposing building a wall there along the canal to protect the canal from pollution that could be affecting downstream rivers and waterways. There was a community meeting held earlier this week, last week, in which solutions were assessed, including the installation of a concrete wall that encloses the cul-de-sacs to prevent access to the canal. And that is to prevent the community of Bokmakiri access to the canal. I wonder whether you live in that area and have any thoughts about it. The city of Cape Town wants to install litter traps and a litter cage to intercept waste. I think that is necessary. They want to also install regular cleaning and maintenance of the canal. That is obvious. And the community awareness and education programs is what they highlight there. Let me hear your thoughts on it. 0786 10 11:12. Send me a text or a voice note to that number. It's gone now 5 minutes after 8 o'clock. Now, you know, on a Monday around this time, we usually bring you something in relation to the arts or documentary filmmaking. And so this morning, we review Netflix's 7-part documentary called The Trials of Winnie Mandela. This has reignited conversations across South Africa about this country's collective history, its trauma and resilience. For many who have watched the series, it sheds new light on the violence, the surveillance, the psychological warfare that Winnie Madikizela had endured under apartheid. It has also prompted a renewed debate about Ma Winnie's complex legacy, balancing her fierce resistance against apartheid with the controversies that shaped her public life. Here now, joining us, executive producer of the documentary series called Winnie. We are joined by Ivo Ishikiewicz on the line with us. A very good morning and welcome.
14: Good morning. Good morning to you and good morning to your listeners.
0: Thank you very much, Sydney, for having joined us. You're also, of course, the founder of the African Oral History Archive. So that I suppose, tells me that you feel very passionately documenting history and the necessity to do so.
14: So, you know, I'm a great believer in the fact that you can never determine your future if you don't remember where you come from and you don't respect your past and you don't acknowledge the successes of one's history and one's failures. And, you know, I realized that we in South Africa, my generation, had the privilege of living through one of the most remarkable periods in history. And we went through a phenomenal transformation in South Africa. We went through a revolution that was social, it was economic, it was political. It was an ideological revolution. And that revolution was one of the few revolutions in history that didn't involve all-out war. And that revolution happened because of a very unique group of people, individuals, that were at one place at one time who believed that there was going to be more to be achieved by working together than by destroying the country that they were also passionate about. And I wanted to follow on this strong African tradition of storytelling and allow the people that were actually at that place at that time to be able to tell their stories so that future generations could reach back into them and remember who we are, both as Africans, as well as South Africans, as well as human beings. And that's why the African Oral History Archive became such a passion for me for the last 20 years.
0: And how has that passion, you know, led you down this path, of course, of documenting Winnie Mandela's life? Again, you know, it is such a remarkable contribution to the fight against apartheid, but as we also highlight that much of our public life post-democratic society or post-democracy, we saw how complex that legacy was beginning to shape itself. So let's talk about the motivation behind putting together this docuseries.
14: I was very privileged to get to know a lot of the players on the stage at that time. And every single one, whether they were apartheid leaders or ANC leaders or PAC leaders or foreign leaders that had contributed to our struggle, were all very fascinating, very interesting people, driven by a huge amount of passion and motivation for an outcome. And, you know, one of those people was Mama Winnie, and she fascinated me because she was the most remarkable individual who was a mother. She was a social worker. She had a heart of gold, yet she was this vicious, determined, absolutely ruthless fighter for what she believed in. And I believe that her story had never properly been told. You know, her story had always been told by others. There was this perception of what Winnie Mandela stood for. You know, everybody loved the concept of Nelson Mandela and everybody hated the concept of Winnie Mandela. And I think that She was one of the first real examples of how cancel culture works. And I felt that she needed to have an opportunity to tell her story, the good, the bad, and the ugly. And it took me years to get her to understand why it was important for the world to hear her story from beginning to the end. And it eventually, when she agreed, she said to me, she said, I want to tell this story right across the board. And I said to her, I said, you know, tell me what the parameters are. Tell me where we can go and where we can't go. And she said, I want warts and all. I want the people of South Africa, the people of Africa, to know me as I truly am. And I grabbed the opportunity with both hands. Now, this documentary is very unconventional. First of all, it took us 11 years to make. I say to you that it's probably one of the highest budget documentaries ever made in Africa. And I don't say that to you proudly, because I thought that this would be a documentary we would make in a year or 18 months and we would and be done with it. But as we started unpeeling this huge onion that was the story of Winnie's life, we were directed down different kind of roads, if you like, that took us to more and more and more fascinating, interesting stories. And stories that were told by Winnie, but validated by the people who were around her at the time. And honestly, it just became a fascinating reveal of our South African story. And I realized that here was the one person that could tell the story of our struggle who was really in the struggle. She was there. She was on the ground. She was in the heat of the moment, every moment. And I didn't want to lose that opportunity. And my motivation was, yes, to tell Winnie's story, because she was a fascinating, amazing woman, but also to tell the story of the struggle from inside the struggle. And I suppose that's what the Trials of Winnie Mandela became. It's multi-layered, it's multi-leveled. It talks about the South African story, the African story, the story of a remarkable individual, and a story of a remarkable people that determination to come to a positive outcome was so great that everything had become possible. So I suppose my motivation was that I realized that if we didn't grab the opportunity, we would lose this story for the rest of time. And I think what we have today is a very, very rich recordal of a narrative that some people love and some people hate, but a narrative that is starting a debate, a discussion, a re-engagement with who we are and how we got to where we are today, and what went right and what went wrong, and how we have to engage with what went wrong so that we can come up with a better solution for the future.
0: And so the documentary does deal with not so gory things. A lot of it, unfortunately, or fortunately, unfortunately, was quite the subject of controversy and media attention over the last couple of years. And some of them, of course, include claims of excessive drinking, extramarital affairs, the Storm PC Pay tragedy. Was it important to not shy away from these painful chapters and to address it head on?
14: So Winnie's story was truly complicated by the fact that the apartheid government really didn't know how to deal with this phenomenon that was Winnie Mandela. She had become such a power and such a danger to them that they couldn't have her uncontrolled, but they also couldn't eliminate her. They knew that eliminating her would create a revolution, and they knew that if they didn't control her, then she would become their biggest nemesis. So the way they engaged with trying to control her was by giving her access to drugs, giving her access to alcohol, putting her under immense, immense, immense pressure all the time. And the remarkable thing about Winnie is, despite this, she didn't crack. Despite this, they were not able to break her. You know, in the movie, we talk about one of the former apartheid-era intelligence operatives confesses to the fact that his career was to control Winnie Mandela, and that, you know, when she was in Brandfort, the part of the instruction was that the police would deliver a crate of beer to her home every single week and would make sure that that crate of beer was taken inside and consumed. And, you know, it wasn't just beer. It was all kinds of other substances as well that Winnie, at points in her life, was part of the South African chemical warfare strategy at that time. Everybody thinks chemical warfare was just about chemicals used to kill people. Well, it wasn't. You know, there was the apartheid government used drugs and used alcohol as a way to control entire communities, and this comes out in the story extensively. So, who was Winnie a victim, or was she innately bad and a consumer of substances which affected her view on the world? Well, it's up to the viewer to decide. You know, did Winnie create the circumstances, or did the circumstances create Winnie? It's up to the viewer to decide. And what we wanted to do in the film was not to make any judgment, because I knew Winnie for nearly 30 years. And having made this movie, I still come out of this not being able to tell you whether Winnie Mandela was a saint or where she was the ultimate sinner.
0: Yeah, but, I truly cannot tell you that. She herself

0: issue with those terms, you know, saying that no one can purely be either of those. She acknowledges that, you know, she colors somewhere in between those two.
1: Absolutely. But isn't that the reality of every human being?
0: Yeah.
1: Isn't that the reality of human nature?
0: Yeah. Yeah. I mean, you know, there's this series called The Blacklist, where you know, Raymond Reddington has one of his long-winded speeches, and he goes on to say something along the lines of, you know, when judging people, you don't judge them by their worst day, you judge them by every other day, because the reality is that, you know, we all do happen to have our challenges and shortcomings. And so let's now move to talk about the recurring theme, which is the search for truth and the frustration of families that still lack access to information about apartheid-era crimes. It's one of those issues that she struggles to shrug off, that many people think that she was still the holder of certain secrets, or that there wasn't full disclosure on issues. Did you, during the period of filming this documentary and all the years that followed and the different sit-downs, etc., did you get that sense?
1: So, you know, it's interesting you raise that, because part of my initial perception, like most South Africans, was exactly what you've just described. And the way that this documentary process unfolded is we didn't start with a treatment. We let Winnie tell her story. And as she directed us to specific parts of the story, we then went and spoke to the people that were there and around at that moment in time and that were part of that story. And I kept waiting for Winnie to restrict us access or ask us not to talk to an individual or ask us not to. And she never did. So, you know, I did not get the sense during the making of the series that Winnie was scared of us finding out anything that she didn't want us to know. And she really did give us completely unrestricted access to her address book, to her network, to her family. And we spoke to everybody who would talk to us. And I must say, most people were very, very open to talking to us. Some were a little bit skeptical, and concerned for their own reputations, because they were kind of worried to be associated with this enigma that was Winnie Mandela. But other than that, I never got the sense that Winnie had this little box hiding somewhere that she didn't want us to find. Did she? And she just knew that it was so well hidden that we would never find it? Well, I don't know. But what I can tell you is in 11 years, she never put up her hand and said, "Whoa, we're not going there."
0: Okay, and she may not have done that. She may not have done that. But let me ask you the following, and that is perhaps your own personal observations from perhaps when the record button didn't get pressed, and you know she wasn't then in front of a camera. Just simply your engagements with her, and the question stems from whether she, much like a lot of other anti-apartheid activists, had a sense of bitterness about even this democratic dispensation. And that bitterness, that's my description of it. It may well be described differently. But my assessment is such that a lot of anti-apartheid fighters, those that served time in detention, etc., that they didn't quite deal with those demons, you know, the psychological warfare that was thrusted on them, and you know, it sometimes led them to doing colorful things and, you know, viewing life and politics in a particular light. It was the premise that, you know, informed how they viewed life and responded to issues. Do you get the sense that she too was carrying some of that baggage of not having quite fully dealt with what apartheid had thrusted upon her, if ever one can possibly do that?
1: Oh, absolutely. You've hit the absolute core of what this documentary series is about, because here is this woman that lived through the most vicious, unpleasant persecution, and it really was persecution, by the apartheid system. She came through the system having been the center of the struggle at home,

0: was able to declare victory and then was disappointed again and again and again and again. And Winnie, in the later years of her life, was angry. Yes, absolutely, she was angry. But I think she was more angry at what had happened post-apartheid than what the apartheid government had done to her. She was very unselfish. You know, she was, I never picked up that Winnie was angry at what the struggle had done to her personally. I think she was very upset that it had broken her family and it had taken away her opportunity to spend time with her daughters and to be spend time with her husband. But the real anger that Winnie had towards the end of her life was that the fact that she felt that the post-apartheid system had not delivered what the struggle had promised. And I think that she died bitter, she died angry, not at the fact that she had been a victim, but that we were still 25 or 28 years later, an unresolved struggle, that the struggle, that people didn't realize that the struggle today continues. It's just a different struggle. It's a struggle for human dignity. It's a struggle against poverty. It's a struggle for a better life for all that she really didn't believe we had achieved. And I think that there's a lot in that belief system and that anger that we should all share to a certain extent. I mean, this revolution that we went through isn't finished. This revolution continues. And Winnie was the one person that was prepared to talk out against her own church. I mean, the ANC was ingrained in all of its members to such an extent that nobody would talk out against it except Winnie. And she didn't talk out of it, out against it because of what they had done to her. She talked out against it because of what she believed had not been achieved and the promises that had not been achieved.
1: How much of that influenced what were her assessments or her understanding about the life of Mandela, the man she once married and loved and so on. And yes, you know, there was the divorce that happened later upon his release from prison. And I don't want to get into just the divorce and that issue. I want to maybe just understand, you know, how disenfranchised she felt about what had happened post-94. How much of that influenced what she ended up eventually thinking about Nelson?
0: So first of all, my observation is that she deeply loved him to the day that he died. I mean, I had the great privilege of sitting with her after his death and her telling of the last day that she spent with him. And she was deeply, deeply emotional. She was emotional not only about the loss, but also about the fact that she had unresolved issues around that relationship. But I also think that Winnie, I mean, you must understand, this woman was one of the brightest intellectuals as well as soldiers that I'd ever come across. She fully understood the politics of why she had become a liability. She fully understood why she had to be moved out of the way. And let's not pull any punches. I mean, she was angry because she really believed that she should be determining who the leadership was, not the leadership determining what she should be. And she says that many times through the documentary. So, but she, I never picked up the fact that she was angry with Nelson at an interpersonal level. I think she was angry with him because she felt that he had been manipulated to sell out certain principles of the struggle. But I never personally got the impression that she was angry with him at a personal level. And that for me was quite remarkable because she understood that his mission was to be the face of reconciliation. His mission was to be the face of the Rainbow Nation and a nirvana that she knew he could never deliver. And I think that if anything, you know, the fact that she was prepared to talk out against that was very, very much a thorn in the side of the post-apartheid strategy. And she understood why she had to be pushed out of the way. So for me, it was very interesting how she reconciled her very emotional love for the man with the political reality of the time.
1: Yeah, yeah. And I mean, then as we wrap up our program here in the next 2 minutes or so, we obviously sit with how to define that legacy. When questioned, she said that if circumstances demanded it, she would do it all over again, that, you know, she believed that whatever she went through were lessons in life and experiences of life. It's always fascinating when you look at these people that endured so much suffering and challenges, together with even, you know, the promise of post 94, when she could have easily just enjoyed, you know, the trappings of revolutionary life, as some cadres, you know, have it these days. But she didn't, you know, she did like a quality life. That's, you know, notwithstanding, you know, but equally was she concerned about, you know, the black child, how she was concerned about the dignity of the black man and that sort of thing. And so when you then apply your mind to what is this legacy of Winnie, I'm not certain I can describe it in one sentence, but the reality is that she feels that, you know, she'd do it all over again. She didn't have much of, by way of any major regrets about, you know, what came to be the life of Winnie Mandela.
0: Oh, absolutely. That is so true. And I kept pushing that point with her because she had gone through such incredible turmoil and she had gone through such incredible hardship. And I really often tried to get behind whether she really felt that or not. And I can tell you with absolute confidence that she really did feel that, because even though history has been unkind to her, and even though her real role has probably not been acknowledged to the extent that she would probably have liked it to be acknowledged, she wasn't angry because she understood that she had, to a large extent, been the catalyst around which a specific outcome had been achieved. And I think she had a sense of deep satisfaction around that. But I also think that she felt that she had a huge amount of unfinished business. And unlike many struggle leaders who had emerged from the struggle and who wanted for themselves prosperity that was, and personal comfort, Winnie never looked for that. She never left Soweto, even though she had the opportunity to do so time and time again. She went to every funeral that she could possibly go to. She was still engaged in community issues to the day she died. And that's the real test. The real test is when you fight with your people, you fight for your people, you struggle from inside. And then when it's all done, you leave them. Winnie never did that. She was part of the struggle to the day she died. And I think that the message that she left us with is that our struggle is far from over. Our struggle doesn't have to be about violence. It doesn't have to be about, it doesn't have to be about toy-toying, but it has to be about working. And the one thing Winnie was never scared of is to work. And I think that that's one of the amazing lessons that she leaves us with. The struggle continues. We all are in the struggle, and our better life for all is only going to come from our individual work and exercising what we fought for, which was our vote and our ability to use our voices.
1: Yeah. Perhaps I can't help but ask, you know, I'm a bit of a geek sometimes for, you know, filmmaking and the way in which it has changed. And as you say, 11 years it has taken to put all of this together. I'm certain through those 11 years, you were asking yourselves questions about the narrative, the storyboard, the shooting style, the technology that evolved with time, and so on. And the variations of the edit, I'm certain that have, and the fact that you were able to store all of that footage for so long as well, hopefully none of it or very few of it got corrupted along the way. Maybe just some concluding remarks on the production process.
0: I'd love to talk to you at some stage and all the other film geeks out there about the process of making this film, because it was so unconventional. You know, as you would well know, you normally go into a documentary with a treatment and a story. You know the story and you make the movie around the story. In this case, we didn't know the story. We really didn't know the story. So we basically collected footage for nearly 8 years. And then we started piecing together the story. And, you know, if you've seen the documentary, and those of you who've seen the documentary will understand that it is such a multi-leveled story. We had to remake this film four times. And the reason we had to remake this film four times is I could not get to an outcome that captured the multi-level aspects of the story until we found a structure that was a journey of discovery by her grandkids, and who really are the metaphor for everybody else, for young South Africans, for young Africans, for people from around the world to go on a journey to discover the story. And eventually we came up with a way to piece all of this together. My biggest regret is we've probably got another 8 episodes on the cutting room floor. And even though that material may not find itself into the Winnie Mandela story, it will find itself into the African Oral History Archive. And there are many more movies like this one to be edited from material we have in the archive, because these stories are captured forever. And I must say that modern filmmaking technology has made this possible. You know, when we started, 4K had just become a reality. And I made a decision. I said, whatever it costs, we're going to do this in 4K because we want to have the best archival material. We want to have the best visual experience for the viewer. We want to have the best production value and the best production quality. And I think that it was a good decision. And I must say that as filmmaking evolves, I think that the documentary filmmaking is going to be one of the most exciting genres in Africa, because we have to tell our stories. And African stories have to be told by Africans. And I'm obsessed with this. And I think that the technology allows us to do that today in a way that we could never have afforded to do it in the past.
1: Yeah. All right, I am excited, and I loved the 30 minutes or so that we spent here talking about this. I hear lots of passion there, and you know, may the success that you've had with this run of documentary series, may this continue, and we can build on this catalogue of history that we have in again documenting our own stories and building on those narratives. So thank you very much for great work done, and congratulations to yourself and the rest of the production team for the docuseries called The Trials of Winnie Mandela. It's been airing on Netflix. If you haven't been able to see it, it's right there. It did a well run in the weeks that it's been up. It's still on Netflix, and so that is the executive producer of that documentary series, Ivor Ishikowitz, on the line there with us. He's also the chairman of the Ishikowitz Foundation and the founder of the African Oral History Archive. All right, we go now to headlines with Khalil Kathrada.
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3: The Iranian forces have carried out a 5-stage response to the American attacks on, among others, civilian and economic infrastructure in southern Iran. Islamic Revolutionary Guards Corps, IRGC, announced that the strikes were directed at U.S. military bases and assets in Jordan, Bahrain, Kuwait, and also Oman. Iran's foreign ministry has strongly condemned the latest U.S. military aggression, describing them as a flagrant violation of the U.N. Charter and a serious threat to international peace and security. Tehran pointed to Washington's breaches of nearly every provision of the recently signed MOU, including attacks on transport infrastructure and civilian maritime assets. The head of the Investigating Directorate Against Corruption, IDAC, Advocate Andrea Johnson, is expected to appear before the Madlanga Commission of Inquiry. Several allegations have been made against her, accusing of interfering in the investigations related to complaints against suspected crime intelligence head Major General Feroz Khan. Those are the headlines for now, and news to follow at 9 a.m. this morning on Radio 786.
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3: There's an accident which has occurred on the N1 inbound at the ramp from Van Riebeek Street on the M15. The left shoulder has been closed. There's a request to please use an alternate route. Another station vehicle, this time on the N1 outbound at the ramp to Yip de Jager. This in an eastbound direction. The left shoulder has been closed up there and emergency services are on the scene. Then also, if you're making your way on the N2 at the outbound ramp to Broadway Road, one of the two lanes has been closed over there. That's due to an incident involving two vehicles. And there's a request to please use an alternate route if possible. Remember to buckle up and also keep a very safe following distance.
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0: صدق الله العظيم.
1: It is the janazah of Jochra Cornish of number 4 Thames Avenue in Portland's Mitchell's Plain. The time of janazah is 10 a.m. this morning and the janazah salah will be performed at home. The mayat will then be taken to the Globe Road Maqbara, and you can speak to Fadil on the following number, 073-0434-372. That is 073-0434-372. That is for the janazah of Jochra Cornish of number 4 Thames Avenue in Portland's Mitchell's Plain. 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
3: It's terribly overcast this morning. Heavy mist lying about, as it stands. And already there were some accidents this morning. So please do be careful on the roads. Do not allow yourself to get too fogged. And certainly make your way to work safely this morning. Some developing news coming out of Gauteng, where Vusimusikat Matlala has appeared. You recall that him and the NPA under IDAC... I'll come to IDAC in just a bit. They've come up with a plea agreement, which he admits to being the conspirator, the everything, the mastermind behind the Medicare 24 contract, which was a tender received from SAPS, to which it was premised on corruption and ill-gotten wealth. And he admits to all of that. And in the plea agreement, the original version of it, that he would have served 8 years in prison. The magistrate that looked at the plea agreement said, the hell not. This guy did all of these things. At least he should be serving 12 years, irrespective of him becoming state witness as part of a plea agreement. It's not that your crimes are wished away. And so when the magistrate said, no, 12 years minimum is what you have to serve in prison. He has now appeared around 8:30 this morning, or just before 8:30. He appeared in court and said that he is going to withdraw from that plea agreement, which means that he cannot be state witness. And I don't know how to feel about that, because I had hoped that if Vusimusikat Matlala will serve time in a prison cell wearing his orange jumper and potentially revealing other dodgy things, then that's justice served, kind of, right? But maybe, just maybe, this is a good thing, because the revelations of last week at the Madlanga Commission of Inquiry was absolutely fascinating. Up until last week, Thursday, Friday, there was a part in all of what we've heard coming from the Madlanga Commission of Inquiry, a part that didn't make sense. Why is it that General Dumisani Khumalo, General Fani Masimola are being arrested and accused of things when they appear to be the guys, not so much Masimola, the National Police Commissioner, but General Dumisani Khumalo, who is very much, you know, in partner, let's say he's the partner of General Ntantam Mkhwanazi, who came with these bombshell allegations, and of which, by the way, Mkhwanazi has been proven right on every thing so far that he said. And the cesspit is much, much more deeper than we had initially anticipated it goes. And the part that didn't make sense is, are these factional battles? What's going on? Why Kumalo, when Kumalo is head of crime intelligence, going after Feroz Khan, this, you know, alleged dubious character in crime intelligence, senior top cop, etc., involved in tenders and bodies that are being going missing and murders and this, that, and the other, and drugs and weapons and Muhammad Sayed and Khani Licks and all of these. Where does Kumalo and his arrest fit in? I couldn't put my finger on it. Up until Jeremy Vieri came onto this program a week ago to say, watch out. And Jeremy Vieri testified on this program that it was Major General Feroz Khan, this infamous alleged dodgy crime intelligence official, that had introduced Andrea Johnson to him and other detectives at a highly classified police conference. And it was Jeremy Vieri that says, watch out, because more details are going to emerge on the relationship between Major General Feroz Khan and Andrea Johnson. And what happened on Friday? The Pandora's box opened as wide as the hinges would allow it to open. There were, you know, people in organized crime, in crime intelligence, that came forward that attested to their version, their testimony, their evidence, that not only is Andrea Johnson linked to Major General Feroz Khan, the appointment of her husband is questionable, the Spadiachi character is questionable, and even this woman who didn't quite leave the NPA in much glory, Shamila Batoyi, that when evidence was shared with her in relation to Andrea Johnson being investigated, why was the docket shared with Andrea Johnson? And why did Andrea Johnson share a docket with Feroz Khan when he was not entitled to see that? It was not yet at the point where matters were being prosecuted. That these were people in organized crime, other very good police officers, well, we understand them to be good police officers, investigating the malfeasance of Major General Feroz Khan, when he's not supposed to have seen the docket. The docket was then shared with him by who? Andrea Johnson, the head of IDAC, who appointed her husband, who also has been arresting General Kumalo. And then what is General Kumalo arrested for? He's arrested for being involved in an HR process, a panel that had recommended somebody to be appointed. And it is HR and the senior managers that get to the appointment, not the panel itself. So the charges upon which General Kumalo and others were being arrested on have always appeared spurious, and now even more so seem spurious. And so Andrea Johnson is appearing at the Madlanga Commission of Inquiry today. And that is going to make for some riveting things to follow and watch. So I'm looking forward to that happening today at the Madlanga Commission of Inquiry. But the latest developments, as it happened in the last 20 minutes or so, that Vusimusi Katmatlala has withdrawn his participation in that plea agreement, which would have seen him serve 8 years. But when a judge looked at the proposed plea agreement that was submitted between themselves, the NPA, and Vusimusi Katmatlala, the judge said the hell not, that Vusimusi must at least serve 12 years. The question that I'm not hearing much of anything about is, who killed Babita Deokaran? I want to know that answer. I need to know who killed Babita Deokaran. Because I think that's the only way we can get closer to finding justice for somebody who did the right thing, who wanted to do the right thing, and was killed in front of her kids. Her life cut short for wanting to do the right thing in public service. And I think we need to know who killed Babita Deokaran. Okay, 8 minutes now before 9 o'clock in our AN Radio 786. Let's do a couple of voice notes.
4: I had a notice this week. You guys haven't mentioned that Lindsey Graham has died. Now they're saying Iran is behind it, or Russia is behind it. You know, some right-wing American media. You know, this guy, like, said they should just flatten Gaza like they did in Tokyo and Berlin. You know, he dehumanized Palestinians, you know, like Palestinian lives. He enjoyed himself as Israel were like massacring Palestinians every minute of the day, you know, and still doing it. But I mean, during the height of, you know, the Israeli slaughter in Gaza, he was like almost celebrating it, Lindsey Graham. And it's a big blow for Israel because he was almost like the leader of the Zionist lobby, you know, in the U.S., you know, what we call parliament here in South Africa. So, yeah, you know, I mean, now they're blaming Iran, and some people want to blame Iran in Russia for killing him. He might have just gotten a heart attack and simple as that, you know, but, you know, he was still there in Ukraine and he died.
5: Assalamu alaikum, Tashreek and everybody. I just wanted to know, the evil that was interviewed, is this the same evil Ije Kovacs that is the executive chairman of the Paramount Group? Shukran. Wa alaikum salam.
6: Assalamu alaikum, this is all of you, Tashreek Musmalim. I just see the other day, the small mosque, the Sea Point, they're close, really. And this DA, they cannot stop the Muslim, really. This is Africa, really. But I mean, we Muslim Western Cape, we must try to do a lot of things, because there's a lot of people who are anti-Muslim, really. The issue is nothing to do with the parking, all that. I mean, how many people, the alcohol and the selling khamar and the seaboard to kriboard, and they don't have parking, and they park wherever they want, but now they want to interfere a small mosque, really. And how many musalli they work in seaboard to kriboard, they want to make salah, really. But end of the day, I mean, if we don't do the homework, I mean, the election is coming and the other one is coming, we must try to fulfill our opinion, whatever, and to vote right person, really. Because you cannot stop in Africa. Africa predominantly are Muslim, and Allah give us the rizq. Particularly Western Cape Muslim community, they can take to the higher court, to those people who are against the small mosque, Sibonji, really. And higher court, they will rule in favor for the Muslim community, really. Because this group, even the March to March Hupay is pro-Israel. They want to divide Africa, really. I mean, South Africa, really. And they want to put the power, the DA and the Action A and the MK, those three parties. Is it true what I'm talking, really? Read between the line, really. They want to put the DA, Action A, and the MK. They want to take over the AEC. I mean, they want to put away, shift the power, really. Let's talk reality. There's a lot of things coming to South Africa, really. The people must wake up.
5: I wanted to add on what Muhammad mentioned about Dalula and his, you know, he'd probably be removed and his, the pro-Palestinian movement will disappear and the far-right Israeli, pro-Israeli movement will start taking dominance. Part of the I'll probably say Jewish / Zionist eschatology is, the one is obviously the coming of the king, so one king to rule the world. And in order for the king to rule the world, there needs to be dominance of all governance. And I'm talking about world governance. We're talking about, obviously, owning or controlling world economies, world governments, narratives, laws, all of those things. And I think we're off with it. If you look at, for example, APEC controlling the U.S. lobby when it comes to the decision-making. When you look at Argentina, in actual fact, you're looking at a lot of countries. In actual fact, we are probably also owned. I mean, if you look at the secret dealers happening with regards to the Israeli companies that's now wanting to dig for oil, in between the South African and Namibian border along the west coast of South Africa. It's been very harsh, but I mean, you know, we besides the fact that we're doing coal dealings, we're now doing oil rigging as well. But all of those things are indication of what the eschatology stands for and what it means. So they well on their way to obviously control, because they're already controlling the European, you know, the European governments. And any discerning voice, we know what happens. So yeah, it's not far-fetched, Muhammad. It is something that is part of the eschatology. And it's part of the coming of the Messiah. It's, you know, these are the predictions that's supposed to happen, and they are just putting the ball in motion. Shukran, wa alaikum salam.
7: Salaam alaikum. We are basically complaining a lot about how governance is run in the Western Cape, how things is happening on the side. So people, if you all want to do a change, register to vote. Register, get yourself registered so the next elections, local elections, you can have a big say in. Then you don't have the same narrative over and over and over again. You're complaining about hospitals, you're complaining about the schooling, everything. So yeah, here's your chance. Coming down, I think it's November. So guys, get ready to register to vote, especially this young youth. Assalamu alaikum wa rahmatullah.
3: I suppose I'm old youth. I'm kind of there, right? I'm at the precipice of being finally called an adult. Do you ever feel your age?
8: Nah, I'm actually one of those people who believe that, saying, you know, you are your energy.
3: Because
8: I know a variety of people who are much younger and they feel that they're old. And then you get some elderly people who are like, they just, as we say, cupping on, they're doing their thing, you know?
3: Well, at the moment, I think I'm like 45 going on 50 is how sometimes I feel because, you know, suddenly, you know, there's a part of the neck that never thought you could ache, you know, is aching, or, you know, the getting up from somewhere. And notwithstanding how unhealthy and unfit I am, but, you know, yeah, you know, once you hit your sort of mid-30s, I think, you know, you begin to feel all the, you know, the squeaks and things of the body. You can change that. And you can change that by, as Khalil says, by how you feel, where your mind is at. And talking about the mind, I, of course, cannot miss the fact that, you know, there's also this very terrible story of Jaden, the young man that you know, appears to have taken his life, and a lot more of that will come from today's coverage. Let me just wrap up on a couple of WhatsApp messages. Tashirik Bokmakiri, dirt chaps are welcome. It's an awful, shocking sight when passing there. We need to keep the rivers clean at times. Then you can imagine the graffiti on the walls later. Rian also came in with a message that spoke about couches and things being thrown into the water body, and saying he supports the idea of what is being proposed. And dear someone recognizes the value of Winnie and her contribution towards the struggle, irrespective of all the negativity. She was the driving force. Others took the honors, which ironically ultimately belongs to her. Would love to see the documentary. Well, it's on Netflix. Excellent interview to Shariq. The producer should pay you for services rendered. I will certainly watch the series, a lot more educated because of your work. Why did Iran not develop its domestic defense systems to the same extent that it did for its ICBMs? The United States could then not have been so successful. The ANC resolved communications revelations exposed DS propaganda machinery, is what the ANC says. People shouldn't feel bad about what they hear about the Matlanga Commission, because it happens in other democracies. Shukran for a brilliant program. And of course, a whole lot more coming in there via the WhatsApp line, but I don't quite have the time to get to it, but I will read it individually as well. Thank you very much for having joined us this morning. Time now for your latest news.
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8: Assalamu alaikum and good morning with the news. I'm Khalil Kathrada. Alleged underworlder figure Vusi Musikat Matlala has effectively rejected a revised plea agreement that would have seen him serve a 12-year jail term. In a brief appearance in the Pretoria Specialized Commercial Crimes Court, he confirmed that he has withdrawn from the plea. He will now stand trial. The matter has been postponed to September the 11th. The state and Matlala were forced to return to talks after the court rejected a plea deal that had lesser jail sentence. This as the court found that Matlala was the mastermind and kingpin behind the 228.6 million rand SAPStand fraud. It said that he orchestrated a corrupt operation driven by greed. Pretoria Specialized Commercial Crimes Court Magistrate Ignatius Pietrus Dupree.
9: It is in order for the prosecution and defence to determine the way forward in the matter, as the plea and sentence agreement has now been declared null and void. You will remain in custody.
8: That they're the voice of Specialized Commercial Crimes Court Magistrate Ignatius Pietrus Dupree. The Iranian forces have carried out a 5-stage response to the American attacks on, among others, civilian and economic infrastructure in southern Iran. The Islamic Revolutionary Guards Corps, IRGC, announced that strikes were directed at U.S. military bases and assets in Jordan, Bahrain, Kuwait, and Oman. In the latest statement, signalling the fifth phase, the IRGC stated that the American invaders again demonstrated their anti-people nature by targeting an agricultural water pump in the city of Mashhad. The IRGC says that during this phase, its forces targeted U.S. military infrastructure in Jufair in Bahrain. In addition, they targeted and destroyed a long-range air surveillance radar, FPS, and a vessel detection radar in the Sultanate of Oman. The IRGC says that the only way to open the Strait of Hormuz is for the U.S. aggressor army to end the interventions in the strait and to respect the sovereignty of countries over their own coastal waters. It also went on to warn that Washington's ongoing interference in these affairs will lead to even greater incidents in the global oil and gas sector. A consequence of the illegal U.S.-Israeli entity's war on Iran was higher fuel prices, placing a financial burden on ordinary citizens. Iran's foreign ministry has strongly condemned the latest U.S. military aggression, describing them as a flagrant violation of the U.N. Charter and a serious threat to international peace and security. Tehran pointed to Washington's breaches of nearly every provision of the recently signed MOU, including attacks on transport infrastructure, civilian maritime assets and facilities linked to navigation and meteorology. The ministry says Washington's interference in the implementation of Iran's arrangements for the Strait of Hormuz has undermined maritime security and disrupted international commercial shipping. It further warned that neighboring countries have an obligation under international law to prevent their territory and facilities from being used for attacks on Iran, adding that the origin of such attacks would constitute a legitimate target for Iran's defensive operations. The head of the Investigating Directorate Against Corruption, IDAC Advocate Andrea Johnson, is expected to appear before the Malanga Commission of Inquiry today. Witness O from Crime Intelligence, as well as Hawks officials Quirbus Rudolfser and Mark McLean, have made allegations against Advocate Johnson. The accused of interfering in investigations relating to a complaint against suspended Crime Intelligence head Major General Feroz Khan. The complaint relates to the alleged intimidation and assault of Brigadier Leonora Fetle, a Crime Intelligence officer. The commission heard that Johnson allegedly asked former journalist Barry Bateman to obtain the confidential complaint filed against Khan. Witness O testified that she later forwarded the complaint to Johnson, who allegedly shared it with Khan. The top story on Radio 786 at this hour. Alleged underworld figure Vusimuse Katmatlala has effectively rejected a revised plea agreement that would have seen him serve a 12-year jail term. In a brief appearance in the Pretoria Specialized Commercial Crimes Court, confirmed that he has withdrawn from the plea. He will now stand trial. That's the news for now. More news on Radio 786 at 10 o'clock.
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As the sacred month of Muharram ushers in a new Islamic year, it brings with it a message of renewal and reflection from the sacrifice at Karbala, a timeless example of courage and unwavering faith, to the many reminders of Allah's mercy and protection throughout the prophetic history. May this Muharram inspire us to remain steadfast and place our trust in Allah, the Almighty. Muharram 1448, Radio 786, hear the difference.

0: أعوذ بالله من الشيطان الرجيم بسم الله الرحمن الرحيم السلام عليكم Good morning خيامور مويني أهلا وسهلا I'm Sitara Halfi keeping you company today while Khadija Ajam enjoys a well-deserved break But don't worry She'll be back with us tomorrow. Until then, I'll be with you right through until 12 o'clock on Community Pulse, right here on 100.4 FM, where you can hear the difference. Today is Monday, the 13th of July, corresponding to the 27th of Muharram, 1448. We'd love to hear from you this morning. How was your weekend? What are you looking forward to this week? Send us your voice notes and WhatsApp messages on 0786101112 or give us a call on 0216991786. Now, you know, my producer always has these fantastic openings. So, did you know that today is Embrace Your Greekness Day? Geekness Day? Who's a geek here? Let me see. I think Lukman is a geek. I think Ilyas is a geek. That's correct. Ilyas is with me this morning, our broadcast controller. Oh, and Zainab Umar is a geek because she now showed me that she's a geek. It's a fun reminder to celebrate the things that makes us unique, whether you're passionate about books, technology, coding, science fiction, gaming, or any others may consider a little quirky. Today is all about proudly embracing the things you love and recognizing that our passion often shapes who we are. It's also International Rock Day. I love rocks. I always have this fascination with it. And no, not the music genre. This day celebrates fascinating world of rocks and minerals and their importance throughout human history. From the tools used during the Stone Age to the mineral and metals that continue to power modern civilization, rocks have played a vital role in the development of humanity and reminds us of the incredible signs of Allah subhanahu wa ta'ala's creation all around us. Well, what's coming up on the show between 9 and 10, we have, you can join us for Alam al-Quran with Hafiz Ridwan Ismail as he continues his series Memorizing the Quran with Understanding This Morning. We focus on Surah 33, Surah Al-Ahzab, Lesson 60, verses 23-2. Between 10 and 10:30, it is community notices and messages and requests. 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From 10:30 till 11, get ready for everyone's favorite Sprinkle Times with Farzana Kumandan from Sprinkle and Spice. Always a treat. From 11 till 12, we have Love Matters as we continue our series on taking stock and recentering ourselves. We'll be joined by mental health coach Suleiman Albertain to explore practical ways of resetting our priorities, reconnecting with our values, and moving through the remainder of the year with renewed purpose and intention. 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

If you've just tuned in, this is Community Pulse with me, Sitara Holfi, keeping you company up until 12 midday, inshallah. While it is time for Alam al-Quran, in the name of Allah, the Beneficent, the Merciful, the aim of Alam al-Quran is to keep the Quran alive in our lives, our homes, and most importantly, our hearts. We welcome you to continue... We welcome you to the continuation of the new series titled Memorizing the Quran with Understanding. 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

الرحمن الرحيم. السلام عليكم ورحمة الله وبركاته. Welcome to علم القرآن. The name comes from Surah 55, Surah Ar-Rahman, verses 1 and 2. The Most Beneficent has taught the Quran. This initiative is brought to you by the Hafiz Academy in collaboration with Radio 786. This new series will commence from Juz 21. In these lessons, we will recite the verses, explain how to memorize the verses, but more importantly, understand the meaning of the verses in Juz 21. We will focus on the rules of tajweed where relevant. The Hafiz Academy is promoting the recitation and memorization of the Quran with understanding. In this regard, we will be using the latest publication produced by the Hafiz Academy entitled Memorize the Quran with Understanding, Juz 21. This publication is ideal for any individual who desire to memorize the Quran with understanding. The workbook includes writing exercises, vocabulary tests, verses to be memorized, as well as a suggested part-time timetable to follow. Basically, to achieve this objective, the listener only has to dedicate 30 minutes every day to the various activities in the workbook. Visit our website www.hafizacademy.org and watch the video on how to use the workbook. We highly recommend investing in the workbook entitled Memorize the Quran with Understanding, Juz 21, produced by the Hafiz Academy, when following these lessons on air. To purchase your copy of the book, kindly contact Radio 786 on 0786 10 11 12. We have also created a video with the slides of the vocabulary words in Juz 21. The video is available on YouTube. In the search panel, type in Hafiz Academy and the title of the video is Surah Rum in Juz 21. There are over 120 videos to learn from. Take advantage of the opportunity to access the slides and learn the meaning of the Quranic vocabulary words, and it is all for free. In addition to this, we now have all the resource material available on www.skoolschool.com. In the search ribbon, type Hafiz Academy, H-A-F-I-Z Academy, and all the online courses with the resource material will be available. In this lesson, we focus on Surah Ahzab, Surah 33, verses 23 to 24. On page 233 of the workbook, Memorize the Quran with Understanding, a publication of the Hafiz Academy. Surah Ahzab was revealed during a crucial phase in the Prophet sallallahu alayhi wasallam's life in Medina, especially around the time of the Battle of the Confederates. In Arabic, it is known as the Ahzab, or the Battle of the Trench, Ghazwa al-Handaq, which took place in the 5th year of the Hijri. This battle marked a major turning point in the early Islamic community struggle for survival and stability. At the time, the Muslim community in Medina was under great threat from a coalition of various enemy tribes, most notably the Quraysh of Mecca and several allied Arab and Jewish groups. These confederates

United Forces gathered to launch a massive assault on Medina, with the goal of wiping out Islam altogether. The Muslims, led by Nabi Muhammad sallallahu alaihi wasallam, responded by digging a trench around the vulnerable parts of the city as a defensive strategy, an idea inspired by Persian tactics. The siege caught the Muslims in a state of intense fear and hardship. Internally, the Muslim community also faced challenges from hypocrites and those who spread doubt and fear among them. Additionally, the Jewish tribe of Banu Qurayza, who had a pact with the Muslims, betrayed the agreement and sided with the attacking forces, further endangering the city from within. Despite these dire circumstances, the Muslims held firm. The enemy forces eventually withdrew due to internal divisions, harsh weather, and the strategic defenses of the Muslims. It was a turning point that halted further attempts by the Quraysh to attack Medina directly. After this battle, Muslim influence began to spread rapidly across the Arabian Peninsula. Surah Al-Ahzab addresses this historical backdrop by highlighting the hypocrisy of some individuals, reaffirming the necessity of obedience to Allah and His Messenger, sallallahu alaihi wasallam, emphasizing the importance of unity and laying down social and legal directives to strengthen the Muslim community. The revelation of this surah spanned several years and also addressed later events, such as laws regarding marriage, modesty, and social conduct, helping the evolving Muslim society transition from a tribal culture to a faith-based community built on divine principles. The main themes of Surah Ahzab: number one, unity and obedience to revelation. The surah begins by instructing believers to follow divine revelation rather than the claim and pressures of disbelievers and hypocrites. It abolishes pre-Islamic customs such as adoption falsely altering lineage and emphasizing the equality and brotherhood of all Muslims under one faith. The second theme of the surah, the battle of the trench, that is Ahzab, and trials of faith. It recounts the events of the Battle of Trench, where various enemy groups united to attack Muslims. The surah highlights the contrast between hypocrites who were fearful and avoided the battle, and the true believers who stood firm and saw the situation as a test that strengthened their faith. The third theme of the surah, the Prophet alayhi salam as a role model. The surah repeatedly presents Nabi Muhammad sallallahu alaihi wasallam as the ideal model in all aspects of life, personal, social, spiritual, and public. Muslims are encouraged to follow his example during trials and in their everyday conduct. Theme number four, rules for social conduct and family life. Several verses provide guidance on household and family matters, including the Prophet alayhi salam's marriages. It teaches that former slaves and adopted sons are part of the Muslim society with equal dignity, and marriage rules should be based on faith and righteousness, not class or lineage. Theme number five, respect and etiquette toward the Prophet alayhi salam's household. The surah outlines specific manners for interacting with the Prophet alayhi salam and his wives, teaching respect, modesty, and proper behavior. It honors the Prophet alayhi salam's wives as mothers of the believers and emphasizes their spiritual and moral responsibilities. The next theme in Surah Ahzab, alertness against hypocrites and slanderers. Believers are warned about those who spread lies, harm the reputation of righteous women,
and mess with the community's peace. The surah instructs Muslims to remain cautious and firm against such mischievous makers, describing the severe punishment awaiting them. The next theme, moral and spiritual qualities of true believers. The surah praises various qualities like faith, devotion, honesty, patience, and humility. It assures reward for both men and women who show these qualities, reinforcing gender equality in spiritual accountability. The next theme deals with the remembrance of Allah and trust in Him. It emphasizes the constant remembrance of Allah as essential for faith and spiritual strength, especially during times of fear, hardship, and temptation. The next theme of the surah, divine justice and final outcome. The surah concludes by reminding believers that disbelievers and hypocrites will face punishment, while those who repent and seek Allah's mercy will be forgiven. It reinforces the message from the start to avoid following the enemies of faith and stay committed to Allah's guidance. To recap the key lessons from Surah Ahzab, obey Allah and His Messenger sallallahu alaihi wasallam, not the criticisms of disbelievers or hypocrites. Trust in Allah's plan during times of fear, hardship, and attack. The Prophet alayhi salam is a perfect example for believers, and believers must stay brave and united when facing enemies and trials. Modesty, respectful interaction, and good manners are essential in social life. Spreading lies and hurting innocent people leads to serious punishment from Allah. And the last lesson to be learned, true success belongs to those with qualities like patience, honesty, and remembrance of Allah. In today's lesson, we focus on verses 23 to 24 of Surah Ahzab, Surah 33, selected vocabulary on page 233 of the workbook. Bismillah ar-Rahman ar-Rahim. Min al-mu'minina, among the believers. Rijalun sadaqu, men who have been true. Ma'ahadullaha alayhi, to what they made covenant with Allah. In other words, the covenant they made with Allah, they were true to it. Man qadha nahbahu, who have fulfilled their obligations. May yantaziru, who are waiting. Wama baddalu tabdila, but never did they change their covenant in the least. Liyajaziyallahu, that Allah may reward. As-sadiqina bisidqihim, the men of truth for their truth. Wa yu'adhib al-munafiqin, and punish the hypocrites. Aw yatuba alayhim, or forgive them. Inna Allaha kana ghafura rahima. Verily, Allah is oft forgiving, most merciful. Let us listen to the recitation of verses 23 and 24 of Surah Ahzab, Surah 33, on page 236 of the workbook.

0: The meaning of verse 23. Among the believers are men who have been true to their covenant with Allah. That is, they have gone out for jihad and showed not their backs to the disbelievers. Of them, some have fulfilled their obligations. In other words, they have been martyred, and some of them are still waiting. But they have never changed. In other words, they never proved treacherous to their covenant, which they concluded with Allah in the least. Verse 24. That Allah may reward the men of truth for their truth, that is, for their patience at the accomplishment of that which they covenanted with Allah, and punish the hypocrites, if He will, or accept their repentance by turning to them in mercy. Verily, Allah is oft forgiving, most merciful. Dear listeners, as for your homework, the Arabic vocabulary on page 233 will be copied in the blocks on page 234. After learning the meaning of the vocabulary words in verses 23 and 24, which is on page 233, this will then be followed by completing the written test in the workbook on page 235. Let us revise verses 10 and 11 of Surah Luqman, Surah 31, on page 120 of the workbook. 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We bestowed or gave Luqman alayhi salam Hikmah. 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the final destination. Let us now revise verses 15 to 16 of Surah Luqman, Surah 31, on page 128 of the workbook. 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Let us revise verses 17 to 19 of Surah Luqman, Surah 31, on page 132 of the workbook. 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the important commandments ordered by Allah with no exemption. 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And lower your voice. إن أنكر الأصوات. Verily the harshest of all voices. لصوت الحمير. Is the voice of the braying donkey. Let us revise verses 20 and 21 of Surah 31, that is Surah Luqman, on page 136 of the workbook. Bismillah ar-Rahman ar-Rahim. Alam taro, alam taro, have you not seen? Anna Allah, that Allah sakhara lakum, Allah has subjected for you. 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Let us revise verses 24 to 26 of Surah Luqman, Surah 31, on page 144. 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Your creation, or the creation of you, وَلَا بَأْثُكُمْ. وَلَا بَأْثُكُمْ. 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Let us revise the selected vocabulary words of verses 29 and 30 of Surah Luqman, Surah 31, on page 149 of the workbook. 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He is the most high, the most great. Let us now revise the meaning of verses 31 and 32 of Surah Luqman, Surah 31 on page 156. 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None denies our signs except every perfidious ungrateful. Let us translate verses 33 and 34 of Surah 31 on page 160 of the workbook. 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Dear listeners, to recap our homework, the Arabic vocabulary on page 233 will be copied in the blocks on page 234. After learning the meaning of the vocabulary words in verses 23 and 24, which is on page 233, this will then be followed by completing the written test in the workbook on page 235. Practice writing the words and verses as a daily writing activity because it enhances comprehension, assists with memory retention, improves language skills and communication skills. That concludes our lesson for today. Shukran, wassalamu alaikum wa rahmatullahi wa barakatuh.
1: As the sacred month of Muharram ushers in a new Islamic year, it brings with it a message of renewal and reflection from the sacrifice at Karbala, a timeless example of courage and unwavering faith, to the many reminders of Allah's mercy and protection throughout the prophetic history. May this Muharram inspire us to remain steadfast and place our trust in Allah the Almighty. 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
3: Assalamu alaikum and good morning. I am Nurinisa Isaacs. The state will need to go back to the drawing board and continue building its case against alleged underworld figure Vusi Musi Cat Matlala after a revised plea agreement fell through. In a brief appearance in the Pretoria Specialized Commercial Crimes Court, Matlala confirmed his withdrawal from the plea, which would have seen him serve a 12-year jail term. An earlier deal had an 8-year sentence, but this was rejected by the court as it viewed the sentence as too lenient, noting that Matlala was the mastermind and kingpin behind the nearly 230 million rand SAPS tender fraud. It said that he orchestrated a corrupt operation driven by greed. Matlala's withdrawal means that he will now stand trial. In an affidavit submitted during the plea, Matlala implicated senior police officers in the alleged corrupt awarding of the tender. The information contained in that affidavit can no longer be used by the state. National Prosecuting Authority spokesperson Kaiser Kichenyaho.
4: Accused number one in the other case, and that is purely because we believed even there that he's the mastermind behind the whole thing. That's why it is the other cases, Matlala and others. Therefore, we still have evidence against him, and he knows that we have got the evidence against him, and that is why he's accused number one. And we are saying, let's go to the other matter and then make sure that we get conviction on that matter.
3: Matlala's matter has been postponed to September 11th. NPA spokesperson Kaiser Kichenyaho says they will ask the court to rejoin Vusi Musi Cat Matlala as accused number one in the other case, also linked to the SAPS health and wellness tender. Several police officers are accused in that case. A Palestinian child has been murdered in central Gaza. The 8-year-old Tala Juma Abu Matar was struck by an Israeli bullet fired from the occupation's military cranes. The bullet pierced her family's tent east of the Nusayrat camp. Despite a so-called ceasefire, the Israeli genocidal war machine persists with its inhumane campaign against the people of the besieged Gaza Strip. A South African man is being held in Thailand for allegedly trying to smuggle more than 17 kilograms of heroin out of the Southeast Asian country. The Thai Customs Department nabbed the suspect on Thursday after the drugs were found hidden in coffee and green tea bags. It's estimated that the heroin is worth over 7.3 million baht. The South African was traveling from Kuala Lumpur International Airport in Malaysia via Thailand. He was heading to Madagascar. The department says if the drugs had reached their destination, the value would have more than tripled. Last month, Thai authorities arrested a South African woman for trying to smuggle 16 kilograms of heroin worth millions. And finally, thick fog has disrupted several flights at Owar Tambo International Airport in Gauteng. Flights were delayed and diverted as a result. Passengers have been urged to check the status of their flights. Recapping the top story on Radio 786 at this hour, the state will need to go back to the drawing board and continue building its case against alleged underworld figure Vusimusikat Matlala after a revised plea agreement fell through. In a brief appearance in the Pretoria Specialised Commercial Crimes Court, Matlala confirmed his withdrawal from the plea, which would have seen him serve a 12-year jail term. That's the news for now. The next bulletin follows at 12 o'clock.
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1: أعوذ بالله من الشيطان الرجيم. بسم الله الرحمن الرحيم. We have the following janaza notice. It is the janaza of Jochra Cornish of number 4 Thames Avenue in Portland's Mitchell's Plain. The janaza is currently underway. Janaza salah will be performed at home and thereafter proceed to the Clip Road Kabristan. For further information, you may call Fadil Cornish on the number 073-0434372. That is 073-0434372. For further information on the janaza of Jochra Cornish of 4 Thames Avenue in Portlands, the janaza is currently underway. Our sincere condolences goes out to the bereaved families, and we ask Allah subhanahu wa ta'ala to grant the deceased the highest abode in Jannatul Firdaus, place nur in the qabr and sabr in the hearts of the families. 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

Another message that has come in, and it says, Assalamu alaikum wa rahmatullahi wa barakatuh. Sitara, so nice to hear your voice in the morning. Keep it up. Have a Mubarak day and safe journey home. And it comes from Akil Bhai. Akil Bhai, yes, alhamdulillah, I've been signing in for Khadija, but she will be back tomorrow, inshallah. Well, this is a program, Community Pulse, with me, Sitara, up until 12 p.m. Remember, you can send your messages and requests to 0786 10 11 12 or call us on 021 699 1786. 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

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We are in our segment Messages and Requests, so please send them to 0786 10 11 12. Or if you want to talk to us, call us on 021 699 1786. Going through some of the requests that have come through on our community notice. One says, separate entrance to rent next to Masjid in the Ottery Lotus River area. Consists of one bedroom with ensuite, lounge and kitchen. Secure parking for one car in garage. Ideal for two people. Rental 5,000 Rand, including water and electricity. You can contact Shahid on the number 082-824-4207. That number again, 082-824-4207, and that is for the separate entrance in Ottery Lotus River. Oopsie, and it just fell over. And then there's a company that's looking for office administrator, and it is with Krypton Technologies, which is an IT technology company specializing in various IT and support services, CCTV installation, cybersecurity solutions, internet service provision, and domain hosting. The office administrator will be responsible for managing administrative tasks and providing support to ensure the efficient operation of the office. This role is pivotal in maintaining a productive and organized work environment, hence enabling our team to focus on delivering exceptional services to the clients. The important skills are attention to detail, multitasking and dealing with pressure. Working hours Monday to Friday, 8 a.m. to 5 p.m. You can email your CVs to recruit at Krypton, that is krypton.co.za. Kindly include the reference number OAD626R. That number again, OAD626R, in the subject field administration applications. That is with Krypton Technologies. 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

It is the program Community Pulse on Radio 786 100.4 FM with me, Sitara, keeping you company up until 12 p.m. inshallah. A message that has come through and it says, Salaam to my beloved hardworking sister Sitara and all my radio listeners, sending loads of love and du'as to one and all. It comes from Auntie Gordy. A little hug can dry big tears. Little candles can light the darkness. Little memories can last for years. It's the little things in life that bring the greatest happiness. Auntie Gordy, shukran kathiran so much for the box of goodies that you left here for Shabir and myself. I thoroughly enjoyed it. I had it last night. We're looking at some more job offers, and this one says, Uncle Tahir is looking for welders, that is for gates and burglar bars. Tahir's WhatsApp number is 084-338-7275. That is 084-338-8725. And then there's also another job offer, and it is for natural flooring. We would appreciate, or rather we are looking for 12 ladies for the following positions. That is seamstresses, curtain makers, Johannesburg accommodation will be provided. The requirements is only serious applicants should apply. You can contact Mr. Rashid Usman on the number 083-366-5554. That is 083-366-5554. And this is for 12 ladies to be seamstresses, curtain makers. And the position is available in Johannesburg. Accommodation will be provided. Well, that will be then the end of our request and messages for the time being. If you wish to get hold of us, 0216-991-786 or 086-10-1112. After the ad break, it will be time for Sprinkle and Spice, and Khadija catches up with Farzana as they bring you today's recipes. It will be available on the recipes WhatsApp group after the show. Do stay tuned to 100.4 FM.

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4: I'm Fazana from Sprinkles and Spice. 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And now it's time to bismillah.

0: One of our favorite segments of the week. You know, it's sprinkle time when you hear that tune with our favorite master chef, Fuzana Kumanda. And happy Monday. Assalamu alaikum, Fuzana Kumanda, and welcome.
1: Wa alaikum salam. Shukran so much. How are you on this beautiful Monday?
0: Alhamdulillah. Alhamdulillah. You know what? No? In Ikisa stuck. Record elke week. And I know it's that time of the year, so I know why you're tempting us with these particular recipes. So before we get into that, just tell us, how's everybody, how's the family, and any messages you would like to send out there?
1: We know we all good. Just sending love to all of you guys. I hope you guys are all well there, inshallah. And hope you're all warm in your kitchens. And you made tea and made bread pudding that we had last week. Hope your recipes are going well. And just also another reminder that today we are all about soup, and we're chatting soup recipes today. And these recipes will be available on the WhatsApp line. Khadija will give you the details in a bit, but you'll also find the recipes on my socials, and that's at Sprinkles and Spice City by Fuzana Kumanda, and that's on Instagram, TikTok, Facebook, and YouTube for those of you who don't have social media.
0: Jene Fuzana, ons terg altijd daar, jy praat van sop, ons terg altijd daar, jy in die Kaap is het rarig, so if there's a few clouds in the sky, and then you can just drive through your neighborhood and you'll get that aroma of that very, very traditional vegetable soup, die salarij, reek, you know, that very, very beautiful, beautiful aroma. But of course, as we travel further into winter, dan denk ons, ach, dit is experimenteer, and it's exactly with that in mind. I know you're very clever about these things, and there's so much thought that we realize, you know what, and I want to also maybe take a moment and just say to all of our listeners that every single week, I mean, every message that you send in, we forward to Fuzana. Fuzana reads every single one of them, and we really value your feedback. We value your requests, even those questions. And it's exactly with that in mind that the recipes are shared in the following week. It's the questions that many of you ask, and the recipes that many of you would ask us about. And Fuzana is just innovative and creative in that regard. So we want to say also shukran to you, Fuzana, for every single week. Uh-huh. Yes, taking the time out and sharing with us, you know what, and allowing us also to at times, even if we are a little bit intimidated at times, but then giving us that courage and motivating us to keep trying and to keep being better in that area.
1: Absolutely. And I think that's the most important thing. And you know what? When I initially started this, it was my niya was that, you know, we do this as sadaqa because at the end of the day, it is helping you in your kitchen. And remember, even though we are cooking for our families, it's an act of ibadah.
0: Exactly.
1: So if you don't know something, ask. We're here to talk you through it. We're here to hold your hand through it. You know, there's sometimes where we want to try something and we're afraid, and we just need somebody to hold your hand and talk you through it. And this is us doing that. So never Absolutely. Be afraid to try. Mm. Never be afraid to, you know, use our recipes. Like I've said before, this is a mere guide. Use it. You do you. Adapt it to what your family likes. Adapt it to what is in your pantry cupboard or your kitchen kasi or your fridge. And you know what? Bismillah, we put so much love into it. We make it, and alhamdulillah, before you know it, Allah grants barakah, and there's enough to feed so many out of it.
0: No, so yeah, what's that's that, so like true. Oh yes, please carry on, Fuzana.
1: No, I said, and with that, I'd like to say shukran to all of you. We appreciate you all, and we appreciate all your messages and the love. So inshallah, may Allah always bless you all in abundance. Inshallah. Ameen.
0: So before you get into the recipes, I mean, I'm just reminded, as you said that, Fuzana, I was just reminded of the fact that, and some of our newer listeners may not know this, but our loyal listeners that's been with myself and Fuzana and the Sprinkle Time team for so long will remember the fact that while Fuzana was doing this and running a business, she was also doing a qualification, an Islamic studies qualification. And you know what, Fuzana, now when you speak about food and the fact that it's an ibadah, I'm just remembering how we also always used to say, so while you're busy cooking and while you're thinking about your family, and you know there's so much love that goes into it, and do the dhikr over it, recite, and that really, you know what, it's not just about cooking as in something that you do on its own and just something that's to be consumed. Let it be imbued with all of that, you know, those values and the beauty of dhikr and forging and strengthening family bonds and all thy moi dangekis.
1: All of it. And you know what? Yes, alhamdulillah, I'm a student of deen. Alhamdulillah, I'm in my 5th year of studies now. So please make dua for me. That is my pride and my joy at the moment. Alhamdulillah, nothing gets me like Quran. But you know what? Also another thing, yes, when we're doing our dhikr and when we're cooking and we remember to say Bismillah with whatever we start. I came across a little quote the other day and I just want to share it with you. So Surah
0: Yeah.
1: Al-Kawthar, abundance, that's what it means. And there was actually a little quote that I came through that said, when you inculcate Surah Al-Kawthar into your dhikr while you're cooking, because it's abundance, Allah just adds extra barakah and
0: Oh,
1: abundance in all of that. So whether you're doing
0: inshallah.
1: your dhikr or you're doing your favorite surah or anything in remembrance of Allah, do it. Like I said, cooking, feeding your family is also act of ibadah. And you know, sometimes we as women struggle with, you know, are we doing enough? Are we doing
0: Yeah.
1: this? We need to cook. We need to see to the kids. Feeding the kids and seeing to your kids and seeing to your families and nourishing them so that they can do their ibadah is also active ibadah. So yes, alhamdulillah,
0: Absolutely.
1: everything comes back to them and we say shukr for that. And now we head into soup.
0: Yes, yes,
1: So
0: yes.
1: yeah.
0: Let's get into the recipes.
1: So we're going to get into recipe. Today's recipe, I'm starting off with Bismillah. It is a beautiful, and I know this is not everybody's taste, but if you do, the reason why I chose it is a roasted carrot and ginger soup. And as we know, carrots and ginger is something that is a staple in our fridge. It is something we always have. We're starting off with a liquor bag of 500 grams of carrots. Try this. It is so good and so nice. If you are a carrot fan, do try it. If you're not a carrot fan and you're more of a butternut fan or a pumpkin pan fan, you pumpkin pan. I pumpkin fan, you can use 500 grams of either carrots or you can use butternut or you can use pumpkin. But we're going to go off with carrots today. So ingredients, Bismillah, I'm going to start off with it. 500 grams of carrots peeled, 30 grams of butter, which is about 2 tablespoons, 1 teaspoon of salt, a half a teaspoon of white pepper, 1 onion sliced, 1 teaspoon of garlic, 1 tablespoon of ginger, which is obviously freshly chopped up, or you could use 1.5 teaspoons of ginger paste, 3 cups of chicken stock. If you don't have chicken stock, you're just gonna use normal water, a half a teaspoon of dhania and jeera powder, a quarter teaspoon of nutmeg, 250 mils, which is 1 cup or 1 tub of fresh cream, and then 2 cups of cooked chicken, which is obviously cooked in fillet, cooked in salt and pepper. So I'm going to go through that ingredients again. 500 grams of carrots peeled, 30 grams of butter, which is 2 tablespoons, 1 teaspoon of salt, a half a teaspoon of white pepper, 1 onion sliced, 1 teaspoon of garlic, 1 tablespoon of freshly grated ginger or 1.5 teaspoons of ginger paste, 3 cups of chicken stock, or you could use water, a half a teaspoon of dhania jeera powder, a quarter teaspoon of nutmeg, 1 250 mils, which is either a tub or a cup of fresh cream, 2 cups of cooked cubed chicken, which is chicken fillet, and that's obviously cooked in salt and pepper. If you don't have chicken stock on hand or you don't like using a chicken stock cube or powder, what you could also do is cook your chicken fillet in your salt and pepper, but just before it's done, add at least 1 liter water, let it cook in the liter water, and in that way you are doing a stock. You can use it with fillets, or you can even use breast on bone and make your own chicken stock and use it from there. For the soup, we're also garnishing it with walnuts, pumpkin seeds, some feta, and then obviously your crushed or rough red chilies. Just a little bit of caution for those of you that can't eat nuts or have nut allergies, do not omit the walnuts. But otherwise, for the garnish again, it is walnuts, pumpkin seeds, feta crumbled, and obviously rough red chilies or crushed chilies. So the method, Bismillah. You're first going to preheat your oven to 200 degrees. Then going to arrange your peeled carrots on a baking tray. We're going to line this baking tray with paper. Baking paper. We're going to add the carrots. You don't have to chop it. You can just peel it and add it on, or if you want to and you prefer, you can chop them roughly. Just add them on the baking tray. Make sure to space them out nicely so they've got enough space in between them to roast evenly. You're going to season with some salt and pepper and add a generous drizzle of olive oil. We're then going to roast this on 200 degrees for approximately 30 minutes. And halfway through, after 15 minutes, we're going to just turn it over so we know both sides are roasting evenly. Then, in a large pot, you're going to add the sliced onion and you're going to saute it in a little bit of oil or butter, whichever one you prefer, until it's translucent or golden brown. When the carrots are tender and nicely caramelized from the oven, that's after the 30 minutes, you're going to remove them from the oven. When they cool enough to touch, you can cut them into chunks and liquidize them with 2/3 of the stock, the onion, and the garlic and ginger. You're going to blend this until it's smooth, and then you're going to pour it into the pot with braised onions. So remember, you're first braising some of the onions, then you're going to add the extra onion, the garlic and ginger, and the carrots into a liquidizer with 2/3 of the stock, not all of it. You're going to blend it until it's smooth, and you're going to add it to the pot with the braised onions. The little bit of braised onions just gives the soup some texture because everything else is smooth. You're then going to add the remaining stock, the cooked chicken, and the spices, and you're going to cook it on a medium heat for about 15 minutes just to simmer it a bit. You're then going to stir in the cream, bring it to a boil, stirring occasionally, and once it is heated through nicely, you're going to remove it from the stove. You're going to spoon it into serving bowls, and you're going to garnish each one with a little bit of pumpkin seeds, walnuts, the chili flakes, and a little bit of crumbled feta on top. Serve it with a crusty bread and enjoy. And there we have our roasted carrot and ginger chicken soup. Also, I did mention, if you are not a carrot fan, you can use exactly the same recipe and just swap the 500 grams of carrots for 500 grams of butternut or pumpkin. It works just as well. So just a little reminder, all these recipes can be found on my socials, and that's at Sprinkles and Spice City by Fazana Komendan, and that's on Instagram, Facebook, TikTok, or YouTube for those of you that are not on the socials. The second recipe I'm sharing is a butternut and chickpea soup. This is a firm favorite. Life's made so much easier nowadays, where you can literally buy a butternut peeled and chopped in a bag. And those are usually 500 grams. So grab two of those and obviously a tin of chickpeas, which I'm hoping you have in your little bit of kitchen cassie. So yeah. So bismillah, the ingredients for our butternut and chickpea soup. It's 2 bags of chopped and peeled butternut, which is 2 by 500 grams. It's a kilo. 1 red onion. 2 large garlic cloves, 1 red chili, 2 sprigs of spring onion, a handful of parsley, a tin of chickpeas drained, 1 heaped tablespoon of sprinkles and spice orange pepper, 2 tablespoons of brown sugar, 1 teaspoon of fine cinnamon, or more if you prefer extra kick of cinnamon, and 2 tablespoons of butter. In addition to this, you also need 250 ml, which is 1 cup or 1 tub of fresh cream, and chopped spring onion. So I'm going to go through that ingredients again. It's 2 bags of 500 grams chopped butternut, 1 red onion, 2 large garlic cloves, 1 red chili, 2 sprigs spring onion, a handful of chopped parsley, 1 tin of chickpeas drained, 1 heaped tablespoon of sprinkles and spice orange pepper, 2 tablespoons of brown sugar, 1 teaspoon of fine cinnamon, or more if you prefer extra kick, and 2 tablespoons of butter. In addition to that, you're also going to need 1 fresh cream and chopped spring onion. So for the method, what we're going to do is we're going to take all the listed veg ingredients, which is your butternut, your red onion, your 2 large garlic cloves, your red chili, your spring onion, and your parsley, as well as your chickpeas, your sugar, and your spices. And you're going to add this to a large pot, and you're going to braise it until it has some color. It is slightly roasted, and the veg begins to caramelize. Remember, we're using the cinnamon as well as the sugar here to caramelize the veg to give it some color and to deepen the flavor. Once it's nice and brown and caramelized, you're going to top it up with boiling water to cover the veg, and you're going to simmer this on a medium heat, but it must be at a rolling boil until the butternut is soft. Once it's soft, you're going to allow it to cool a bit, and then you're going to add it to the blender or use your stick blender, and you're going to blend everything together until it's smooth. Once it's smooth, you're going to add in your fresh cream. You're going to transfer it back to the heat, and you're going to simmer it for 5 minutes. You're just going to bring it to a slow boil. You just want the fresh cream just to heat up really, really nicely with the soup. You're going to be done, and then when you're done, you're going to serve it with some chopped spring onion and a crusty bread. Perfect for a cold day and to enjoy any time. So those are soup recipes for this week. I hope you're going to try them and have an amazing bowl of soup on your supper table tonight. And from me, until next week, it's assalamu alaikum wa rahmatullahi wa barakatuh.
0: Wa alaikum salam wa rahmatullahi wa barakatuh. Het lyk my Vazana is verskriklik hastig vandag. Sy wil ook gaan sop maak, soos die res van ons, definitief. I mean, you know myself and Vazana agree. Yes, we disagree on the strawberry jam and the apricot jam with cream. On scones, I still say apricot jam. But what we do agree on is that soup on its own is a meal, along maybe with one of those crusty bread recipes that she shared with us. Indeed, absolutely. Sounds delicious. Butternut and chickpea soup, that's the one recipe she shared with us, along with roasted carrot and ginger chicken soup. Those recipes will be on our WhatsApp group a little bit later today. If you haven't joined the group as yet, 0786101112. Steer was a boodskapie. I will send you the link. Join the recipe group, and every single week you will have access to those recipes absolutely free. It's time for us to wrap up Sprinkle Time. After the break, it is Love Matters. Stay with us.
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5: As the sacred month of Muharram ushers in a new Islamic year, it brings with it a message of renewal and reflection from the sacrifice at Karbala, a timeless example of courage and unwavering faith, to the many reminders of Allah's mercy and protection throughout the prophetic history. May this Muharram inspire us to remain steadfast and place our trust in Allah, the Almighty. Muharram 1448, Radio 786. Hear the difference.

0: If you've just tuned in, this is the program Community Pulse with Sitara Khofi on Up until 12 p.m. Inshallah. Assalamu alaikum to each and everyone. So it is now time for our next segment, which is Love Matters. Now, in our previous episode, we took a moment to pause and reflect on the year so far. We spoke about the importance of stepping off autopilot, honestly assessing where we find ourselves and recognizing both the lessons and blessings that have shaped our journey over the past few months. We also explored how reflection is not about dwelling on regrets, but rather about gaining clarity and understanding ourselves better. Today, we take the next step in that journey. Once we've taken stock of where we are, the question becomes, where do we go from here? How do we recenter ourselves when life has left us feeling distracted, overwhelmed, or disconnected from our priorities and values? As we move towards the end of the year, many of us may be carrying unfinished goals, emotional fatigue, or a sense that we've somehow lost our way. But recentering is an opportunity to realign, to reconnect with what truly matters, to let go of what no longer serves us, and to move forward and with a renewed intention, purpose, and faith. Today, we'll be exploring practical ways to reset our mindset, reassess our priorities, and ensure that the remainder of the year is lived more intentionally and meaningfully with Sulaiman Al-Butain, mental health coach. Assalamu alaikum, Sulaiman, and welcome.
1: Walaikum salam, Sitara. So happy to be joining you for another week of insight and just livening our week, starting it overnight. How was your weekend? How's your week going so far?
0: Alhamdulillah.
1: I know it's just started.
0: Well, you know, this morning when I got up and I looked out of the window just so after Fajr, and I saw this fog in our area, and I'm like, no, man, can't be that bad. And then when I walked out of the house to come to work this morning, it's like, and I'm asking one of the other producers, do you think this fog is ever going to lift? It just feels like it's going to be here right through till tomorrow morning. But so far, alhamdulillah, the day has been good. How was your day so far?
1: Oh, that's amazing. I feel you on the same thing on my side when I had to drop my son at Kadesh this morning. Very foggy, but you know, it gets better. It's just like that in the morning.
0: I sometimes tend to wonder if our brains is as foggy as what it is outside. You know,
1: it can become that way.
0: Yeah, when you tell people I've got a fog brain, I mean, that's what I see on the outside. Sulaiman, you know, it is quite interesting that we are looking at recentering ourselves. Yesterday, I had a conversation with our technician and I was actually telling him, I said, Tariq, we already passed half of the year. We're entering the last part of the year. The month of Muharram is almost over and we've just started the other day. What have we achieved? And he looks at me and he says, absolutely nothing. And I agreed with him because here I am trying to figure out what I have achieved thus far. And I can't really pinpoint my finger on it. What is your uptake on how quickly time has spread?
1: Yeah, no, I'm in the same boat with you guys. I also feel like this year has gone so quickly as well. But last time we spoke about taking stock of where we are.
0: Yeah.
1: But reflection, that isn't the destination. Reflection is simply the starting point, right? Mm-hmm. So once we've honestly looked at our lives, the next question then becomes, now what? And many people think a reset means changing everything. But sometimes all it simply means is remembering where you are beneath all the noise.
0: Yeah, and I think also a lot of people they don't handle a moment of quietness. It's almost like they need to know that there is activities taking place around them. Whereas I thrive on not having anyone around me. And even when I go to a coffee shop or whatever, I enjoy my own company, so I prefer going by myself. But I know that there are a lot of people that can't do that. And I always try to understand that, but I just can't.
1: I, to a certain degree, I do understand. But I'm more like you in that aspect as well. I prefer being alone, having that silence, that peace. And I think we live in a world that's very digital. So
0: Definitely.
1: People, their new norm has sort of become overstimulation. So it's first thing I do in the morning when I wake up. It's not sit for 5 minutes. It's not meditate or pray. It's let me check my phone, let me check my emails, let me check my WhatsApp, my Instagram, my this, my that.
0: True.
1: And that's where we need to really ask ourselves, have I had a moment for myself to start my day, or have I just simply gone with the cycle of things with how I usually do it? Because the moment you check your phone in the morning, it's you basically saying, okay, I have now sort of become a slave without realizing it. Because immediately when people, they'll wake up in the morning, scroll on their phone for a bit, have breakfast, get ready for work, come back from work, and then it's back on that phone, if you noticed.
0: That is so true, you know, and it is actually sad that we are kind of programmed to, you know, to get up in the morning. Before your eyes are even completely open, you open up your cell phone, check if any messages has come through, go through your WhatsApp and et cetera, et cetera. And I mean, that is so bad for us. And I'm as much as guilty to it as anyone else. And I guess this
1: Me too.
0: Alhamdulillah, I'm not the only one who feels guilty. But Suleiman, this is actually also where one can ask the question, what does it actually mean to recenter yourself? Because, I mean, now at the moment, we are so centered on technology, but I'm sure that we can actually do recentering a bit more better rather than allowing technology to overtake us.
1: Absolutely. And I think we should maybe break down what being centered looks like, what it means. People often associate being centered with always feeling calm, peaceful, Zen, but I don't think that's true. Being centered doesn't mean life is always peaceful. It means you remain connected to yourself even when life isn't. You can experience uncertainty, stress, disappointment, and still remain grounded and grateful. So to me, at least, being centered means your circumstances don't get to decide who you become.
0: But I think that is what a lot of people do. They do take the circumstances and turn it around and make it, this is where we come or this is who we are. So how can we actually break away from that? Maybe to find more calmness in our life. I mean, majority of the people, we all tend to struggle, and I speak to myself, we all tend to struggle with what is in store for me for the day? How am I going to handle the day? Is it going to be better than yesterday? It's almost like we want to predict what's going to happen next, but we can't really do that.
1: When you're speaking to someone that's still recovered in control freak, I love when they structure and I know sort of what to expect for my day, my week, my month, even year, but life is tricky. I mean, it naturally pulls us off center. And it's something that all of us experience. I mean, it's work, relationships, finances is a big one, social media. And I think the massive one for me is other people's expectations. Because we slowly drift away from ourselves without even noticing or realizing. And recentering isn't becoming someone new. It's returning to the version of ourselves that always knew what mattered, always knew what was important to us. And I think it's important then to shift the focus to your inner or intuitive compass. Value your compass. I love speaking about values because they simplify decision making. So instead of asking, for example, what should I do, ask, who do I want to be? If I value kindness, my decisions should reflect kindness. If I value integrity, my actions should reflect integrity. If I value family, does my calendar reflect that? Values aren't proven by what we say. They are revealed by our absence of where we put our time, attention, and our energy.
0: I agree with what you're saying.

0: thing with me as well, because I have a routine. So when I come to work in the morning and I have to sit at another PC, I'm completely thrown off. I can't concentrate. I feel that I'm losing my thoughts and I'm losing whatever else I'm used to. But when I come and sit on the place where I normally do sit, then everything just, it all falls in. It's like totally focused. And also in my private life as well, if I do something different from what I normally do, it throws me completely. I don't know if you ever feel that way when you get told to do something, but now something else happens and you've got to concentrate on what happens now and do the other one at a different time. It's really, I don't know how many people suffer from that, but it throws me completely.
1: Absolutely. I go through the exact same thing where you've structured or planned, and then there's this new obstacle. Not, I don't want to say obstacle, but this new thing that takes your focus. It's like immediately we cling to this ideal of now I won't be perfect. Now I won't get to achieve what I set out to do for the day. But it's also realizing that, again, that's part of life. I know this is going to sound like I'm justifying why we can't get tasks done sometimes, but it's just a perspective that I think can help our listeners. And it's when something is put in your path, view it as alignment from the universe, from Allah, from your intuition or your higher self. And when those things get added to your schedule, it's actually going to make you more efficient, more loving, more kind, more compassionate. It's going to teach you something. And this is not me saying, okay, now all of a sudden you're going to take on these 101 new tasks. No. Also, I have boundaries, set boundaries for yourself where it's like, you know what, this is the workload or the amount of time I can give to this thing with these things, and I could perhaps take on one or two things, but it's also assessing or reassessing your priorities. And one question I love asking myself is, if I continue living exactly as I am today, where will I be in, let's say, 2, 3, maybe even 6 months from now? Because we have about 5, 6 months left of the year. Sometimes that answer excites us. And sometimes it's the, what do people call it? The call to Jesus moment. It wakes us up. It wakes us up. And another useful question is, am I busy doing things that matter, or am I simply busy? Because people often mistake being productive with being busy, but there's a massive difference. Many people are exhausted because they are carrying responsibilities they never intentionally chose for themselves. They just viewed it as, you know what, I have to do this. But have you ever taken the time out to question your actions and reflect on maybe you should adjust this year and there, and who knows? You might wake up the next day and your life's done a complete 360.
0: Agree with that one. So, Suleiman, why is it that we often lose focus halfway through the year? I mean, we have all this things that we want to attain. We've set goals for ourselves, but when it comes to halfway through the year, it's like we've lost the entire focus of what we wanted to achieve.
1: Speaking about losing things, that can actually be beneficial. And what I mean by that is, so often we go into the second half of the year being like, oof, I didn't do enough. Let me add. But what if, and this is my favorite part, moving forward, instead of automatically adding things, we actually subtract by letting go. Sometimes progress comes from subtraction. Things we may need to let go of could be, and I'm going to bring this back to this one thing that I think will get many of our listeners, and it's expectations. Other people's expectations, unrealistic expectations we've set for ourselves. Perfectionism. Remember, perfection is a ideal that just somebody doesn't exist, will never be perfect.

0: always be imperfectly perfect, though. Comparison, guilt, resentment, people pleasing, which I think also falls into people's expectations of us, habits we've outgrown, and routines that no longer support us. Not because they are bad people, bad habits, but because they no longer align with what we're becoming or what we see ourselves as. And one of my favorite thoughts is, every yes, it will cost you something, which means every unnecessary yes is often a no to something that genuinely matters, that can move the needle forward, so to say, in your life. It gives you that lasting change, that introspection where you're like, you know what, I'm proud of myself. Mm. I'm happy that I took this step, despite it being as difficult as it has been. But I trusted myself and I'm here now. And the road ahead is going to perhaps have a few pitfalls, but that's life. There are always going to be obstacles. But instead of viewing it as victim, everything bad always happens to me, I'm now seeing it as this task or this challenge has been put in my path, because it's actually my greatness is being recognized by the Creator.
1: Indeed. So, Suleiman, how can someone reconnect with their values when life feels overwhelming? And I think this is not just for married people, but a lot of unmarried people, they find sometime in their life that they are struggling with reconnecting as it everything just overwhelms them.
0: It's just natural to feel like that. We all feel like that. I'm sure you do. I know I do.
1: I do.
0: As well. And I think it should be a matter of, again, reassessing our priorities. So many times people put their goals as the thing to work towards, but they often neglect the identity that goes with those goals. It's always identity before goals, or at least that's how I feel it should be. We're very good at setting outcome goals. Lose weight, earn more money, read more books. Those are wonderful. But identity usually comes first. So instead, I know a lot of my responses or my feedback is asking questions, but it's when we ask ourselves important questions where we can deflect, and that's usually where the answers come to us naturally. So instead of asking, who do I need to become? Because when identity shifts, behavior follows. If you become someone who values movement, exercise becomes easier. Mm-hmm. If you become someone who values honesty, hard conversations also become easier. Goals, they are temporary.
1: Mm.
0: But identity is sustainable. So the moment you can identify as someone who is that guy, who is that goal, your life can change. You know how people always say, you know what, I'm feeling so sick. I always get sick. I'm feeling so tired. Oof, I'm so lazy. Shift that to, I'm someone who is always on time. Mm. I'm someone who is so disciplined and well-groomed and everybody loves me.
1: Mm.
0: I'm someone who loves themselves. I think that's a big one. Mm. Telling yourself that you love yourself reinforces that within you, and you subconsciously or unconsciously, you'll take actions that align with identity that you've told yourself. Mm. This is why I know some people say sticks and stones may break my bones, but words won't hurt me. I hate that saying, honestly, because words can be very powerful.
1: Yeah,
0: I mean, words are, like, words have the power to your soul, which is why poetry is something that I resonate. I'm not sure about you, Sitana, but poetry, oof, when I see a good piece of writing, I'm like, wow, you know, I'm reflecting on this now. It does something to my heart. It gives me goosebumps.
1: Mm.
0: So the words we speak to ourselves will be very important in allowing us to take that new step towards whichever outcome, goal or future that we see ourselves in. And again, it's about following your compass. If something feels off, question it. Question yourself. Ask for feedback from people that you really love and trust.
1: Mm.
0: And Take the practical reset approach as well. I'd say keep it incredibly simple. Listeners don't need 20 new habits. I think I might have even mentioned this last week. We don't need a one new things.
1: Yeah.
0: Maybe just, if I could give a short routine. In the morning, spend 5 minutes quiet before touching your phone, which is something we mentioned right at the beginning of our session. Just set the timer. Like, your alarm goes off.
1: Yeah.
0: Cool. In this aspect, or in this particular segment, I'm going to allow you to... Okay, maybe don't go back into bed, because people love snoozing and I can mess up your circadian rhythm.
1: But I'm one of those.
0: Maybe
1: ones.
0: Get out of the... Yeah, I've been... You'll do that as well. Maybe get out of your bed.
1: Mm.
0: Go to a chair, a couch, or another room where you know you won't be tempted to get back into bed.
1: Mm.
0: Spend 5, 10, maybe even 15, depending on how much time you wake up or you get ready for your day.
1: Mm.
0: Out the phone. Look around. You know what? Let those intrusive thoughts flood in. It's okay.
1: Mm.
0: But check how that actually impacts the rest of your day.
1: Definitely.
0: Just not becoming a slave, consciously becoming a slave by going on that phone. And then if we look at weekly, ask yourself one deflection or reflective question. Monthly, remove one thing from your life. That's draining energy. And daily, at the end of each evening, which is something that I actually went through a couple of my journals. This is something I used to do consistently. And I think after the session, I'm actually holding myself accountable. So I'm going to give this to our listeners. And it's asking yourself, what went well today?
1: Mm.
0: And what did I learn today?
1: True.
0: So instead of you,
1: Mark, go for it. I was going to say, Sulaiman, I just want you to pause on what you have just said. We're just going to go for a short ad break. When we come back, we continue on 100.4 FM. Stay online for us, Sulaiman.
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1: If you've just tuned in, this is the program Community Pulse on Radio 786 100.4 FM. We are in the final segment of the program, and online I do have Sulaiman Albertain, who is a mental health coach. Before the break, we unpacked what it means to recenter ourselves, why many people tend to lose focus as the year progresses, and how we can reconnect with our values and priorities during seasons of busyness and overwhelmness. We also touched on, or rather we'll be touching on, the importance of identifying habits, commitments, or mindsets that may no longer be serving us. In this next part of the conversation, we'll also explore some more practical steps we can take to move forward with greater intention and purpose as we approach the remainder of the year. Sulaiman, shukran kathiran for staying online. And we had a beautiful conversation before we went for our ads. What I'd like to know is many of us have commitments that we've made, but we're now in the second part of the year. So what habits or commitments should we focus or consider letting go of before the year ends?
0: Thanks, Dada, for having me firstly. And just before we went to our break a few moments ago, just I want to actually leave those two questions, which it's a daily reflection for our listeners, and it's just asking themselves, one, what went well, and what did I learn? Because those two questions, as simple as they are, tiny habits create enormous change over time, and we also get to take inventory of our experiences. Look, if I can rack up my wins for every day and then look at it at the end of every week, I can be like, you know what, I actually achieved a lot more than in my head I thought I did. And then with all the areas that we fell short, we put that under our what did I learn section, and that again becomes part of us holding ourselves accountable on what I learned. Now becomes, okay, so for next time I'll do XYZ differently, and I'll experience a different outcome. But the biggest thing that I think we should also focus on as well is self-compassion. One thing we don't speak about enough is how many people feel guilty because they think they've fallen behind. But the question then becomes, falling behind who? Life isn't a race. Everyone is carrying different responsibilities, different challenges, different seasons. You are allowed to restart as many times as required. Because progress, if you look at, for example, I like to give our listeners an image. You know, the trade is, it's not linear. Things will go up and down all the time. Neither is healing. It's the same thing. You experience periods of hurt, seasons of hurt, but then you also experience beautiful seasons. And I think the contrast between the two allows us to nearly take in the moments that we love for, which is the peace, the fulfillment, the happiness, the joy, the excitement. So view those periods of when you are feeling a bit of guilt, sadness, disappointment as, you know what, I am on the right track. But I'm not using that as an excuse. I'm not using that as feedback. Now, let me do better moving forward.
1: That is so true. You know, Sulaiman, I was just thinking as well, we tend to be focused sometimes on the wrong things, whereas our focus should be on the right things. For example, I'm just going to create up something. We are more focused on pleasing people when in actual fact we need to please ourselves first and we need to please our Creator, because we wouldn't be where we are if it wasn't through the help of Allah subhanahu wa ta'ala. And I tend to think that is where our focus lacks. I don't know how you feel about it.
0: I agree with you. And I think it's also where we put our purpose or what we view our purpose as. Because our purpose, it isn't always found. It's something that we build. And we often wait to feel inspired before acting. But in reality, action creates clarity. It creates sustainability. We don't need to know every step.
1: Correct.
0: We only need enough courage to take the next one, which is also very similar to what I said last week. You know, we tend to want to know the full journey ahead. But if you know just the next step, take that step. And then you take the next step and the next step. And then eventually the path starts to clear itself. And you realize that often when we look back on these moments, that we can be like, oh, okay, so this is what I was meant to learn or what I had to be taught But when you go through it, it's like, you have this intuitive thing of it's too difficult. I want to quit. Mm. But don't quit. Don't quit, listeners. I promise you it will be worth it.
1: Definitely. And also, I suppose that is where you get that aha moment. When you say, aha, that is what it actually meant. And I think that is always so cool when you get that aha moment. Suleiman, how can setting smaller achievable goals actually create greater momentum than chasing major solutions?
0: To use an analogy, when you try to push a stationary car at full force from the get-go, nothing happens.
1: Mm.
0: There's just this resistance. But the moment that you go a little bit by a little bit by a little bit, you start building momentum. And eventually, that car starts moving. Mm. Because now you are... Usually you'll see people start slowly trying to move the car, and then they'll gradually pick up speed along with the wheels of that car.
1: Mm-hmm.
0: Think of it the same with your goals. If you have a massive goal, for example, let's use weight loss. It's something that we can count, right?
1: Mm-hmm.
0: Let's say your goal is to lose 20 kilos by the end of this year. Fantastic. Most people would be like, this month I only lost 500 grams or I lost a kilo. And immediately you're like, ugh. But had you just stick weekly goals, daily goals, monthly goals, you could have been so much further. That 1 kilo would have been like, okay, you know what? Cool. Fantastic. Within the first week, I lost 1 kilo. Great. Because you set smaller goals for yourself. It also makes the experience or the journey a lot more sustainable. Because now you are adding components that can also act as a reward system. For example, this week you lose one kilo. For the month you hope to lose at least 4 to 5 kilos. And you track it every day, every week. It also, when you make goals smaller, it's easier to hold yourself accountable for.
1: Mm.
0: But when you say, I wanna do this 20 kilogram weight loss.
1: Mm.
0: Over the next 6 months or year. Get to the end of that year, and because you haven't tracked it consistently, daily, weekly, monthly, of course, what did you expect? I mean, I'm not saying it's impossible. Anything in this life is possible, but when you create shorter goals or smaller goals, it just helps you along the journey so that it becomes less about you need to lose 20 kilos mm-hmm. versus you becoming consistent, you crafting or nurturing that discipline to keep going mm. so that even if you get to the end of this year and you haven't lost 20 kilos because you've tracked it every day, every month, every week, you might need just another week or two and then boom, you've hit your target.
1: Mm.
0: This person, they lost 25 kilos. Wow. Because they've built up that consistency,
1: mm.
0: which is why I believe having shorter or smaller goals, it's so important mm. to the larger picture.
1: And true. I hope that we all take that decision or that choice that you've just made very important. So don't set something too high, but rather set something that you know will be reachable. Suleiman, what role does rest, boundaries, and self-care play in staying centered?
0: I think rest is highly undervalued.
1: Mm.
0: When people think about even taking naps, they immediately think, I'm not being productive. But again, you need to ask yourself, if you take that 30 minute to an hour nap, will you be an happy individual? I know for myself that if I get my nap in and I'm really tired, I will wake up super happy. I will wake up mm. less groggy, less foggy as well, like mm. I said at the beginning, because it is just so important, even when you are working. I know some people who don't take any leave for the entire year
1: mm.
0: and then they complain about being burnt out. One thing you should never do is you work above your personal life, because then that takes a massive knock. If you need to take leave for a week, 2 weeks, a month, do it. even if you don't have anything planned, then in that period of vacation, learn a new skill, take yourself on dates, if you have family, go out with your family, enjoy it. Enjoy some time outside of work, because we tend to focus so much on work that we lose track of everything else that's important in our lives. And then setting boundaries as well. If you can't take on additional workload, don't. Set the boundary of, this is what I am able to do. If you can accommodate for one or two more things, then fantastic. But know where your boundaries at. Know where your limit is. Mm. If you feel like you can push it a bit, go for it. But don't make it so consistent that you reach that point of burnout, because then you aren't effective at all. Then you become physically sick. Now you have to take off.
1: Mm.
0: And I'd rather much enjoy my time off being healthy and happy than being sick and in bed. That's just true. Another one.
1: But that is very true. I mean, I think sometimes, you know, especially when you're working full time, you tend to forget that your body needs rest, because you're more concerned about the work that needs to be completed.
0: Absolutely. And I'm going to give a shout out to my partner as well. Mm-hmm. Something that I've learned is that, like probably many of our listeners as well, you have big hearts and you tend to want to fix every problem, keep everybody happy. But unfortunately, life doesn't work that way. And about also seeing in which instances perhaps you've been taken advantage of, where you've been doing, but your actions or your love or support has not been reciprocated. So again, very important, you ask yourself, okay, these are the people in my life, at work, at home, my friends, my family, blah, blah, blah. Which role am I playing in their life? And I know it sounds intense, but I promise you, you get a very, very clear picture on the changes you need to make, the boundaries you need to set. And as difficult as it is to navigate through, I believe that boundaries are there for a reason, right? I mean, if we didn't have them, people would all be walking over one another. So it's important that you also consider your conversations and relationships with others as part of things that might be either giving you energy, like a battery, or draining you, like a vampire. Like an energy vampire, just like some people's happy with. Unfortunately, that is how it is.
1: Yeah, I don't think
0: I think of a thing there quickly.
1: I don't think I want vampires anywhere near me, so that's fine.
0: Me neither.
1: Suleiman, so how can our spiritual practices help us remain grounded, especially during busy or uncertain seasons? And I think this is also where I can actually say that sometimes we do tend to lag with our spiritual practices. I mean, we are only human, and, you know, sometimes your work can be intensive or things at home can be intensive, but we also don't want our spiritual practices to lag behind.
0: Absolutely. And that's something that I too am working on. Giving more of my time to as well. I'll be honest, I know I can be better, and a lot of our listeners will probably feel the same as I do. But spirituality plays a massive role in our continued growth and well-being, because when you aren't there for you, who is? The Creator. In your lowest moments, He's there. In your highest moments, He's also there. So it's important that we always acknowledge that, and that we do make time. And I've had some people on our show that actually listen, that I have on WhatsApp, reach out to me and they're like, look, but what if I do a prayer like this or a prayer like that? Look, everyone who's listening today, they do things differently. And I think the most important thing is developing that relationship in your way. And not seeing it as it's important. It's quintessential to you being the best you can be And when you know that you are being protected and guided, those challenges, those obstacles, they become easier to navigate through. Mm. Because now you are like, you know what, I'm not going through this alone. You are never alone. The Creator is always overseeing you, always guiding you, always protecting you, always loving you. And every battle that you think you can't overcome, He's seen it, He's witnessed it. Mm. He's given you that because He knows that you'll come out a much happier person. Mm. You just need to endure for a little bit.
1: True. Sulaiman, a message that has come through, and it says, Assalamu alaikum wa rahmatullahi wa barakatuh. How can one try and avoid to live a lifestyle of someone else, meaning to adapt to their lifestyle, when you more appreciate your own space and your time? And your time, is that wrong, godly advice?
0: Oof, okay. That is a really, really unique case there. But it's also something that I can relate to, actually, because coming back to loving according to other people's expectations. Mm. And I often think about the parent-child dynamic where you've gotten to high school and your parents are already telling you you need to take these subjects. Mm. They want you to become a doctor. Mm. They want you to become an accountant, or this or that. But again, you get to a certain age, I think that you need to just ask yourself, would I be happy with this? Look, some people are happy with the future being chosen for them by their parents. And I think it's beautiful when you can all agree and be happy together or with each other, one another. But if you don't see a future that lines up with what you want for yourself, have that discussion. Tell your loved ones, I love how much you care about me. I love how much you want me to win in life. But I want to win in my own way. And my path looks a bit different. I still want your love. I still want your support with this thing that I want to do. And if it's a lifestyle that doesn't exactly align with their way of living, speak to them openly about it as well. Tell them, look, I love how you do things and I love how it works for you. But this is how I do my thing. And if there's any conflict, we can speak about maybe finding a middle ground. Mm. But again, a very powerful thing is setting boundaries. If they want you to do something or love a certain way that doesn't align with your identity, tell them, I can't change. This is who I am. Mm. This is the life I've chosen, respectfully. Indeed. But know that the most important opinion or noise, not noise, but feedback, is the one from yourself. Because you are your biggest cheerleader. You spend the most time with yourself. So if you aren't happy, ask yourself, what can I do to get to that point of me feeling whole, confident, and having that sense of I can express myself fully and authentically now? Because I've done this before where I've hidden sort of behind a mask of, okay, if I act this way, I'll be loved by more people or by this person or that person. But that wasn't truly who I was. The guy that I truly am is the person that loves learning, that loves sharing his insights and experiences. Mm. And I believe that if I had still lived in that old way of, I'm afraid I'll be judged. I'm afraid that when I do these videos or come on these radio on the radio station and speak, and I'll be judged or I'll be exiled. You need to take a chance on yourself. That's the most important thing. So to our listener, that question, it really hit hard for me as well, because it made me reflect on when people told me what how they wanted me to live, and I accepted it versus when I started forging my own path forward. That is where you will truly start loving life, when you can love authentically and as you were meant to.
1: I must admit, it has happened to me twice in my life. The last one was about 5 years ago. And before that, I always vowed that I won't let anyone else change me into what they want me to be. But I did. I allowed this person to change me. And I wasn't a happy person. And I mean, even the family could see the difference in me. But now that I am on my own, by myself, I'm back to who I am. I'm that carefree, happy, loving person, and not that person that is too scared to say you're going somewhere or to ask you your opinion or whatever, because you might just be snubbed for asking or be told, how can you be that stupid? But that is just the way that life is. Suleiman, unfortunately, our time has come to an end. We do appreciate the feedback, or rather the answers that you've provided to us. I wish you all of the best for the week that lies ahead. And it's really been a pleasure talking to you. Khadija will be back from tomorrow, inshallah. But until we chat again, I bid thee khuda hafiz. And also, I leave you in the protection of Allah subhanahu wa ta'ala. Assalamu alaikum.
0: Salam. Shukran so much for having me, Sitana. And just one thing I want to leave our listeners with. It's that if you haven't, you haven't missed your opportunity to have a meaningful year.
1: Yes.
0: Whether it's the first half of the year went exactly as planned, or it looked nothing like you expected.
1: Yeah.
0: Today still offers you a choice. You can carry forward the weight of what's behind you, or you can carry forward the wisdom. You don't get to rewrite the chapters that you've already loved, but you do get to decide how you write the ones that come next.
1: Okay.
0: And sometimes the most powerful transformation doesn't begin with a huge leap. It begins with one quiet decision to show up differently today. So I'll leave us, our listeners, with that. And Tadish, shukran so much for having me. Until next time.
1: Assalamu alaikum to you, Afwan. As we conclude this two-part series, perhaps the greatest reminder is that it's never too late to pause, reset, and begin again. The year may not have unfolded exactly as we had planned, but every day presents a new opportunity to realign our priorities, renew our intentions, and move forward with greater clarity and purpose. Recentering ourselves isn't about striving for perfection. It's about becoming more intentional in how we live, how we nurture our relationships, and how we connect with our faith and values. Sometimes the most meaningful changes begin with a simple decision to let go of what no longer serves us, and to take one small step towards the person we are hoping to become. As we move towards the end of the year, may we do so with gratitude for how far we've come, wisdom from the lessons we've learned, and hope for what still lies ahead. After all, a meaningful reset doesn't require a new year. It simply requires the willingness to start where you are. And that's a wrap for Community Pulse today on Radio 786. The news is up next at 12. Then it's time for On the Agenda. Jazakallah khair for tuning in. Enjoy the rest of your day. Until this evening, for Lifestyle Matters, I bid thee all khuda hafiz.
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8: World leaders may speak of a ceasefire, But we know that nothing has changed in Gaza. The inhumane Israeli siege continues. Palestinian families and orphans are still being murdered, still being starved, and still being denied basic humanitarian aid. In just 2 years, the Israeli entity has slaughtered tens of thousands of Palestinians. Thousands more have been martyred since the Zionist occupation of Palestine began in 1948. The West remains complicit. Arab leaders talk of peace, but they enable genocide. The companies behind popular fast food outlets, soft drinks, and clothing brands are still directly funding and supporting genocide. Boycotts matter. Boycotts work. Spend with conscience. Free Palestine.

0: Coming up on the agenda, in a dramatic turnaround, alleged underworld finger Vusimuzi Kat Matlala rejects a plea deal in SAPS corruption case. South African motorists might potentially face a new financial burden as the government considers introducing a vehicle-linked fee to help fund the struggling road accident fund. Nine people have been shot, including a baby, in the latest spate of shooting in the Western Cape. And in the past 6 months, at least 98 children were reported missing as cold cases continue to pile up. Before all of that, let's go to news with Khadija Davids.
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2: Assalamu alaikum and good afternoon. The medical certificate seeking to excuse investigating directorate against corruption head Antia Johnson from her appearance at the Madlanga Commission was not met with much sympathy from the inquiry's chair. Mpoyiseli Madlanga says that the certificate was similar to previous non-specific sick notes received by the commission, which she described as useless. Johnson's advocate, Aplam Bodlani, told the commission that Johnson had been rushed to hospital shortly before she was scheduled to face questions about why she allegedly emailed suspended Crime Intelligence Head Major General Firoz Khan the contents of an assault docket against him. Bodlani says that he cannot disclose her medical condition to the public. The medical certificate had booked Johnson off until July 15th. Evidence leader Advocate Mahlapi Selo says that the context of Johnson's testimony is different to that of Khan, and this means that they can't go through evidence in her absence as it did with the suspended Crime Intelligence Head when he was hospitalized.
3: Also with the evidence leaders drawing inferences as they went along,
4: yes,
3: on what they make of the chats.
4: Indeed. Yeah. What I have are two statements, a statement and a supplementary statement from Advocate Johnson, both of which are narrative in nature. I don't have WhatsApp messages to engage or to share with the commissioners. And the only option would be to read her statements into record. But her statements are responding already to questions already posed. So at best, it would require me to go find the question and then read for you what she says, where she can sit in the witness box and give the narrative as she has set it out in her papers. So I would argue, that's, Chair, that the nature...
3: And that would not serve much purpose. Indeed. Because we would want to engage her or probe her on the narrative that she gives. So it just would not work.
2: That was the exchange between evidence leader Advocate Mahlapi Selo and Commission Chair Mpoyiseli Madlanga. Johnson's evidence has been indefinitely postponed. The state will need to go back to the drawing board and continue building its case against alleged underworld figure Vusimuzi Kat Matlala after a revised plea agreement fell through. In a brief appearance in the Pretoria Specialised Commercial Crimes Court, Matlala confirmed his withdrawal from the plea, which would have seen him serve a 12-year jail term. An earlier deal had an 8-year sentence, but this was rejected by the court as it viewed the sentence as too lenient, noting that Matlala was the mastermind and kingpin behind the nearly 230 million rand SAPS tender fraud. It said that he orchestrated a corrupt operation driven by greed. Matlala's withdrawal means that he will now stand trial. In an affidavit submitted during the plea, Matlala implicated senior police officers in the alleged corrupt awarding of the tender. The information contained in that affidavit can no longer be used by the state. The National Prosecuting Authority spokesperson, Kaiser Khanyaho.
5: Accused number one in the other case, and that is purely because we believed even there that he's the mastermind behind the whole thing. That's why it is the other cases, Matlala and others. Therefore, we still have evidence against him, and he knows that we have got the evidence against him, and that is why he's accused number one. And we are saying, let's go to the other matter and then make sure that we get conviction on that matter.
2: Matlala's matter has been postponed to September 11th. NPA spokesperson Kaiser Khanyaho says that they will ask the court to rejoin Vusimuzi Kat Matlala as accused number one in the other case, also linked to the SAPS health and wellness tender. Several police officers are accused in that case. The measures taken by National Treasury to withhold more than 13 billion rand in Equitable Share funds from 69 municipalities are a result of a lack of ethical leadership. This is according to governance expert from Stellenbosch University, Professor Zwelinzima Ndevu. He was speaking as Treasury has expressed hope that this action will instill fiscal discipline and ensure that public money is properly managed. They want to slash unauthorized, irregular, fruitless and wasteful expenditure. Governance expert from Stellenbosch University, Professor Zwelinzima Ndevu.
6: This is actually the hope that the municipalities will start delivering services, will start acting in a manner that they should, will start complying with legislation and regulation. So that is the hope, that the municipalities will start doing that. One is hopeful that with the pressure that comes with this particular decision, municipalities will start responding positively and ensuring that they comply with their own processes within the municipal space. So this is something that we're hopeful of. We know from history that our municipalities normally don't adhere to some of these, especially when there is no political will. And we're hoping that might be something that would change with this particular process.
2: Governance expert from Stellenbosch University, Professor Zwelinzima Ndevu. A Palestinian child has been murdered in central Gaza. The 8-year-old Atala Juma Abu Matar was struck by an Israeli bullet fired from the occupation's military cranes. The bullet pierced her family's tent east of the Nusayrat camp. Despite a so-called ceasefire, the Israeli genocidal war machine persists with its inhumane campaign against the people of the besieged Gaza Strip. Recapping the top story on Radio 786 at this hour, the medical certificate seeking to excuse investigating directorate against corruption head Andrea Johnson from her appearance at the Malanga Commission was not met with much sympathy from the inquiry's chair. Mbuyiseli Matlanga says that the certificate was similar to previous non-specific sick notes received by the commission, which he described as useless. That's news for now. More follows on Radio 786 at 2 o'clock.
0: It is on the agenda on Radio 786 100.4 FM. I'm Khalid Kungani Kivaspadi. Assalamu alaikum and good afternoon. Alleged underworld figure Vusimuzi Cat Matlala has pulled out of a plea agreement with the state, sending his high-profile corruption case back to trial. Matlala appeared in the Pretoria Specialized Commercial Crimes Court, where he confirmed that he has declined the plea. As part of the deal, Matlala had agreed to testify as a state witness. However, the magistrate rejected the original proposal of an effective 8 years in jail and said it should be set at 12. To discuss this now, we're joined by the spokesperson of the National Prosecuting Authority, Keiza Khanyako. Keiza, welcome to Radio 786.
7: Yeah, good afternoon and good afternoon to your listeners.
0: Good afternoon to you, Keiza. What does Matlala's decision to withdraw from the plea agreement mean for the state's case at this particular stage?
7: No, it means that we continue as we had planned before, because you'll remember that we had arrested him and others in relation to this matter with the evidence before us. And therefore, we were prepared and ready to continue with the matter when he approached us to enter into a plea. And it's very important that people understand that he approached us. And then we then started negotiating and ended up with the plea agreement that we had. Therefore, when he withdraws, in principle, what he's saying is, I'm prepared to go on a full-blown case in the other matter, and that's where we are going.
0: Mr. Khanyako, the plea included Matlala testifying as a state witness. How significant is the loss of this cooperation in building a stronger case against the other implicated individuals?
7: No, it's not going to impact, especially, like I said, it is him who approached us. We already had evidence. We already had other people that are going to be state witnesses on the matter. Therefore, we will continue with what we have and do further investigation on what we don't have, so that we then gather that kind of information to make sure that if there are other people that needs to be added, we'll do that.
0: Do you perhaps then have the power to force him to give witness, even though he is implicated himself, even though he's not a state witness?
7: No, we can't. We can't do that. Whatever he had said to us in terms of the plea agreement falls off, is null and void, as the magistrate indicated. Therefore, we then have to do our own investigation, because you must remember, he was not just a member of the public who was talking to us. He's the accused in the matter. Therefore, he is now having to go and be there to defend himself. Therefore, we can't force him to do anything.
0: Now, following the magistrate's decision to reject the initial plea deal as too lenient and proposed a stiffer sentence of 12 years direct imprisonment, did the court's position force Matlala's hand, or was this withdrawal kind of expected?
7: I don't know what forced him to make the decision that he did. Anything is possible. But one thing I need to emphasize, because I keep hearing this thing where the people say the court rejected the plea agreement, that is not the case. The court agreed that the plea be made. Mm. The only thing that they did not agree with was the sentence. Therefore, because the plea is not dependent only on the sentence, it's many other things. Therefore, the court agreed with all of the other things except the sentence, where instead of we had asked for 15 years for all the 7 charges, and then where we suspend 7, where he will remain with 8. And then the magistrate came with a proposal that says, that's why I'm emphasizing the proposal, that says we are separating these matters. Mm. The first matter of fraud, we'll give 15 years, agreed with us to say 15 years, suspend 7, we'll remain with 8. And then he then grouped the other 3 charges as the issue of corruption, and the separate sentence was given of 10 years, where he suggested suspension of 8 years, which means 2 remains. And then with the other one, which is money laundering, 10 years, and then suspending 8 years with the 2 remaining. Therefore, this extra 4 comes from that separation. Therefore, it cannot be correct to say that the court rejected. It didn't. It just said it feels that the sentence was not what they think is just. And therefore, that's where the issue come from. And therefore, whether it affected him or not in his decision is neither here nor there. He has made a decision to withdraw, and we'll respect that.
0: Now, Mr. Khanyako, you earlier indicated that Matlala's withdrawal does not represent a serious blow to the prosecution's strategy. Does the state, I know that you said that you have other witnesses, to try and come and give testimony to you. Now, could you perhaps give us a timeline of how things will unfold? Because people, I think, at this point in time are interested as to when will this case, come to a close?
7: Yeah, we have not started the case as yet. We are still in the preliminary stages, and therefore we will not be able, because in a court case, we never know what will happen, especially a case where it has got 17 accused. Therefore, it's something that we cannot preempt. But we need to understand that the matter is we haven't stopped the other side, if you remember what happened. We just took Matlala out of the other matter. Because we were dealing with the plea agreement with him. But the other matter has been postponed, and the other 16 who are remaining that side will continue with the matter. Therefore, now that this has happened, we are now going to go back to the Special Commissioner's Crime Court on the 11th of September, where we will then rejoin Matlala with the others. Because then once we rejoin him with the others, therefore, the date that was set to the other side for the matter to come back to court, he will then appear as accused number 1.
0: Are you likely to return to negotiations with Mr. Matlala, or you are preparing for a full trial?
7: We are preparing for a full trial. This matter has been dealt with, and we go past it, and then we cannot preempt. If something happens, because it is within his right to decide to approach us or to decide to withdraw, it's within his right. Therefore, we cannot preempt what will happen in the future.
0: I know you said that, it's a court case that hasn't started yet. Now, given the scale of the alleged corruption involving over 228 million in public funds, what assurance can you give the public that this latest development will not unduly delay justice in this particular matter?
7: From our side, we will just follow how the court processes happen. We want to finalize this thing as soon as possible. And this plea was one of those things that was going to help us to fast track the matter. But unfortunately, we are where we are, and we will do everything in our power to make sure that justice is seen to be done. And we will follow the processes as they unfold. Unfortunately, we can't give guarantees because we don't want to rush something and end up with a situation where we then do not do justice to it.
0: Mr. Matlala is set to appear before the Madlanga Commission starting this Wednesday. Will his testimony there likely aid the state's investigation, as the affidavit made by Matlala during the plea talks cannot be used in the information in there? Are we likely to see the state taking notes?
7: Yeah, no, obviously the state will take notes, but you'll remember that we also have a task team, the Commission Recommendation Task Team that is made up of investigators from the police and the prosecutors from our side, which is sitting, the one that is prosecuting most of the matters coming out of Madlanga. Therefore, they will be watching this thing very closely, and if there is a need to do whatever, they will indicate to us.
0: Mr. Khanyako, thank you very much for that. We appreciate your time.
7: Thank you.
0: And that is the spokesperson of the National Prosecuting Authority, Keiza Khanyako, talking to us about Matlala's decision to withdraw from the plea agreement in the state's case. On the agenda on Radio 786 100.4 FM. Now, more than 4 years after the tragic deaths of 21 young people at the Enyobeni Tavern in the Eastern Cape, families finally have some answers. The Mtanzane Regional Court has found prima facie evidence that several individuals may be held criminally liable for the tragedy. The inquest findings paved the way for the National Prosecuting Authority to consider criminal charges. NRA's District True Body unpacked the topic further with the project lead at Rethink Your Drink, Kashifa Emka. Let's take a listen.
8: What the court essentially found was that there is enough evidence to criminally charge the two tavern owners and also to criminally charge a senior official in the Eastern Cape Liquor Board, as well as the SAPS police officer who was responsible for liquor outlets in the area. And also, lastly, the bouncer who was working the night of the incident in 2022 where those young people passed away. And essentially what that means is to say that the National Prosecuting Authority now needing to look at the outcome of that inquest and decide whether or not they are going to pursue these criminal charges. If we remember, the tavern owners at the time of the incident were charged with selling alcohol to minors, and they were then charged a 5,000 rand fine or 100 days jail time, and they then chose to go the route of fine. But now, these criminal charges will extend beyond just selling alcohol to minors and will include some of the neglect that had occurred in their conduct with regards to the Liquor Act.
9: And what would that be? Because, the incident which saw the many deaths having occurred, that some would say that was put down to disruptive, rowdy behavior that saw somebody act terribly murderous and irresponsible, and that is what caused the deaths, not the owners of the property, the sellers of the alcohol, or those that may have been involved in enforcement of liquor laws. Of course, the court disagrees here, and that's the basis of our discussion, but I want to maybe just understand how it makes those correlations.
8: Well, the young people who died in that tavern essentially died because of suffocation. The building was not suited to hold that many people. There wasn't adequate ventilation, so it was much too crowded. And there was no proper opportunity for anyone who needed to leave the facility to be able to exit safely. So essentially those young people ended up being trapped, and as a result of that had died. And so the tavern owners in this case were being questioned for much further beyond being selling alcohol to minors, but also needing to

0: setting our goals minus, but also needing to answer for the fact that A, young people were in their tavern, when they were not supposed to be there. I mean, some of the victims were as young as 13 years old. Another challenge was, of course, the quality and the state of the building itself, that there was no adequate ventilation. And so these are the kinds of issues, as if you're an owner of a business or whatever, that you would need to kind of take into account. You know, is your premises safe to house a certain amount of people? If not, are you taking the necessary measures to ensure that you're staying within the adequate amount of people that can safely occupy that space, whether they are consuming alcohol or not?
1: Yeah.
0: And the tavern owners and bouncers in this case did not consider, you know, those additional safety measures that they should have considered at the time of the incident.
1: Yeah, because the more people, the more customers, the more money one makes.
0: Absolutely.
1: Your organization, the Rethink Your Drink, is arguing that stronger enforcement alone won't prevent another Ennio Benny. What then do we do?
0: Yeah, so the challenge with liquor laws in South Africa is that it is no longer fit for purpose. And our current legislation really only allows us to respond after incidents have occurred, and they are not preventative in nature. Looking at the current state in the country, you know, South Africa has a very, very challenging relationship with alcohol. We have a lot of people who consume alcohol, yes, but we have also a big number of people who consume large amounts of alcohol. Heavy and binge drinking is a big driver of major incidents like criminal activity, gender-based violence, a large driver of physical harm to one's health, etc. And so when we look at the current state of alcohol in our country and we look at the Liquor Act at the moment, there are significant gaps. You know, we know that age management in outlets is a big challenge. A lot of underage people are able to easily access alcohol. There's no distance between alcohol outlets and schools or alcohol outlets and religious institutions like mosques or churches. So all of those kinds of things need to be taken into consideration when we consider how we amend our liquor legislation, because enforcement alone cannot prevent incidents like the one that occurred in the Eastern Cape. There were significant oversights, including the fact that the municipality, for instance, hadn't approved building plans for extensions on the tavern in the Eastern Cape, yet the liquor license was still awarded despite that rejection from the municipality. And that bylaw has now been updated to say that liquor license applicants must provide approved municipal building plans, you know, when they apply for a liquor license. So those are the kind of oversights that are currently happening in our current liquor laws, both nationally and at a provincial level. And so what Rethink Your Drink is essentially saying is that we need to now look at this whole picture again and know that our liquor laws are not fit for purpose and that they need to be amended so that they are preventative in all aspects beyond just the actual sale of alcohol.
2: And that was the voice of Dashrik Trubode from NRA, unpacking the topic further with a project lead at Rethink Your Drink, Kashifa Enka. Radio 786 100.4 FM, or back after this.
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1: 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I'm Khalid Kungani. Give us party. Welcome back. Now, the South African motorists could soon face an additional annual fee on their vehicle licenses as the government looks for new ways to fund the struggling road accident fund. Transport Minister Barbara Creecy has confirmed that the Department of Transport and the RAF are currently reviewing the fund's funding model. The RAF is in serious financial trouble. While it is mainly funded through the fuel levy, the growing shift to electric vehicles, which don't pay this levy, has reduced revenue. One of the options being considered is a separate mandatory fee linked to annual vehicle license renewals or new registrations. To get a reaction now, we're joined by the CEO of the organization Undoing Tax Abuse, Wayne Duvenage. Wayne, welcome to Radio 786. Wayne? I believe we have lost Wayne there. It is on the agenda on Radio 786, 100.4 FM. Now, the South African motorists could soon face a financial burden as the government considers introducing a vehicle-linked fee to help fund the struggling road accident fund. Minister of Transport Barbara Creecy has said that the department is reviewing the RAF's funding model with a separate mandatory fee attached to annual vehicle license renewals or initial registrations among the options being considered. I believe now that Wayne is on the line. Wayne, welcome to Radio 786.
2: Yes, nice to be with you.
1: Wayne, let's talk about your organization, Outer, that previously had its reservation about the RAF and its failures. What does it make of the government's new proposal?
2: Well, firstly, there's two elements here, there's two issues. The first one is the RAF model, the Road Accident Fund model. The funding model is not flawed, it's not a problem. It's managing the Road Accident Fund, the claims, the administration, and all of that. That's a massive problem. We've seen that decline. If you go back 15 years, RAV was pretty much covering its face, you know, covering its costs. It had a shortfall, and they needed a bit of a bigger injection, and they got that through above a CPI increase around that time. So that's not the problem. The problem is that it's been maladministered and wasted, and it's just completely got out of control. If the Road Accident Fund was managed properly, there wouldn't be a problem right now. That's the first thing. The second thing is obviously you deal with this not just paying victims. You deal with also by having a road fatalities accidents program, which government has failed on as well. It hasn't dealt with the amount of claims coming in because people are getting injured more and more. We're one of the worst countries in the world when it comes to road accidents. So that exacerbates that problem, and you have to go and collect more.
1: If I understand you.
2: Be careful not to throw out the baby out with the bathwater here.
1: If I understand
2: and I
1: you.
2: Want to get to the, yeah.
1: If you make mention that if the road accident fund was handled properly, we wouldn't find ourselves here. What do you mean specifically?
2: Well, we wouldn't have the problem of the shortfall because a lot of people are having accidents, injuries, and trying to claim, and they can't claim because they've maladministered the fund, they've wasted the money, as many government departments have. And now they can't bring out those individuals, and there's a backlog, and that's grown to over 500 billion over the last decade or so. So it's a serious problem now. But I'm just saying, it wasn't always a problem, and by changing the model doesn't necessarily fix it. But let's go to this whole issue about future funding of Road Accident Fund. The fund is now funded through a fuel levy, About 2.42 rand per litre goes to the Road Accident Fund. And that makes all road users pay if you drive a car with petrol. So as you are driving, the more you drive, the more you contribute to the fund. That makes sense. In the past, you bought an annual disc called a third-party insurance disc, which is outsourced to private companies, and you had to have an insurance for potential road fatalities in case you knocked somebody over and they would claim from you for their injuries or death. And it was taken away because it couldn't be administered. It was expensive. People weren't buying those third-party discs. And then if they didn't have one, that person who was injured couldn't claim. It was becoming a nightmare. That's why government changed this whole thing to become a compulsory levy through the fuel levy. So it works. The collection mechanism is the best one, the most efficient. The problem now, the minister is saying, and we agree with her to a certain extent, is that as electric vehicles come on board, they negate the need to fill up with petrol. And so they don't contribute to the Road Accident Fund. But the issue here is it is such a small problem at the moment. Less than 0.4% of vehicles sold are electric vehicles. Now, that doesn't mean to say it's not going to be a problem in 10 years' time, but right now there isn't a problem with the collection mechanism, the funding mechanism. The problem lies in how we administer the Road Accident Fund. And, of course, we need to deal with electric vehicles, so maybe the disc or the additional fee on the vehicle license for an electric vehicle will become the solution. But now there's a bigger problem. The bigger problem is this, that if you moved away from the current fuel levy to right now, let's say we'd said to all cars, petrol or electric, we're not going to charge you in the fuel levy. We're going to take that out of the fuel levy and save the country and everybody about 2.43 rand per litre. And we're going to ask you to, at the end of each year, when you go and get your vehicle license, you must get another license, or it's hidden in your license fee. This is what will happen. You've got a medium-sized car. You're paying 850 Rand, roughly, for a license for your car every year. You're going to pay an extra 2,500 Rand for that license, an extra 2,500 on your 850 to cover what you would have been paying over 12 months in the fuel levy. And that's where it becomes a problem, because most people, when they're going to relicense their vehicle, it's a big cost on an annual basis. To go now tell people you're going to pay not 850, but 3,000 Rand for your vehicle license is going to be an even bigger problem. People won't be able to afford it. So these ideas that the minister's putting forward are just ideas. They are bad ideas, and I don't think that that would be the necessary replacement or the mechanism to follow.
1: Lastly, many South Africans are worried about paying more when there have been serious allegations of corruption. How does Outa propose the state fix its own governance problems before asking motorists for more money?
2: Exactly. What we are saying to government is, why did you let the management of Road Accident Fund under Collins Letsoalo and before get into the state it has been? Why was he left there for so long? We have heard so much going wrong with the Road Accident Fund in, you know, pushing out people, good people who are trying to stop the corruption, stop the maladministration. Why didn't they bring in experts like people who run insurance companies? Because this is a basic state insurance company. And deal with the issues that the Road Accident Fund was having. Because as I said to you, 15 to 20 years ago, the Road Accident Fund was covering itself. And then why hasn't government done enough to fix the fatalities on our roads? They've got sort of decade of road safety campaigns, but nothing changes. We keep having more and more fatalities and more claims against the Road Accident Fund. So government has dropped the ball in dealing with road fatalities. And here we're talking about roadworthy vehicles, licensed drivers. And if you don't have visible policing, you're not going to resolve it through R2. And government thinks R2 is going to be the silver bullet here. So really, government has dropped the ball on road safety campaigns, meaningful road safety campaigns, visible policing, removing unroadworthy vehicles. We've told government, we've showed them, we've done some research on the vehicle testing centers, the corruption that happens there. So you can take your car that's not roadworthy and get a valid vehicle roadworthy certificate because of the corruption. They're not dealing with that. So corruption is part of the problem, inefficiency in government, and government just passing laws when they know that they're not going to make any impact. It is a leadership, it is a government issue, it's an inefficiency issue and a corruption issue more than anything else. And government needs to face that music and deal with it.
1: Wayne, thank you very much for joining us this afternoon. We appreciate your time.
2: Pleasure.
1: And that was the CEO of the organization Undoing Tax Abuse, Wayne Duvenage, talking to us about South African motorists that could soon face an additional annual fee on their vehicle licenses as the government looks for new ways to fund the struggling RAF. On the agenda on Radio 786 100.4 FM, the markets are next.
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1: The dollar is trading at 16 rands 53 cents, the euro at 18 rands 98 cents, the British pound is trading at 22 rands 30 cents, and the Saudi riyal at 4 rands 25 cents. The Chinese yuan is trading at 2 rands 31 cents. And looking onto our commodities, platinum is trading at $1,629.11, the palladium at $1,271.57, the gold is trading at $4,069.48, the silver at $58.51, and Brent crude at $76.01.
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1: In Cape Town and its suburbs tomorrow, a cloudy day is expected and will be accompanied by a northwesterly wind reaching speeds of up to 13 kilometers per hour. Temperatures should range from 11 to 16 degrees. 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Now, at least two gunmen are suspected of carrying out a mass shooting in West Bank in the early hours of Sunday morning. This attack took place at around 4:40 in Kodetia Street in Malmesbury, where a group of people gathered outside a residence were sprayed with bullets. A 22-year-old man and a 21-year-old pregnant woman were killed on the scene, and a one-year-old baby was among the nine people shot. Seven survived the shooting, including the infant who was transferred to Red Cross War Memorial Children's Hospital. This latest incident comes just days after two mass shootings in Tafelsig and Philippi East that left seven people dead. For more on this, now we're joined by the Community Policy Forum chairperson in Malmesbury area, Malin Olefier. Malin, welcome to Radio 786.
5: Hi, good afternoon. Thank you for inviting me for this interview. Just a correction, I am the West Coast District Chairperson. Malmesbury has got the own chairperson, which is Mrs. Cynthia Slingers.
1: Thank you very much, and we apologize for that. Now, how has this latest mass shooting in West Bank affected the community? And what is the general mood among residents currently?
5: Residents are scared. Residents are wary of, you know, what's happening around them, because violence is not a thing that anyone wants to have around them. And people, general law-abiding citizens, you know, they feel that, you know, this there's no need for things like this to happen around it. Violence is. And we don't want to say it's part of our day-to-day living lately, but you know it feels like it. You know it's coming to the districts and the West Coast and it's not just a central city related thing anymore.
1: Now, a one-year-old baby and several other people were shot as well. Is there any on-the-ground counseling or psychosocial support, you know, that is being provided to the traumatized families and survivors?
5: Yes, definitely. The CPF immediately came on board and they provided via the VEP room and the victim empowerment program and SUPS and volunteers immediately came on board, and they support are supporting the victims and the family members and friends. Everyone that feels that they need counseling and has not got any yet, they welcome to contact the local police station in Malmesbury and get that started for them.
1: Often do shooting incidents of this nature, you know, in West Bank and surrounding areas, you know, is this level of violence becoming more common, or it's just a one-off incident?
5: I can't say it's a once-off incident. You know, like 2 weeks ago, there was also a shooting incident in Malmesbury, and where people died. And it's not a, you know, I can't say that it's a once-off thing, and I can't say that it's a norm in the West Coast District. We generally don't have mass shootings and shooting incidents. We have the few here and there, but not as much as in the bigger cities.
1: Now, what does this shooting say about the current state of safety then in the Western Cape, in the West Bank rather? Are residents feeling hopeless or increasingly scared?
5: Yes, I would believe residents are feeling scared, and I hope that they don't feel hopeless, because there's always hope and there's always help available. Like I said, contact your police, contact your CPF, speak to your CIB volunteers, the Neighbourhood Watch volunteers, speak to them, and they will refer you to the correct people to help you and to give you guidance on what to do next and where to get help.
1: Now, just before I let you go, what are your expectations from the government and police following this incident, especially with Operation Prosper already in place?
5: Yeah, I would believe that the police, if there's anything more to do, that they are ready and willing and able to do it. But the police immediately came on board, and law enforcement, extra hands were deployed, extra law enforcement and crime fighters were deployed in the area. And hopefully, you know, this will make people feel safe, and hopefully people will come forward with information regarding this incident or any incidents in the past, and that this kind of thing will not happen in future.
1: Thank you very much for joining us. We appreciate your time, Marlene.
5: All pleasure was mine.
1: And that was the West Coast District Chairperson, Marlene Olifer, talking to us about the incident of shooting that took place in West Bank. And the agenda on Radio 786, 100.4 FM. And now, in the past 6 months, at least 98 children were reported missing. Of that figure, 95 have been safely located. Despite the high recovery rate, police say 16 child disappearance cases remain classified as long-term missing persons investigations, igniting concerns about unresolved cases. Child protection organizations and crime experts warn that the true extent of the problem may be greater than official statistics indicate, because many disappearances go unreported or remain unresolved. Now, several of the most troubling cases have emerged from Mitchell's Plain, where some children have vanished without a trace, while others were later found dead. For more on this now, we are joined by the founder of Faith and Hope Missing Persons, Veronique Benji Williams. Veronique, welcome to Radio 786. And do you believe that missing children's cases are being treated with the urgency it deserves?
6: Good afternoon, and thank you for allowing me on your platform. I think missing child should be treated as an emergency from the moment they are reported. There are many dedicated SAPS members who work tirelessly on these cases, often under difficult circumstances and with limited resources. However, there is always room to strengthen the response by improving coordination, increasing specialized resources, and involving community partners more quickly. There is so many police officers that go the extra mile when we're busy with a missing person case, giving up their time, their free time also to assist us.
1: Now, although 95 of the 98 reported missing children were found, 16 cases remain unresolved. Is this a reflection of the internal challenges investigators experience in trying to solve these types of cases?
6: You know, investigators may face challenges such as limited evidence, delayed report, conflict information, people crossing provincial borders, or witnesses who are willing and unwilling to come forward.
1: Now, also child protection organizations believe that the real number of missing children may be higher than the official figures suggest. Do you share this sentiment?
6: There is a concern within the child protection sector that some cases may never reach official records. In our experience, some families delay reporting, while others are unsure of the process or fear certain consequences, whatever the true number. Even one missing child is one too many, and we should continue encouraging families to report cases missing immediately.
1: Now, why do some cases go unreported?
6: You know, some families mistakenly believe they must wait 24 hours before reporting, and there's no waiting period in a missing persons. Some believe the child will return home on their own. Others don't know where to seek help. In some situations, families fear involvement with authorities because of their personal circumstances. Families mistakenly believe they must wait. Some fear stigma or judgment. So there's no waiting period in a missing person.
1: Now, Mitchell's Plain has featured prominently in several high-profile missing children's cases. Are there specific social or crime-related factors that make some communities more vulnerable than others?
6: You know, in our communities, we are facing high levels of poverty, substance abuse, gang activities, violence, and social challenges can be more vulnerable because these conditions increase for children and place additional strain on families. That does not mean every missing child case is linked to crime, as children also go missing for many different reasons. The focus should be on prevention through community awareness, stronger family support, safer neighborhoods, and partnership between law enforcement and community organizations. Remember, we do get the missing person, and we do also get the missing person that is a runaway.
1: Now, just before I let you go, what hurdles prevent families from seeking help? And I know that you have made mention of some of the instances, but do you perhaps have other examples of people who feel that they won't be able to report this?
6: Families experience fear, confusion, and uncertainty during those first few hours. Some don't know what information is needed, while others feel overwhelmed or don't know who to contact. That's why it's so important to do awareness and speeches in our communities. We can improve this by educating communities that there is no waiting period to report a missing person, making a reporting process clear and accessible, providing emotional support to families, strengthen collaboration between SAPS, Metro Police, NGO schools, social workers and community organizations, and continue with awareness campaigns so every family knows what to do if a loved one goes missing.
1: Thank you very much for joining us, Veronique. We appreciate your time.
6: Thank you. Have a blessed day.
1: Thank you very much to you as well. And that was the founder of Faith and Hope Missing Persons, Veronique Benji Williams, talking to us about almost 100 children that were reported missing in the Western Cape over the past 6 months, with police, child protection organizations, as well as crime experts warning that the true scale of the problem may be far greater than official figures suggest, a sentiment which Veronique agrees with. On the agenda on Radio 786 100.4 FM now comes to a close. For Radio 786, I'm Khalid Kunganikivaspati. Up until tomorrow, inshallah. Assalamu alaikum and goodbye.

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4: Allah talks about Nur in the Quran, right? Nur, the light. You'll never find Nur mentioned in the plural. Anwar. But when he talks about darkness, he mentions it in the plural. Dhulumat. Huwa alladhi arsala rasulahu bilhuda wa deen alhaq. Allah is the one who sent his messenger with guidance and the true religion. Liyukhrijakum, to take you out. Liyukhrijakum min adh-dhulumati, from the darknesses. Ila an-nur, to the light. Why is light referred to as one? Because light is iman. And this brings that, you see, look at the how we kind of like went in a complete circle. It's like, why don't people pray? Weakness of iman. What is iman? Allah tells us in the Quran. 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You didn't know what the book or iman was, O Muhammad صلى الله عليه وسلم. Then Allah tells us, وَلَكِنْ جَعَلْنَاهُ. We made it. What did you make this iman, the book of Allah? And what is it, ya Allah? Nuran. It's a light. Nahdi bihi man nasha'u min ibadina. So what happens? We guide with it whomever we want. What is the guidance of nur? When the nur of tawheed or iman enters into the heart, ignorance is removed. Pay attention. Ignorance in the English language means to ignore the truth. Capital T. Al-Haq, to ignore the one. Ignorance means to ignore the truth. We do not want to ignore the truth. We don't want to be ghafil, forgetful. We want to be those who remember Allah, who know Allah. Fa'lam, be aware. Annahu la ilaha illallah, that there is no God but God. Now, when the nur of tawheed enters the heart, you're not looking with your sight, you're looking with your insight. And when this ignorance drops, you get what Allah is getting at, and you understand, and then you pierce, so to speak, through the veils of multiplicity, darkness, and you get to the one behind the many. أَوَ مَنْ كَانَ مَيْتًا. The one who, Allah says in the Quran, فَأَحْيَيْنَاهُ. We gave him life. وَجَعَلْنَا لَهُ نُورًا. And we gave him a light. يَمْشِي بِهِ فِي النَّاسِ. 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

0: ما كانوا يعملون. So this is, wallahi, I tell you, maybe the hardest part of our conversation today. But I want to get to the juicy stuff. So to simplify things, think of the perceived world as worldly phenomena or appearances. They're just form. يعني, the TV screen. The movie that's playing on the TV screen veils the screen just in the same way as the means and the worldly phenomena that Allah created, the sun, the clouds, all these things that we see, we perceive. The movie veils the screen just in the same way as the means of this world veil the qudra of Allah that is mediated through the ruh. So we're now going to connect it all with the Quran. What does Allah say? In Surah Al-Insan. This is the chapter called the chapter of the human being. You want to understand yourself? Look at how Allah talks about infinity here. He talks about eternity. He uses the word eternity, dar. What is it? In Surah Al-Insan, حينم, what is it? حينم من الدهر لم يكن شيئا مذكورا. هل أتى أعوذ بالله من الشيطان الرجيم هل أتى على الإنسان حين من الدهر. Did any time from within eternity come to this human being? لم يكن شيئا مذكورا. He wasn't anything to be, you know, reckoned with, mentioned. He was basically nothing. What happened? I created him. Allah says, إنا خلقناه إنا خلقنا الإنسان. We created this insan. Watch. من نطفة. From nutfa is like a blood clot. Amshajin. He's talking about the creation now. Immediately, check this out. Amshajin. Nabtalihi. The reason of his creation is to test him. Now Allah, the immediate words after it, he tells us the medium, the platform of the test. Faja'alnahu sami'an basira. So he gave him the ability to perceive. Meaning, dude, you don't understand how deep this is. And like, I get so excited. This is everything that I laid out for you just now. Allah is saying the platform of the test is mind. Dunya is not outside of you, bro. Think of it this way. Have you ever experienced anything without observing it? Yani, in order to experience this remote, you have to look at it. Mm. In order to experience a flower, you have to look at it and smell it. Mm. Right? For us to say that everything we see that looks like it's outside of us, this world we made out of matter, right? In order for us to say that it exists independently of us, we have to find it without our faculties of perception. Meaning, when all 8 billion people are in deep sleep, is the dunya still there? We don't know if the world is really, nobody's ever experienced anything of this world without the tools of observation. Yani, you have to give your attention to the object to experience it. The minute you turn away your attention from the object, it's no longer there. How do I really know that it's existing independent of me if I only ever experience it when I give it my attention? And now quantum physics tells you this. The world acts differently when you observe it versus when you don't observe it. When you're observing the light, remember that experiment where they shot out light and they put these holes and they scattered it? He said, light behaves like a wave when you're not perceiving it, and behaves like a particle when you perceive it. Meaning our very attention is what, I don't want to say creates the world, but it's Allah's work. He's the one creating. But it's the power of not you, the ruh, which is the command of Allah. So when the ruh is directed, the world is not outside of you, bro. It's within you. How does the movie, like a three-dimensional movie, fit on a two-dimensional flat screen? It's trippy. In the same way, the movie isn't three-dimensional, it's two, but it appears as 3D. The world appears like it's outside of you, but it's not.
1: Bro, yeah, actually, I have a story for you. Just a Please. Quick little sidestep here. To completely affirm this, because before I was Muslim, I actually would have agreed with you 100%. There was a time when I was traveling and I was staying at this person's house. Went to sleep, and as we were sleeping, their grandma came into the room. Okay. Walked in, looked at us, went to the drawer, looked for something, closed the drawer, walked out. Okay. I saw all of this, but I was asleep.
0: With your heart's eye.
1: My eyes were closed, but I could see everything.
0: The ruh. Yes.
1: Bro. And I remember when I woke up, I told her, I was like, oh, did you find what you were looking for? And she's like, what are you talking about? And I was like, you came in the room. Like, you stopped, you looked at us, and then you were, you know, looking through the drawer, but then you left. Bro, oh, her wow. face was pale, like white, like as if she'd seen a ghost. Like, she didn't understand what I had just said. I didn't understand either, but I was like, at the time, I knew, I was like, this is not it. This what we perceive. Like, this is not 100% it.
0: It's not. It's a filtered version of it. And think of it. Like, if I told you right now, do you see me right now?
1: I mean,
0: you know.
1: I see this handsome man right here. Allahumma barik, bro.
0: Alhamdulillah. Yes. You see me? Yes. You hear me? Yes.
1: Yes.
0: Let's say the angel of death, may Allah give you a long life, inshallah, that is one of worship and that is pleasing to him. Let's say, assume the angel of death comes right now and takes your ruh. But you're still able to sit, and let's say somehow we kept you up and erect and you could, you know, still look. The same eyes are there, but can you see me now when the ruh, when after you die, after the angel of death takes you? Can you see me? No. The same ears are there, but you can no longer hear me. Okay. What left the body, so to speak?
1: The spirit,
0: the ruh. That's what the angel of death does. Yeah. What is the ruh according to the Quran? How does Allah define it? He doesn't tell us much about it, but he tells us one thing very clearly. He calls it something. When they came and asked Prophet Muhammad Sallallahu Alaihi Wasallam, and he didn't say inshallah, and the angel Jibreel delayed the answer for him for some time. He says, وَيَسْأَلُونَكَ عَنِ الرُّوحِ. The Jews came and asked him, what is the ruh? They were testing the Prophet Sallallahu Alaihi Wasallam. And قُلْ, tell them, O Muhammad, the ruh is what? قُلِ الرُّوحُ مِنْ أَمْرِ رَبِّي. The ruh is the command of your Rabb. It's the command of Allah. Now listen, if the ruh left you, meaning we decide the ruh is the command of Allah, so the command of Allah left you. So now you can't, the same eyes are there, but you can't see, which means by logical deduction that you see with the amr of Allah, and you speak with the amr of Allah, and you hear with the amr of Allah. Because when the amr of Allah is removed, you can no longer see, hear, or speak. Allah says, أَخْرَجَكُ هُوَ الَّذِي أَخْرَجَكُمْ. It is He who brought you forth from the wombs of your mothers when you knew nothing. And He gave you hearing and sight and minds that perhaps you would be grateful. هُوَ الَّذِي أَخْرَجَكُمْ مِنْ بُطُونِ أُمَّهَاتِكُمْ لَا تَعْلَمُونَ شَيْئًا وَجَعَلَ لَكُمُ السَّمْعَ وَالْأَبْصَارَ وَالْأَفْئِدَ لَعَلَّكُمْ تَشْكُرُونَ. So that you may be grateful. So these verses, they emphasize that our perceptions and thoughts are limited in nature, and they're granted by Allah simply to experience the world and be grateful to Him. Now, this brings us to something that for me, when I understood it, it changed everything for me. The Qudra of Allah is not borrowed by creation. What does this mean? The Qudra, the raw power of Allah, that nothing limits it, right? عَلَى كُلِّ شَيْءٍ قَدِيرٍ. That Qudra. He's able to do everything, Allah says in the Quran. Most people, they think that it's as if like God started everything, kind of programmed everything, and with the Big Bang kicked it off, kun, okay, it got started, but then programmed everything with its rules, you know, physics, rules, chemistry, all that stuff. And then the world is just running on autopilot. And occasionally Allah, if He wants, may interfere. This is called deism. This is false. it is not that, because it's almost like you're saying that the world is, if it's separate, if it's not connected to God, like he started it and then it's off doing its own thing. It's not the way it works. No. Let me give you an example. Allah created the sun. Most people will say Allah created the sun and the sun gives light. I would say this is shirk. Allah created the sun. Allah gives light. Okay. When you're thirsty, what do you think of?
1: I heard you speak about this on the Ansari podcast.
0: Yeah.
1: Where the water, you think the water is what's quenching your thirst, but it's Allah. You think the medicine is actually curing you, but it's Allah.
0: Allah says, you've heard this, great. But the point I'm getting to is, the Qudra of Allah is not like borrowed by creation. Like Allah puts a piece of his ability in it. It never leaves his essence. So in reality, if it's not borrowed by creation or khalq, what Allah calls as khalq. Khalq in Arabic means tasmim, design. It's form. Okay? This design is an appearance mediated by sense perception. It's the test. Allah created the world as a veil to his activity. It is Allah that is giving light. But Allah veiled that fact with something called the sun. You see what I'm saying? It is Allah doing everything. There is only in reality Allah subhanahu wa ta'ala. Everything else is khalq. And Allah says, لِلَّهِ الْخَلْقُ وَالْأَمْرِ. To Allah belongs the khalq, form, and the command, the ruh. And so with the play of these two, you get the manifest world. But it is not the water that quenches the thirst. It has no ability. It is God that quenches the thirst. Most people say, yeah, but Allah gave the water permission to quench your thirst. As if you're saying the power, the water has an ability. But you say as a mu'min, la hawla wa la quwwata. There is no might. There is no power save with Allah. Same thing. Water can't quench thirst. What are you talking about? Medicine can't cure. But it begs the question. Wait a second, brother. If Allah created, something called a medicine, yes, and medicine is something you can touch and feel, you perceive it, yes. But sickness is something you sense. Sensations are a creation of Allah. Why did He create sensations within you? Allah says in the Quran, خُلِقَ الْإِنسَانُ ضَعِيفًا. We created insan weak. Why, Ya Allah, did you make us weak? Because anybody that is weak has needs. Because we're weak. And you're going to naturally want to fulfill those needs. But the only one that can truly fulfill them is Allah. Because He generates the need in you to test. Is your heart, not your body, is it going to turn towards the worldly means and agents? Or what we call asbab, or is the heart going to turn towards Allah subhanahu wa ta'ala? So the purpose of medicine, this is important. Allah created sickness, yes, okay. But He also created medicine, yes. And it is Him that cures, yes. So it's all Allah, yes. So what's the point of medicine? It's a valid question. Listen to what Allah says in the Quran. He says, Surah Al-Kahf, He says, Inna ja'alna ma'ala al-ardi ma. Animate and inanimate. We made everything in this perceived world, on this earth, in this universe. Inna ja'alna ma'ala al-ardi zinatan laha. It's a zina. It's a type of filter. It's a type of illusion. Zina is to, when a woman does tazayyun, she beautifies herself, typically by adding cover up and makeup. So you're not getting the raw version. So Allah is saying, all the worldly phenomena is a cover up. Why, Ya Allah? Zinatan laha linabluahum, to test them. The believer, simply by looking with his eyes, he's being tested. What is he being tested? Is he going to believe that these things, these created signs, these asbab, these agents, money, something sensical or nonsensical, some palpable or impalpable, fame, power, money, numbers, technology, whatever it is, that it can do without the Amr of Allah? that it has any power independent of Allah subhanahu wa ta'ala? No. So Allah subhanahu wa ta'ala created the worldly means for the comfort of the non-believer, but for the test of the believer. We're being tested daily, bro. Every time you feel thirsty, every time you feel hungry, every time you have some type of need in you to you want to fulfill, who's as-samad? Allah. What is the meaning of samad? The one who has no needs and fulfills all the needs. So Allah is saying, I'm generating that need in you. I created that need. Yani, food is something you perceive. Hunger is something you sense. Allah created khaliqul ihsasi wa khaliqul hawas. He's the one who created the sensations in you so that you may perceive. What you're perceiving is also a creation from Allah. It's all inside out, a test simply for one thing, to see are you true to la ilaha illallah. And that's why the kalima begins with negation. Everything you perceive, it's not happening from there. It's all a veil. Just like when you look at a movie on a TV screen, I ask you, what do you see? You say, oh, I see action and colors and there's, I don't know if you're watching maybe Mission Impossible. There's Tom Cruise doing this. And I say, where's Tom? Grab him for me. And you go and you walk towards the screen. All you find is what? One indivisible screen that is taking on the shape and coloring. The pixels take on these colors to give the illusion of a 3D image that is. So basically, it's like the dunya is God's motion picture. Dude, you understand how literally mind-blowing this is? Mm-hmm. It's so for me, it's just like, because when you understand this, most people think being enlightened, and you see the light and no, bro. The world still appears the same. It's how you decipher it. The world is encrypted. And the key to the encryption is La ilaha illallah. That's why Rasulullah sallallahu alaihi wasallam said, إِذَا أَرَادَ اللَّهُ بِعَبْدٍ خَيْرًا. When Allah wants good for His slave, His servant, يُفَقِّهُ فِي الدِّينِ. He gives him an understanding of deen. You begin to get it. Allah says, فَعْلَمْ know أَنَّهُ لَا إِلَهَ إِلَّا اللَّهُ. There's a knowledge, meaning be aware. Here, فَعْلَمْ is be aware that لَا إِلَهَ. It's not your job that sustains you. It's not the numbers. In Hunayn, when they were impressed with their numbers, Allah removed His victory. And the biggest evidence that you cannot rely on your sense perception for reality is the story of Musa. Oh, Musa, what's that in your right hand? Oh, it's a staff. Oh, mashallah. Drop it. What is this? Now it's a snake. It goes from being an inanimate object without a ruh to being an animate with ruh, from having all these apparent benefits to having all these apparent what? Harms, because it's a snake. So he goes from, it's my stick, to I want nothing to do with it. Now he claims this asaya, mine. Now Allah says, okay, now you're scared, take it. Yeah, Allah, what do you, take it. Don't rely on your senses. They're not giving you the raw version. If you rely on your senses, you're gonna be led astray. Because Fir'aun, what does Fir'aun say? Brother, there's only two types of people. There's the people of haq, truth, and there's the people of batil. You know, Darth Vader and Luke, whatever. The light and the darkness. The truth, the angels and the devils. That type of duality. There's only one. The people of batil, they rely on their senses. Listen to what Fir'aun says. He says, أَلَيْسَ لِي مُلْكُ مِصْرِ. You're so angry at Musa. Am I not the king of Egypt? وَهَذِهِ الْأَنْهَارُ تَجْرِي مِنْ تَحْتِي. And these rivers are flowing beneath me, meaning I control agriculture, I control sustenance, I feed you, I'm your Rabb. He says, what? أَفَلَا تُبْصِرُونَ. Do you not see? So for the non-believers, for the people of batil, seeing is believing. for the believer believing is seeing. So what does Allah subhanahu wa ta'ala says? Alif lam mim, thalika al-kitabu la rayba fih. There's no doubt in this book. What do you say? Hudan lil-muttaqeen. It's a guidance for the God conscious. What's the first condition of the God conscious? Alladhina yu'minuna bil-ghayb. Those who believe in the unseen system of Allah subhanahu wa ta'ala, behind all these veils, all these curtains, everything you see around you, is one Allah doing, acting. هَذَا خَلْقُ اللَّهِ, Allah says in the Quran. All this that you perceive is the khalq of Allah. Imam Ghazali in his tafsir, he says, هَذَا خَلْقُ اللَّهِ أَيْ هَذَا فِعْلُ اللَّهِ. It's the activity of God. It's God's actions. كُن فَيَكُون. It's not that, it's not God's that, huh? Be careful. You can't say that God's the tree, because then you've made God finite. God can't be within his creation. But we say it's the fi'l of Allah. It's the act of Allah. Allah created you and that which you do, he says in the Quran. The essence is untouched, the that. Beyond kullama khatara fi balik, everything you imagine with your mind. Fallahu khilafu dhalik, Allah is other than that. The mind cannot comprehend the infinite and eternal because it's trapped in time. The mind is trapped in the illusion of time. You can only think of memories of the past or imagine something in the future. You can't be in the present moment with the mind, because the minute you try to grasp it, you can't understand the now. That is why you don't access the now. You can't understand it with the mind. It's like me telling you, you know, look for your eyes. And you're like, you know, can you see your eyes with your eyes if there was no mirror? How can I? You can't, because you're so close to them that you can't possibly see them. Or like me telling you, stand up and take a step towards yourself. Like, doesn't make sense. For the mind, that's the same thing. To tell the mind, like, be in the now, the mind can't. That's why the mind can't access the ruh. The mind is the obstacle between you and the realization of your true self. That's why through dhikr, you come out of this ghafla. What ghafla? The conditioning, bro. Most people, if you tell them that their shop doesn't sustain them, they'll be like, what are you talking about, bro? Every time I hear my app Shopify thing, ding, ding, ding, I make a sale. I see money go in the bank. Because you've been conditioned like a dog, like Pavlov's dog in his science experiment. Pavlov had a dog, and every time he'd bring him food, the dog would drool. Mm-hmm. So he decided to test this experiment where he brought a bell. He said, I wonder if I can make him drool without the food. So he would ring the bell, and then he'd put food in front of the dog. Ring the bell. He would, you know, see the food, saliva, hear the bell, see the food, saliva. And then one day, ding, ding, ding, but he didn't put food. What happened? He drooled. Because the dog associated, through classical conditioning, the scientists call it, associated the ringing of the bell with the appearance of the food. And that's what the worldly means are. They're not causes and effects. They're associations. There's an association between clouds and rain. It's called the ilaqa. And what are we supposed to do with associations? We're not supposed to associate anything with Allah.
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2: Assalamu alaikum and good afternoon. I am Khadija Davids. Mitchell's Plain Police are investigating a fatal shooting in the Rocklands that claimed two lives. According to police, the shooting occurred in Kirkou Close last night. It's alleged that unknown suspects opened fire on three people, fatally wounding two men aged 32 and 36. A 39-year-old was injured in the shooting. Police spokesperson Tembakazi Penduka says that the motive for the shooting remains under investigation. Yesterday's violence follows a fatal shooting in Tafelsig on Wednesday. A total of three people were killed, leaving two others wounded. A 34-year-old man has been arrested after police uncovered a cache of drugs, a shotgun and cash at a property in Ravensmead. The arrest followed an intelligence-driven operation in Daisy Street in Aitsig last night. Police acted on information alleging that there were drug dealing activities at the address. Officers conducted a search of the premises and discovered a shotgun, 9 sachets of tuk and 31 half mandrax tablets. An undisclosed amount of cash was also seized. The suspect was arrested on charges relating to the possession of a prohibited firearm and dealing in drugs, and the suspect is expected to appear in court once formal charges have been finalized. Alleged underworld figure Vusimusi Katmatlala is expected to appear before the Matlanga Commission on Wednesday, which will be closely watched by the National Prosecuting Authority. NPA spokesperson Kaiser Khanyahu says that they will be watching the proceedings, and it comes as Matlala is once again up for trial in the 230 million rand SAPS tender fraud. He had initially applied to turn state witness in the matter, but the court found that the conditions were too lenient, especially considering his role in the fraud. Matlala's withdrawal means that he will now stand trial. In an affidavit submitted during the plea, Matlala implicated senior police officers in the alleged corrupt awarding of the tender. The information contained in that affidavit can no longer be used by the state. Spokesperson of the National Prosecuting Authority, Kaiser Khanyahu.
3: You'll remember that we also have a commission recommendation task team that is made up of investigators from the police and the prosecutors from our side, which is sitting, the one that is prosecuting most of the matters coming out of Matlanga. Therefore, they will be watching this thing very closely, and if there is a need to do whatever, they will indicate to us.
2: Spokesperson of the National Prosecuting Authority, Kaiser Khanyahu. The medical certificate seeking to excuse investigating director against corruption head Andrea Johnson from her appearance at the Matlanga Commission was not met with much sympathy from the inquiry's chair. Mbuyiseni Matlanga says that the certificate was similar to previous non-specific sick notes received by the commission, which he described as useless. Johnson's advocate, Apla Bodlani, told the commission that Johnson had been rushed to hospital shortly before she was scheduled to face questions about why she allegedly emailed suspended crime intelligence head Major General Firoz Khan the contents of an assault docket against him. Bodlani says that he cannot disclose her medical condition to the public. The medical certificate had booked Johnson off until July 15th. Evidence leader advocate Makhlapi Selo says that the context of Johnson's testimony is different to that of Khan, and this means that they can't go through evidence in her absence as they did with the suspended crime intelligence head when he was hospitalized.
4: Also with the evidence leaders drawing inferences as they went along,
5: yes,
4: on what they make of the chats.
5: Indeed. Yeah. What I have are two statements, a statement and a supplementary statement from Advocate Johnson, both of which are narrative in nature. I don't have WhatsApp messages to engage or to share with the commissioners. And the only option would be to read her statements into record. But her statements are responding already to questions already posed. So at best, it would require me to go find the question and then read for you what she says, where she can sit in the witness box and give the narrative as she has set it out in her papers. So I would argue, that, Chair, that the nature...
4: And that would not serve much purpose.
5: Indeed.
4: Because we would want to engage her or probe her on the narrative that she gives. So it just would not work.
2: That was the exchange between evidence leader Advocate Makhlapi Selo and Commission Chair Mbuyiseni Matlanga. Johnson's evidence has been indefinitely postponed. Saudi Arabia must bear the consequences of the latest violations in Yemen. This is the warning from the Yemeni Armed Forces spokesperson Yahya Saadi after the Saudi regime bombed the Sana'a International Airport. Saadi says that Riyadh has effectively ended the de-escalation phase, and he says that this aggression will not go unpunished, and it comes as an Iranian airplane was expected to land in Sana'a. The man accused of killing his wife and two children in the United Kingdom and fled to South Africa has made his first appearance in the Johannesburg Magistrates Court. Dodana Chuma was arrested in Johannesburg's Kensington suburb on Friday. British authorities allege Chuma killed his family at their home in Bedfordshire, east of London. The bodies were discovered 2 days after he had left the UK. Police say he travelled from Heathrow Airport to Johannesburg via Dubai. Chuma was arrested during a joint operation involving the South African Police Service and Interpol. At this stage, he faces a South African charge of possessing an unlicensed firearm. Investigators believe the firearm was allegedly purchased in Alexandra, north of Johannesburg, and police are now probing how a British national accused of murder was able to obtain a firearm in South Africa. Reports indicate that Chuma allegedly intended using the weapon to take his own life. The case has been postponed to July 22nd. Recapping the top story on Radio 786 at this hour, Mitchells Plain police are investigating a fatal shooting in the Rocklands that claimed two lives. According to police, the shooting occurred last night, and it's alleged that unknown suspects opened fire on three people, fatally wounding two men aged 32 and 36. A 39-year-old was injured in the shooting. That's the news for now. More follows on Radio 786 at 4 o'clock.
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As the sacred month of Muharram ushers in a new Islamic year, it brings with it a message of renewal and reflection from the sacrifice at Karbala, a timeless example of courage and unwavering faith, to the many reminders of Allah's mercy and protection throughout the prophetic history. May this Muharram inspire us to remain steadfast and place our trust in Allah, the Almighty. Muharram 1448, Radio 786, hear the difference.

0: أعوذ بالله من الشيطان الرجيم بسم الله الرحمن الرحيم السلام عليكم ورحمة الله وبركاته My name is Qadira Muhammad in for Zainab Bean and a warm welcome to you today on the FYI show. Joining me in studio on the board is Shabir Jacobs. Pleasure to be aboard with you. And coming up, today is Monday, the 13th of July, 2026, coinciding with the 27th of Muharram, 1448. Life has a way of pulling us in many directions. Between responsibilities, unexpected changes, fears, and emotional triggers, it's easy to lose sight of the present moment. Yet sometimes the greatest act of strength isn't pushing harder, it's choosing to pause. Today, we invite you to find tranquility in the pauses of your day, to take a deep breath, quiet the noise around you, and gently turn to your center, or gently return to your center. In those moments of stillness, we often find the clarity, resilience, and peace we need to take the next step forward. Of course, coming up on the FYI show today, just before I started my introduction, you were listening to Why Your Heart is Stuck in the Dunya When Something Competes with Allah. It is our Islam, the Way of Life, presented by Usama al-Sharafa. Still to come, we've got Medical Mondays coming your way, proudly brought to you by the Urgent Care Network. Today, we are speaking about medications and weight loss. And then a little bit later on, we are speaking on winter gardens in today's edition of Sustainable Living. We'll be speaking about winter vegetables and general care with Amy Fenter, owner and founder of the Green Blossom Gardens. She's also a landscaper. Of course, we will be breaking for Asr at around 25 to 4. So, for your information, today is Fool's Paradise Day, a lighthearted reminder that every now and then we all need a break from life's demands. While the phrase Fool's Paradise traditionally refers to a state of false happiness or unrealistic optimism, this day encourages us to embrace moments of joy, imagination, and hope without losing sight of reality. In a world filled with deadlines, uncertainty, and constant demands, allowing yourself a few moments to pause, dream, and recharge can be incredibly refreshing. Whether it's getting lost in a good book, enjoying a peaceful walk, spending time with loved ones, or simply taking a few mindful breaths, these small escapes can help restore our perspective. The key is balance. It's healthy to find comfort and peace in the present moment while still facing life's responsibilities with wisdom and intention. So today, give yourself permission to smile, appreciate the little things, and enjoy a moment of tranquility. Sometimes a brief escape is exactly what we need to return with renewed clarity and purpose. 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

0: Welcome back to the FYI show on Radio 786 100.4 FM. It's Khadra Mohammed in for Zainab Bean today, and it is time for Medical Mondays. Today we are speaking medication and weight loss. Now this afternoon on Medical Mondays, we are tackling one of the biggest conversations in healthcare right now, GLP-1 medications and weight loss. You've probably heard of names like Ozempic, Wegovy, and Mounjaro. Okay, Mounjaro is the correct pronunciation, making headlines and filling social media feeds, often promoted as miracle solutions for weight loss. But with so much information and misinformation circulating, how do we separate fact from fiction? To help us understand the science behind these medications, who they are intended for, the risks involved, and how South Africans can access treatment safely, we are joined by two experts from the Urgent Care Network. We are delighted to welcome Dr. Nikita Alexander, founder and public health expert at UCN, as well as Dr. Hajer Kader, child health physician at UCN. 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
1: Shukran for having us.
0: It's an absolute pleasure. How are you doing today?

0: having us.
1: It's an absolute pleasure. How are you doing today?
2: Cold.
1: It's cold.
0: Yeah, it is quite.
1: Mm. It's good to have you in studio. So I think let's get straight into it.
0: Of course.
1: GLP-1 medications have become a household names over the past year. To start us off, what exactly are GLP-1 medications and how do they work in the body?
2: Sure. So I'll start. I think GLP-1 has sort of become a buzzword for everyone. So everyone wanting to lose weight think GLP-1 now. But I think it's important to understand the science behind it before, you know, we start prescribing it irresponsibly to our patients. So what GLP-1 stands for is glucagon-like peptide 1, which is a hormone that the gut naturally produces after you eat. So it signals your brain that you're full, slows the stomach emptying, so food can digest gradually. So ultimately also tells your pancreas to release insulin and in response to glucose. So what the medications we see on the market now are called GLP-1 receptor agonists, and they are synthetic versions of the hormone, and that is ultimately engineered to be far more potent and sort of longer lasting in terms of versus the natural version that you'd find in your body, and that sort of then signals you to feel fuller for longer over longer periods of time. And what the result then is that you eat less and without the conscious effort of having to diet, if that makes sense, and you experience fewer cravings over time, and then obviously resulting in significant calorie deficit, and then as a result, significant weight loss quite quickly over a short period of time.
1: Now, it's fascinating to see, you know, how a medication like GLP-1 has gained popularity over time, because I think for very many years and for a very long time, obesity was often viewed as simply just a lifestyle issue. Why is obesity now recognized as a chronic medical condition that sometimes requires medical treatment?
2: I'll jump in again here. I'll give Dr. Kader a chance now. But just to put it into perspective, the South African Metabolic Medicine and Surgery Society published an updated clinical practice guideline in November 2025 recommending GLP-1s as a treatment for obesity alongside other interventions. But just to put it into perspective in terms of our population, South Africans, women specifically, 68% of women in South Africa are overweight or obese, which is a large number.
1: Yes.
2: And 31% of men are overweight or obese in South Africa. Again, that's a third of the population for women. That's two-thirds of the population. And it's now the number two leading cause of non-communicable diseases in South Africa, which is, it's mind-blowing. It's sort of surpassing, the things that we traditionally would diagnose in the clinical environment. So, yeah, Dr. Kader, you want to add anything here?
3: Yeah, I think people also... obesity before was, I think, defined as like a BMI above 30. People just did height and weight, and it was simply like, okay, you classified as obese. But I think we've got new evidence to show essentially that it's its own disease process. And without getting too much into the science, I think... just important for people to know that it's not just that you are not eating well and not exercising and therefore you're obese. Sometimes people are genuinely trying to do those things and they simply can't shift the weight. And it's due to the fact that there's quite a lot of like inflammatory processes that happen specifically with the fatty tissue that surrounds the abdomen. So BMI doesn't account for fat distribution, whereas, with obesity, we're looking at like that central adiposity, and it's an inflammation process that's happening around that fatty tissue.
2: And also just to say that obesity is not someone's failure to diet or sort of falling off the wagon every now and then. It's ultimately a culmination of biologics that come together to form a disease.
1: A disease, yeah.
2: Essentially.
1: Yeah, this kind of, wish I had had this conversation when I was a teenager. You know, the types of messaging that we get, you know, out there.
2: 100%.
1: You know, it's great that we have all of the science to back it up, you know, now. Mm. So.

0: GLP-1 is obviously one of the names or terms that is used when we speak about this medication, but there are other names like Ozempic, Wegovy, Mounjaro, and Saxenda.
1: Saxenda.
0: Yes. Mm-hmm. Could you explain the differences between these medications and which ones are currently approved for use in South Africa?
1: Sure. So Ozempic, which is probably the most popular one of them all, is so let's take it a step back. GLP-1s are a class of drugs.
0: Okay.
1: And they are, like I said, synthetically designed to basically be the more potent version of what we naturally have in our body as a hormone. What pharmaceutical companies or manufacturers have been able to do is ultimately bind more than one of these gut hormones together. But like we said, the most popular one is Ozempic, and the active ingredient in that is called semaglutide, which is a synthetic ingredient that is registered with SAHPRA and is registered actually for type 2 diabetes. Mm-hmm. And it's not actually registered for weight loss. We're using it off what we call off-label for weight loss. And then we've got Wegovy. Both of these medications are manufactured by Novo Nordisk. Also semaglutide, basically it's exactly the same molecule, and that is registered for weight management. But it's basically the same molecule, but it's higher doses and it's with different sort of indications. Mm-hmm. Then we've got Mounjaro, which is tirzepatide, which is a dual action of GLP-1 plus GIP, which is another gut hormone, working sort of symbiotically to again achieve weight loss. This is approved for type 2 diabetes and weight loss, and was registered with SAHPRA as well, so it is approved for use. Those are the subcut injectables that are currently available on the market, and then the older classes of, call it the earlier GLP-1s, are Victoza, which is and as you said, Saxenda. Both of those are liraglutide. That's tongue twisters for all of these guys. And in both, so Victoza and Saxenda are exactly what Ozempic and Wegovy are. One is registered for type 2 diabetes and the other one is registered for weight management.
0: Okay.
1: But exactly the same molecule, ultimately. And currently, those are the only weight loss GLP-1 / type 2 diabetes medications on the market that fall within that class. Everything outside that is not approved for use.
0: Very important.
1: Very important to know.
0: Very important. And so we mentioned Ozempic, and I think like Ozempic is the one that's like most common, especially on social media platforms.
1: Mm-hmm.
0: It's often mentioned for weight loss. Is it? I know you mentioned that it's actually registered for diabetes or type 2 diabetes, but is it actually approved for that purpose in South Africa, and why is the distinction between something being approved for weight management and something being approved for diabetes, why is that distinction important?
1: It's more important for data tracking than most things, but at the same time, obviously safety profiles are important to note when it comes to registration of any new drug. Mm-hmm. So SAHPRA will ultimately view data from the FDA, from the EMA, so that's the Federal Drug Authority, the European Medical Authority. Both of those ultimately connect to SAHPRA, and based on that, there will be a set of clinical evidence, either in the way of a safety profile or an efficacy profile, to tell us what this drug will be indicated for.
0: Okay.
1: So that's then based on the clinical trials that have been run for the drug for its registration. So the reason why there's a difference, to answer your question, would be essentially that the drug would have first been tested for type 2 diabetes and subsequently also been tested for something else, but they would have registered as two different agents, essentially.
0: Mm-hmm.
1: Anything from your side?
2: No, I mean, I agree with that. I mean, like Nikita kind of said as well, so Wegovy and Ozempic is the same molecule, essentially. So it really is for tracking purposes, because essentially they're both the exact same thing. One is just a higher dose than the other. And yeah, I mean, I pretty much agree with that. It's just the indications for use.
1: Yeah, exactly, yeah. Okay.
0: and the fact that, you know, they are approved.
1: That's the important thing to remember.
0: They are approved. Now, clinical studies have shown impressive weight loss results with these medications. But beyond losing weight, what other health benefits have researchers observed?
1: Well, I think there's a beyond the weight loss, there's GLP-1s demonstrate an intense cardiovascular benefit to patients. Okay. I mean, just looking at, if I can quote from the SELECT trial, 20% reduction in major cardiovascular events with semaglutide, which is a direct quote from the trial findings. And essentially that means that people who generally would need to take these drugs usually have some kind of strain on their cardiovascular system. Yes. So it basically doubles down as an additional benefit to these patients to protect them from further cardiovascular assault, essentially. Mm-hmm. And as well as something like reduction in kidney disease progression, improvement in fatty liver disease, mm-hmm. emerging evidence also for sleep apnea, mm-hmm. And other neurological conditions is what was tested in that trial. But really interesting that, again, a lot of the clinical manifestations that obese patients are going to come through with are actually covered in as additional benefits of this drug class, which is, I mean, it's sort of fortuitous in the way that, yes, you're losing weight and so your risk becomes less, but at the same time, it ultimately does act on other systems in the body to, double down on additional clinical benefits.
2: Mm-hmm. Yeah. I mean, you touched on the SELECT trial. I think it's a really... It's like a big, I think it was one of the biggest, like, kind of discoveries mm-hmm. recently mm-hmm. when it came to semaglutide specifically. And I think, interestingly enough, I mean, we spoke about Ozempic being used, the indication is in type 2 diabetes. But in the SELECT trial, it was specifically done on 17,000 participants who were non-diabetic. Mm. That was the really interesting part. Mm, and it showed a 20% reduction in the major adverse cardiac events, so strokes, heart attacks. Mm-hmm. So I know, it's really beneficial for that. Obviously, with the guidance and supervision
0: of course
2: of your practitioner, your health practitioner. But yeah, very, very, let's just put it this way, it's such an exciting drug that's been released, and I think for the right groups of people it can drastically change their quality of life and health outcomes. It's incredibly exciting that we've discovered this drug, but with everything, it needs to be appropriately prescribed, right populations.
0: Because I mean, when Dr. Alexander was mentioning that, I'm like, oh, those are all things that are like associated with diabetes or like, you know, with being overweight and those kinds. So that's incredible. It's like a multiple birds with one stone kind of situation. And that's absolutely incredible, but I think do have to flip to the other side and then ask the question.
1: As we always do in life.
0: You know, about possible side effects. You know, what are some of the most common side effects that patients experience, and how are they usually managed?
1: Ooh, so the most common side effects and the highest, I suppose, the highest incidence of them are gastrointestinal side effects. So nausea, vomiting, diarrhea, constipation, and that is usually dose related. So how we prescribe GLP-1s generally from dose initiation and then managing upwards is essentially what we call dose titration, where increase the dose as you go along.
0: Okay.
1: And so when there's a dose change, generally it seems that there'll be a higher likelihood of side effects, but definitely constipation. So recently the FDA had issued black box warnings on GLP-1s specifically because of the constipation aspect of it. So that means that the FDA felt that there wasn't enough emphasis put on constipation being a likely side effect because patients have become paralyzed in terms of their colons have become paralyzed temporarily or permanently, and therefore the black box warnings were issued. In this instance, just in general population and general use, gastrointestinal side effects are a definite common thing, but obviously to manage it through diet, because realistically, if you're on a GLP-1, you eat less.
0: Yes.
1: And you take in less fiber, mm-hmm. you take in less fluids, and so naturally, you know, you're probably going to become constipated. But at the same time, the nausea, the vomiting is a real common thing we do see. Mm-hmm. I mean, about 20-50% of patients do at least experience nausea at some point.
0: Okay.
1: But that's the most common thing. Muscle mass loss is another thing that mm-hmm. we do see. Because it can be dietary related as
0: that
1: well.
0: And also
1: you fatigue can also become a possible side effect. So mm-hmm. then you may not be, you know, going to the gym as much as what you'd like to. But I mean
2: also just to touch on the muscle mass, when you're in a calorie deficit, your body doesn't choose where it loses the fat from. So it can lose it from the fat itself, or it can lose it from other tissue in the body, which often for most people, because they're not making an active effort to preserve their muscle mass, so not intaking enough protein, mm-hmm. not doing active resistance training, they often lose quite a lot of, they lose muscle mass. Mm-hmm. And so I think it's quite visible to see on some people, which I think is why it's gotten so much attention and traction, essentially, is that, you know, people will say things like Ozempic face and that kind of stuff, which is, it's just, I mean, it's a redistribution of where your fat mm-hmm. deposits are, mm-hmm. but it also is a loss of muscle mass that mm-hmm. essentially is occurring. But a lot of these things, I agree, are diet related.
0: Yes.
2: We're not taking in the mm-hmm. correct amounts because we physically just don't want to eat.
0: Mm-hmm.
2: And so that's why it's really, really important to, when you are taking this class of drug, that it's done under supervision, that mm-hmm. it's done under guidance. I think a lot of people just go on it and there's not a clear strategy on how to mm-hmm. take it, and there's not a clear exit plan mm-hmm. as well. So like, once I stop it, then what?
0: Mm-hmm.
2: You know?
0: Mm-hmm.
2: It's a tool, it's not the cure.
0: Yeah. Exactly.
2: So yeah.
1: And it shouldn't mm-hmm. be the lifelong crutch. That's not the answer.
2: Exactly. Okay. Yeah.
1: Yeah.
2: Yeah.
1: Yeah.
0: I think that's an important point. So it'll help with like weight loss, but you're not off the hook when it comes to diet and exercise.
1: Absolutely not. We wish you.
0: That's not the case, unfortunately.
1: It's
0: not quite the miracle that we've been hoping for, but it's okay. It's okay. We can take care of ourselves in
1: all
0: this
1: good regard. Things in moderation, unfortunately.
0: Of course. And so what about, you know, at the risk of sounding like an insert on a medication package, are there certain people who should not be using GLP-1 medications, or what medical conditions or circumstances make these treatments unsuitable?
1: I think straight off the bat, pregnancy and breastfeeding goes without saying. And I say this specifically as a first sort of group of the population to note, because I understand that postpartum weight loss is a struggle. Mm. I understand that. But I need to be clear that anyone who is breastfeeding, anyone who is pregnant should not be taking this medication.
0: Mm.
1: Additionally, because it's just not safe to be used in pregnancy, type 1 diabetics is another group of the population that shouldn't be on this. There's an increased risk for TKA in type 1 diabetics.
0: Mm-hmm.
1: And then anyone with thyroid pathologies or his family history thereof. Dr. Kay, do you want to elaborate on this part?
2: Yeah, we can. So they found, it was essentially done in, they found it in rodents.
1: Mm-hmm.
2: But, I mean, it was quite clinically significant that we don't, it's like an absolute contraindication. So essentially a family history of, I think it's thyroid C-cell carcinoma.
1: Yeah, yeah.
2: That there's a risk of that. Now, it's difficult, obviously, for us to like gauge the exact histology type of mm-hmm, the type mm-hmm. of cancer that a patient has. So as a general thing, if there's a family history of thyroid issues and or thyroid cancer, I generally, first of all, you'd want to investigate mm-hmm. that and probably perform some kind of thyroid function test on a patient. But generally, it's actually just a contraindication.
0: Okay.
2: I wouldn't even take the risk. Really, I wouldn't. There's other methods we can look at that are not going to put you at risk,
1: essentially. Life-threatening risk, I think.
2: Exactly.
1: And just to say, that was another black box warning that was issued by the FDA. So something to take quite seriously.
2: Yeah.
1: Just, I think, another point, like I said, gastrointestinal side effects are quite common. Contraindications, so patients who should not be taking this, as well as anyone with severe gastrointestinal disease. So like a gut motility disease, like inflammatory bowel disease, not a good idea to be taking this. And obviously in general, patients who have renal or hepatic impairments, that's another big question mark, because again, very limited data available in terms of the safety for these patients. But yeah, again, I think from what Dr. Kade is saying, it should be taken with caution, under supervision. That's the point to obviously drive home.
0: I know, so there's, you know, the hyperactive and underactive thyroid, and I know people with an underactive thyroid have a tendency to gain weight a lot, and so they look to this class of drugs to sort of help and assist.
1: It's quite prevalent in our community, so it's, thyroid pathology is quite prevalent, and so you think that this, again, is a miracle that's sold to you over WhatsApp, or sold to you somewhere over social media, dare I say, very controversially. But essentially, it may not be the answer. It may not be the safe answer.
0: Right. Speaking of things being sold via WhatsApp, you know, we've seen a rise in counterfeit and unregistered weight loss products being sold online and through WhatsApp groups. How serious is this problem, and what dangers do these fake products pose?
1: So I'm this is the controversiality that's entered the room. Look, I think I'm always going to be a fan of ever-changing, marketing strategies, you know, a fan of social media, a fan of, you know, influencers on social media. However, it should be done responsibly. And I think from what is being sold, A, unregistered medications, B, fake fake molecules being put in pens that where it says semaglutide, but it's then manufactured by a company that doesn't even have a website. And three, it's fixed dose combinations. So what that essentially means is we're putting multiple GLP-1 molecules in one pen, hoping for the best, praying for a miracle sort of thing, and being sold as this magic answer to all of your problems over, these WhatsApp status updates or through social media influencing. And I find that to be exceptionally irresponsible, especially to a population that may trust what they're seeing from a trusted individual that may have given them good advice before. And it's just important for us to be so clear on the fact that, you're essentially injecting something into your body. It's not, you're not eating a sweet. So people just need to act with caution. That's what we're trying to say.
0: Of course. And that's why we put so much emphasis on, what is approved by within South Africa, and also that it should be done under supervision with 100%. A healthcare practitioner.
1: 100%. Then it's, the Pharmacy Council, SAHPRA, the Department of Health, and international agencies have come out so strong on this, because obviously they get reports on these medications, the stuff get banned, and some going as far as, the hottest cake on the table, which is retatrutide, where everyone's going, oh, let's get a retapen, and that's going to, it's an amazing weight loss agent. It's even better than Ozempic. Great, but it's still an FDA trial phase. It's not been approved for a reason. And I think we need to be clear on that it's not that we're trying to gatekeep great things, but we must use these agents responsibly, because we don't know what the long-term side effects may or may not be. Even though these drugs have been on the market for a very long time, we've just learned to use them and manipulate them better. I sincerely feel that we've got to be responsible when we market these things.
0: Of course. So,
2: I just wanted to say, I just agree. And I just also think, I think we understand the risks, but just to communicate that, everybody who's listening, often the advice and these things are being marketed to you by people who have absolutely no background in health, you know, and you're often, whoever is watching it, it's vulnerable populations who maybe are actually undergoing like proper weight struggles, health conditions, where they are desperately looking for an answer and a way out of this. And just to be really, really careful about, you know, they are targeting you, essentially. Yeah. They know that you are desperate for an answer. They know that you're looking for the easy way out. So just be very careful about what gets marketed to you. If it's too good to be true, it probably is.
0: Yeah. It probably is. I mean, so many people come across terms like compound semaglutide or products claiming to contain newer drugs, such as the one Dr. Alexander mentioned, retatrutide. What should consumers know before considering these products? Do we have more time?
1: I feel like we can sit here all day and talk about this. I mean, SAHPRA has a very explicit legal position on this, and that compounding a medicine using an active ingredient is not contained in a registered product with SAHPRA is illegal. That's just the beginning and the end of that. Yeah. But essentially, selling patients medications that have been compounded without telling them and sharing the risks that come with that. Mm-hmm. Because essentially, when I'm buying a car, I want to know exactly what the service history of that vehicle is, what the safety profile of that vehicle is if I ever were to get into an accident, and, you know, where do I go if anything goes wrong? Mm-hmm, mm-hmm. And that's because these medicines are basically the price of a car down payment on a monthly basis, if you really were to put it into perspective for yourself. And so you must then consider, are you getting the guarantee with the investment, essentially? Mm-hmm. Not that I'm saying anything in life will come with that, you know, finite guarantee, but the likelihood of things going well.
0: Yeah.
1: And in this case, you're not being told what is in said pen. You're not being told where the stuff is being compounded, under what conditions it's being packaged and or stored. And then again, like Dr. Kader was saying, with all due respect to, you know, to influencers and people out there, you know, sharing this information with consumers, they are not medical doctors. So you're not receiving this medication under supervision. You're not undergoing the pre-screening assessments to make sure that this is actually safe to use for you, because so you may have some underlying thyroid pathology, and there you go, take this magic drug that comes in the form of a pen, and you just spent, you know, a quarter of your salary on it. Mm-hmm. I understand the desperation, because in the real, I suppose, the real bigger picture here, this medicine can essentially save your life to the point where you get to live longer, you get to avoid cardiovascular risk, but use responsibly. And it's the difference, like I often say in all of my preventative health talks in the segment, I often say, you know, knowing is better than not knowing, and also treating or preventing is better than trying to cure something. So I get that, you know, you'd with this medication, you could save so much in terms of chronic health care, having to spend money on those kinds of things. But again, it needs to be done so responsibly, because at the end of the day, you just don't know what you're getting. And there's nobody to hold accountable for that. And that is just the reality that we need to start facing.
0: Of course.
2: Agreed. I also just think, I mean, I've just been seeing things pop up, but like if you are clicking a link and getting a discount code and it's going to be couriered to you, probably illegal, probably not the drug you think it is. And I just really want to caution people, like, you actually absolutely do not know what you're injecting into your body there. For all we know, it could just be salt water.
1: Exactly.
0: Yeah.
2: and there you went and spent 3,000 rand
0: on salt water.
2: So just it's irresponsible what these people are doing, and preying on I think vulnerable groups. But also, we as upstanding citizens also just need to take responsibility for where we put our money.
0: Of course.
2: So put it towards our healthcare professional, who is going to evaluate you and look at you as an individual instead of just this one size cookie cutter, you know, like one size fits all approach, which I think everybody is also kind of, you know, they just think, oh, if I take this, I'll look like this. No.
0: Still have to diet. Still have to exercise.
2: Yes, yeah.
0: Okay. I've got a few more questions, but there's been a question via the WhatsApp line, and perhaps we should have also, you know, spoken about this. It says, Assalamu alaikum, what are the effects of Ozempic on females who have osteoporosis? Is there any information available on that?
2: I don't know what the direct link of Ozempic or semaglutide is with osteoporosis. But, I mean, what I can say is that if you're decreasing, and I'm talking about prior to getting osteoporosis, if you're decreasing your weight, essentially, there's less strain on your bones.
0: Okay.
2: And over time, this is like in a very simple language, but over time, essentially, you know, less
0: stress on the body.
2: Stress on the body, fragility of the bones.
0: Okay.
2: So, I mean, there is that, but not on the top of my head do I have, like, a study to quote about osteoporosis and semaglutide, no.
1: And I think just from a purely logical point of view, again, if you're on Ozempic, what you eat is so limited because of the amount that you really can eat. And so it's so important. And this is why this should be done, you know, under the strict monitoring of a medical professional, because knowing like the micronutrients or the amount of calcium that you put into you know, into your diet is so essential to make sure that, again, that you remain well, or that you don't worsen something that you already have
0: an existing condition.
1: So.
2: I just want to add also, so just with respect to osteoporosis, protective factors for osteoporosis is resistance training. It's preserving muscle mass. So if the question is leading down, like, what is the effects? Because I think maybe it's going down that route. Yes, absolutely. If you take semaglutide, there's a risk of you losing muscle mass with that. However, the protective factors of resistance training, of preserving muscle mass with adequate protein intake, all of those things happen irrespective of the semaglutide.
0: So
2: if those habits aren't there prior to taking the semaglutide, then, you know, you are putting yourself at greater risk of losing muscle mass.
0: Okay.
2: So I think whether you're taking it or whether you're not taking it, the message is, I mean, we've kind of been echoing this the entire show, but essentially diet and exercise still are a huge component to overall well-being. And this drug is not something that will just, you know,
0: magically fix things.
3: You know.
0: So if someone believes that they may qualify for GLP-1 treatment, what is the correct and safest pathway to access the medication through a registered healthcare provider?
1: I'd say come and visit Urgent Care Network. Come and visit one of our clinics. Speak to one of our skilled physicians. I think, obviously, this will be done in consultation with a GP and potentially an endocrinologist, depending on the case that we're presented with. I think it's so important for you to start at a GP that's got experience in prescribing GLP-1 medications and understanding how to best manage those kinds of patients, because you need to think of things like making sure the patient has a you know, a little diary that where they write down weight on this Wednesday and compare it to the next Wednesday. You know, that it takes a lot more time than just a regular clinical consult. And then obviously knowing when to refer, and that is on us as healthcare professionals to do that responsibly. So yes, essentially start at your trusted medical professional. We hope that that's us, and then we sort of take it from there, because I think what you'd ultimately be in for in the way of process is you'd come and see us for quite a long, at least a 60-minute consultation.
0: Okay.
1: Thereafter, we will probably do some bloods. We have a set panel of bloods that the practice generally would order. From there, we'd have a follow-up and then decide the way forward. If you are a candidate for GLP-1s, we ultimately will sort of, you know, sort of chat that through and then educate you on what to expect, because that's also the important part. I think patient education avoids this, what we've been talking about, you know, irresponsible purchasing of certain things. So, yeah, that's what you can expect.
0: Okay. So it's not just as simple as clicking a link and adding a discount code and having things shipped to you.
2: And it's also not as simple as, like, I see my GP, she prescribes it, and bye. Yeah. I don't see you again.
1: Yeah,
2: no. It's a journey we're going to walk together. It requires supervision.
1: And planning from our side to make sure, because you ultimately will be coming in for at least 3 to 6 monthly checkups. Mm-hmm. And from there, we ultimately will be walking that journey with you, because it's not like, even though we're increasing your dose, at some point we'll find the correct therapeutic dose for you, and then we'll have to monitor you on that, and then from there, when you reach your goal weight, so to speak, we will then need to understand what is the maintenance dose and or how do we get you off this.
0: The exit strategy that was mentioned earlier.
1: And that takes time. That is not just clicking your fingers and or, you know, saying 20% off.
2: Use my discount code. Link in the bio.
1: Not that.
0: definitely not that. Now, we've said this, we've mentioned it to the duration of our interview, but we're going to say it again, that these medications are not magic injections.
1: Yes.
0: How important is nutrition, physical activity, and long-term lifestyle changes in achieving healthy and sustainable results?
1: Oh, it's the bedrock of the therapy. I think this medication will work as well as what the effort that you put into it. So very sadly, similarly, like a diet, it's basically calorie control. It's putting yourself into a calorie deficit, but then choosing what you eat. You cannot go onto Ozempic and then have a McDonald's burger or have like a whatever the case may be, whatever your choice is. It's just not something that you can live off of. It won't be sustainable, and you will see the sort of the nutrition deficit clinical effect over over a period of time. This is where the monitoring and the sort of the patient education aspect comes in, because we do need to potentially connect you with a dietitian, walk you through that, because I talk about my own family who, you know, may not be used to calorie counting or, you know, going, oh, I think I'm going to have a stick of celery instead of a cusista kind of thing, So I think it's so important to understand that this is a mind shift change, and you need to be ready for that, because if you're not, then Ozempic or any GLP-1 is not for you. It's not going to work. Mm-hmm. You need to understand that it's really so much more than just injecting yourself once a week. Dr. Kayla, you want to add anything?
2: I just want to say that, like we touched on before, the exit strategy. So I mean, like you said, if you're not going to set down the foundation while you're on this drug, when you eventually stop or you're weaned down, like, are you then still eating McDonald's and Cusistas? are we still doing that? Because if we are, we are going to gain the weight back. Yeah. We are going to probably reverse again all of our good efforts that we made in terms of our weight, our biomarkers, everything. And, you know, it's just, I mean, then it was like kind of a waste.
1: Expensive waste.
0: Very expensive.
1: And because I've seen so many patients go like, oh, I think I'm going to have a Budweiser stroll, but that's like 500 calories. And then, like, then, you know, I can eat something the rest of the time. But the point is just that what you take in becomes so much more important, because like I said, gastrointestinal side effects are such a hugely common thing to see in GLP-1 consuming patients, that you want to control what the fiber intake is going to look like, what the micronutrient intake is going to look like, because that essentially is going to be, it's either going to be a relatively okay journey for you, or it's going to be horrible. and you basically get to decide purely based on what you decide to consume in the way of food.
0: I think nobody also wants to be dependent on medication for like a lifetime.
1: Yeah.
0: And so probably weaning or like an exit strategy is really important, but the lifestyle, the long-term lifestyle changes are what will stay and help maintain.
1: And just to say that, you know, at the end of the day, this drug has the power to essentially retrain your relationship with food, mm-hmm. because it signals your brain to eat less, to know when to be full, and when to stop, essentially, because mm-hmm. I think that's probably one of the biggest problems that, mm-hmm. that people who are obese have. You need to take cognizance of that and essentially keep it that way.
0: Of course, yeah. Of course. Yeah. Right, so finally, what advice do you have for listeners who may feel overwhelmed by weight management or who are considering starting a GLP-1 medication, especially after seeing posts on social media?
2: I know with weight management, it's a daunting topic. Mm-hmm. And often if you're thinking about it, you're in a vulnerable spot.
0: Okay.
2: So firstly, just have some grace on yourself. I think I don't think we should be doing restrictive, intense things. GLP-1 medications, like we've spoken about, are life-changing in the right groups of people.
0: Mm-hmm.
2: It is not the only way to lose weight.
1: Mm-hmm.
2: I know that this interview focused heavily on it, but, if it's a simple, I need to drop 5 kgs, what's a quick way I can do that? No.
1: This is not it.
2: It's not that. We're not going to go down that route.
0: Okay.
2: It literally is a life-changing drug for those who genuinely need it. So often your groups of people that are obese, mm-hmm. are facing like metabolic changes, insulin resistance, type 2 diabetes, cardiovascular things. So mm-hmm. it's life-changing in that sense. But remember, the basics always trump everything.
0: Okay.
2: Eating like a healthy diet, exercising, mm-hmm. Essentially, the GLP-1 is putting you in a calorie deficit.
0: Okay.
2: Mm-hmm. So that I just want to kind of own that home, because I don't want people to think that, oh my gosh, I need to get on this. Mm-hmm. I need to lose that 5-10 kgs, but no, if it was like, put in prior to this,
0: mm-hmm.
2: You still need to focus on the foundation, which is your diet, your exercise, your overall lifestyle.
0: Okay.
2: Yeah.
0: Mm-hmm.
1: I agree. I think it's essentially to patients who would need it the most, it would be life-changing. But mm-hmm. I think to patients who, like you're saying, is going to drop 5-7 kilograms, this is not the way to go.
0: Mm-hmm.
1: Yeah.
0: Right. Our sincere thanks to Dr. Nikita Alexander, founder and public health expert at the Urgent Care Network, as well as Dr. Harjit Kader, who is the child health physician at the UCN, for helping us unpack the facts behind GLP-1 medications and reminding us that safe, evidence-based healthcare should always come before trends on social media. If you are considering treatment for obesity or weight management, speak to a qualified healthcare professional who can assess your individual needs and guide you through the safest options. 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
9: 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Reach them via email at consumer@icasa.org.za or post your complaint to 350 Witch Hazel Avenue, Eco Park Estate, Centurion. Their telephone number is 012-568-3000. 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
0: 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Khadra Mohammed in studio for Zainab Bean. 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It's time for today's edition of Sustainable Living, and we are speaking winter gardens, winter vegetables, and general care. Winter may seem like a time when gardens slow down, but for keen gardeners, is actually one of the most rewarding seasons to grow fresh, nutritious produce. With the right planning and care, winter gardens can flourish with leafy greens, root vegetables and herbs while laying the foundation for a thriving spring garden. This afternoon on Sustainable Living, we're joined by Amy Fenter, who is the owner and founder of Green Blossom Gardens and a professional landscaper, to talk about the best vegetables to plant during winter, how to care for your garden during the colder months, and simple tips that every home gardener can put into place. Good afternoon, Amy, and welcome to Radio 786.
12: Oh, thank you so much. Thank you for having me.
0: How are you doing this afternoon?
12: I'm doing very well in this nice and chilly weather. How are you doing?
0: Absolutely incredible. It's nice and cozy in studio, so I have no complaints. Wonderful. So, Amy, many people think that gardening comes to a halt during winter. Why is winter actually an excellent season for growing certain vegetables?
12: Now, that is very true. I have had numerous clients that told me, oh, no, don't worry, you can come less in winter. We don't have to do too much in the garden. But this is actually the perfect time to work in your garden and to prepare it. It's actually very simple. The cooler temperatures reduces the plant stress. So if you plant new things they tend to thrive because they're not as stressed with the heat and with drier weather. There's fewer pests and fewer diseases. Your water doesn't evaporate quite as quickly, so you don't have to water it too much. And many of the vegetables that we like actually prefer the cooler weather.
0: Mm. I suppose on the other side, you know, people would say, oh, but, you know, in Cape Town, we get a lot of rain. So isn't too much water, you know, not good for the garden?
12: No, that also depends. That has to do with whether your soil is healthy or not.
0: Mm-hmm.
12: If you've got very nice, healthy soil with good drainage, even if we get a lot of rain, it's supposed to be able to drain away.
0: Mm-hmm.
12: But if your soil is very compacted or it doesn't have enough compost or organic matter in, then you do sit with a problem where the water doesn't drain away as quickly or it doesn't absorb quickly. So it runs off the top. So it washes away a lot of the nutrients that is in the soil.
0: Mm-hmm. Okay. So in that regard then, Amy, what are some of the easiest and most rewarding winter vegetables for beginners to plant in South African gardens?
12: Oh, there's actually such a list. Just to name a few, spinach, lettuce, beetroot, carrots, spring onions, peas, and then your coriander and your parsley. So there is a lot.
0: Okay. And we've got, you know, in different parts of South Africa, you know, the winter climate is a little different. Is this like are these like blanket, you know, can this be planted anywhere regardless of where you're located?
12: Definitely. In your drier provinces, you would just have to water it a bit more. But because the weather is cooler, these plants actually thrive.
0: Okay. I'm not going to lie, all of these sound like delicious side accompaniments to a nice warm winter meal as well.
12: Definitely.
0: So, Amy, for those with limited space, you know, can winter vegetables be successfully grown in pots or small urban gardens?
12: Absolutely. You don't need to have a massive property to grow food. If you've got a sunny balcony or a patio, or even a small courtyard, you can actually produce a surprising amount of vegetables. For your lettuce and spinach and herbs, they can all be successfully grown in containers.
0: Mm-hmm.
12: The key thing is you need good quality potting soil to ensure your pots have, and that your pots must have proper drainage as well.
0: Okay. And so would you recommend that a good quality potting soil be purchased or mixed, you know, by gardeners themselves?
12: That depends. Mm-hmm. If you have a bit of know-how and you have a bit of experience, there is nothing wrong with mixing your own potting mix. If you are not sure and you are a bit scared of trying to mix your own potting mix, many of your local garden supply stores, they carry good quality potting mixes that is good for vegetables.
0: Mm-hmm. Okay.
12: Yeah.
0: Okay, I suppose that's perfect, you know, for somebody who's also just looking for something a little easier when it comes to their garden. Now, Amy, Winter often brings colder temperatures and more rain in parts of South Africa. How should gardeners adjust their watering routine and general plant care?
12: Okay, one of the biggest mistakes that gardeners make is watering on the same schedule they use in summer. During winter in general, plants actually need a lot less water, especially after rainfall. So in your Western Cape province, to a certain extent, your Eastern Cape province, you do get a bit more water. So you don't have to water quite as often. But the best rule of thumb before watering plants is to check the soil. If the soil is moist, a few centimeters below the surface, you can easily wait another day or two.
0: Mm-hmm.
12: Yeah.
0: Okay. And so I always feel like, you know, when it comes to our skincare during winter, you need like a lot more moisture because your skin is dry because of it's cold, you know. So I'm wondering if it's the same case for for soil, you know, during winter, because we know that healthy soil is the foundation of any successful garden. You know, does soil need extra care during winter, or what can gardeners do during winter to improve and protect their soil?
12: This is actually a great question. Winter is the perfect time to make your soil a bit more healthy. You can add compost, you can add mulch around the plants, and yeah, we must make sure even in winter that we don't have too much exposed soil, mm-hmm. because mulch also helps to regulate the temperature of soil, and it also helps to avoid the erosion from the rain and from wind. And it also feeds the organisms that live in the soil. So definitely, winter, you can do a lot with your soil because you're not going to disturb the plants quite as much because they are a bit more dormant. So if you do add a bit of compost or a bit of mulch around the roots, you're not going to disturb it too much.
0: Okay. And so, following up on that, Amy, you know, you mentioned that there were, you know, things like spinach, lettuce, beetroot, carrots, and then some of the herbs are good to plant, you know, during winter. Does that mean, you know, we're planting from seed and, you know, like actual like seed, or are we planting from seedlings, and which one is better?
12: Well, it also depends a lot. Mm-hmm. If you have had good success rate with seeds, I would suggest going with seeds because you get much better value for money.
0: Mm-hmm.
12: I mean, a bit of seeds cost about the same as a six-pack of little plants.
0: Yeah, yeah.
12: So if you've got experience, if you have had success with using seeds, by all means, continue using seeds. If you are an absolute beginner and you are too scared to try seeds, there's nothing wrong with going to a nursery and buying a six-pack of herbs or a six-pack of vegetables and planting those.
0: Okay.
12: So it's entirely up to the listener, mm-hmm. what they want.
0: And so if somebody is planting from seed, you know, what sort of like waiting period are they looking at before, not really like harvest, but before, you know, the plants start to, you know, rise above ground, and then from there to harvest? What kind of time frame are they looking at?
12: There's quite a wide variety. Some seeds take about 7 to 14 days. Others take a bit longer.
0: Mm-hmm.
12: And obviously, the colder the weather, the longer it takes for them to start growing.
0: Okay.
12: So if you are going to use seeds, it's always a good idea also to try and keep the seedlings a bit warmer. So that's where the mulch comes in. That's also where your good quality compost and things comes in, because that regulates the temperature of the soil. So if the soil is a bit on the warmer side, you do tend to see the plants growing a bit quicker, and you'll be able to see small plants peaking above the soil a lot quicker. As I said, it varies quite a lot. Anything mm-hmm. from 7 to 14 days up to about 3 weeks, and some of your slower growers even longer than that.
0: Mm-hmm. And would it then be advisable to sort of, you know, start the process indoors to assist, you know, with the temperature, and then move the plants outdoors if that's possible?
12: If it is possible, that can definitely help to boost your success rate.
0: Mm-hmm.
12: I know quite a few people who do move their pots indoors when it is planting time, and then moving their pots outside when the plants are a bit more established and have started showing signs of life. Mm-hmm. But yeah, I mean, if it's not possible, I've also something that helps quite a lot. If you use plastic cool drink bottles where you cut the top of the bottle off and you invert it and place it over the seeds,
0: mm-hmm.
12: that also creates like a mini greenhouse.
0: Oh.
12: That also helps a lot.
0: Mm-hmm. And it's sustainable as well. You know, it's you're using plastic waste.
12: Exactly.
0: Mm-hmm. So, Amy, what are some of the common mistakes that people make when caring for their gardens during winter, and how can they avoid them?
12: Well, Yeah, there's actually quite a few.
0: Okay, let's get into them.
12: Overwatering, I think, is one of the main ones. People that stick to the same watering schedule that they have in summer and think that, oh no, I need to, the plants are used to getting water every 2 days, so I continue with giving them water every 2 days without regarding the amount of moisture that's already in the soil. Some people like to think, before it gets too cold, let's start planting. And then they plant the summer crops way too early. And by the time that summer arrives, most of the seeds have rotted away. Ignoring drainage. If you're going to plant, you have to make sure that water drains away well. Not too quickly, because that means that there's not enough moisture in the soil. But also it mustn't stand on top of the soil for too long. Otherwise, your seeds are going to drown.
0: Okay.
12: Not using mulch is also a big one. I mean, we all know how cold it can get in winter, that little frost layer on top of the soil. If you put mulch on, that frost is not going to affect your veggies. And then the last one, doing nothing at all whole winter long, expecting your garden to be perfect in spring and summer.
0: Sort of just leave things to lie dormant and then have to revive the garden a little bit later?
12: Exactly.
0: And so Amy, for the person that, you know, is not wanting

0: not wanting or perhaps not really motivated to plant during the winter season, but they want their garden, you know, ready by spring. Do you have any maintenance tips for them?
1: Well, winter is the ideal time to tackle your maintenance projects.
0: Mm-hmm.
1: It's a great opportunity to start pruning certain plants. If you know your irrigation might have a leak here or there, to fix it up, to refresh mulch, especially if you see that your mulch is starting to dry out and blowing all over your yard, then you know it's time for some new mulch.
0: Mm-hmm.
1: And improving your garden beds and address the drainage problems before the spring starts. One of the things that we have to continuously do throughout winter is remove weeds. If you don't remove those weeds constantly, by springtime, you are not going to be able to get to the soil.
0: Mm-hmm.
1: I've had that issue. And then you get so demotivated because you see this mountain of weeds in front of you. Rather just take it out once a week, once every 2 weeks. Then when springtime's come, then you don't sit with this massive headache.
0: Mm-hmm.
1: So rather do small things throughout winter to make sure your garden will be ready for spring.
0: Of course, of course. All right, Amy, we do have to take a break for the Walked of Asir, but when we return, I want to speak about some simple landscaping or garden maintenance tasks that homeowners can engage in as they prepare for spring, and then as well as advice and practical steps for somebody who is wanting to start a sustainable food garden for the first time now during the winter season. So we'll speak about all of that when we get back. On the line with us this afternoon is Amy Fenter, who is the owner and founder of the Green Blossom Gardens, and she's speaking to us and giving us some practical advice on how to make the most of our winter gardens. It is time now for the Walked of Asir. This is the FYI show on Radio 786 100.4 FM.
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4: 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Muharram 1448, Radio 786, hear the difference.

0: Welcome back to the FYI show on Radio 7 and 6 100.4 FM. If you've just joined us, welcome. It's good to have you here. It's Khadra Mohammed in for Zainab Bean today. And we continue with our conversation on sustainable living. We are speaking winter gardens, winter vegetables and general care with Amy Fenton, who is the owner and founder of Green Blossom Gardens. She is also a landscaper. Now, just before we broke for the Wakt of Asr, we were speaking about how winter is the perfect time to work in the garden. We are speaking about the types of fruits, types of vegetables that are best suited to plant during the season. Amy mentioned spinach, lettuce, beetroot, carrots, as well as some herbs. We've made the point that good potting soil is absolutely key. And then we also covered some common mistakes that people make during while caring for their gardens during winter. And just a recap of those, some of the common mistakes is overwatering. So it's very important to adjust your schedule because, you know, some areas of the country get more rain, some get less rain. So you have to adjust your watering schedule. Overwatering is a common error, as well as planting your out-of-season crops too early. So that's planting your summer crop too early on. So basically planting them during winter or before spring. Drainage is key. Again, lots of extra water entering the garden during winter. So you have to make sure that the water is draining out without leaving the soil dry. And that water doesn't sort of pool and rot your seeds or your seedlings. Okay, and then not using mulch. Mulch, as Amy mentioned, was absolutely key to ensuring that the seeds and seedlings stay nice, warm and cozy. And then, of course, the other one is doing nothing at all. And that's where we left off our conversation. Amy, welcome back to Radio 7 at 6.
1: Thank you so much. And I must say, I am impressed by you reciting all that.
0: Just, I have to make sure that, you know, the listeners who are just joining in now, perhaps they're on the road, that they get all of the very important tips and tricks that you mentioned a bit earlier on.
1: Awesome.
0: Yes. Okay, so Amy, we mentioned that, you know, doing nothing all winter is obviously a very common mistake that gardeners can make. And I asked the question, you know, perhaps somebody is not inclined to want to plant, and you then mentioned that maintenance of the garden is something that can be done during this season, you know, fixing leaks in the drainage system, ensuring that the soil is aerated, that it's cared for, that it has all of its nutrients so that it's ready to for planting during spring. Now, I know that you're also a landscaper, so I just want to switch gears very quickly. Beyond growing vegetables, what are some simple landscaping or general garden maintenance tasks that homeowners should focus on now as they prepare for spring?
1: Okay, well, first thing, like we discussed earlier, is to focus on your soil improvement and to make sure you've got enough mulch in the garden. That's not just for your veggies and your herbs. That is throughout the entire garden, as well as fixing drainage problems. So if you're seeing that water is pooling somewhere in your garden, not necessarily with your veggies, it now is the perfect time to spot it and to see how you can fix it. If your soil is waterlogged or there's erosion problems, then you mustn't ignore it. Mm-hmm. Winter is showing you where the improvements are needed. And then planting trees and shrubs. If you know you've got a spot in your garden that is very empty, or you see that there's way too much sun, you would like to put a tree there, now is the perfect time to do it. Many people wait until spring to plant, but winter is actually one of the best times to establish trees and shrubs. Mm-hmm, mm-hmm. And then weeding, as we said as well, yes. Remove those weeds now. Otherwise, you're going to have hundreds of weeds later. Mm-hmm, mm-hmm. Yeah, basically all of the things that we already discussed. Make sure you do them now.
0: And when it comes to weeding, Amy, do you recommend, the age old hand, method of just pulling by hand and, you know, getting them out like physically? Or would you recommend some sort of, chemical like weed killer be put down if people have a very pervasive weed problem?
1: If you've got a very pervasive weed problem, or you're sitting with weeds that are in your driveway, in between tiles, in between pavers, then spraying is a good option. It's recommended not to do it for at least 48 hours before it rains. In the Western Cape, spraying is a bit of a tricky one to do in wintertime.
0: Okay.
1: But, yeah, weeding by hand has never killed anyone as far as I...
0: And, you know, it's good exercise. We do need a little more movement during the winter months.
1: Exactly. What a great excuse to get outside, to sit on your lawn, or sit outside in the beautiful winter sunshine to take out a couple of weeds.
0: Of course.
1: It's a very good excuse.
0: Very good excuse. Now, Amy, with regards to trees and shrubs, I know that, you know, pruning is, it's highly recommended, especially for the health and growth of the shrub or the tree. Is it also recommended to do that during winter, or is that something that is best suited during the warmer months?
1: The rule with pruning is to prune selectively.
0: Okay.
1: If you have dead branches, they can be removed. If you've got dormant plants that lose their leaves during winter, you are more than welcome to start pruning those as well, and to create some airflow. If you've got trees or shrubs that's very, very dense, where they do get prone to like little bugs and stuff that's on the leaves, it's a good idea to start improving airflow now. And you can also shape those dormant plants. So if you want to create a nice rounded tree canopy and your tree isn't, it's dormant now, there's no leaves, yes, you can definitely do it now, but you must avoid to do heavy pruning, especially with frost sensitive plants.
0: Okay.
1: Many of your foreign species, your exotic plants that are a bit more frost sensitive, don't prune them now, as well as spring flowering plants that just before they start blooming, don't prune them now, or before they start blooming. Wait until they have already bloomed for that.
0: Okay, perfect. Because, you know, some people don't, you know, necessarily have, you know, vegetable gardens. They've just got, you know, the standard relaxation garden, and they've got their trees and shrubs. So we've got to make sure that, you know, we've got some practical advice for them as well. Yeah.
1: No, definitely.
0: Right. And now finally, Amy, for somebody who is wanting to start a sustainable food garden, you know, they're starting bare bones from scratch now during winter, what practical first steps would you recommend, and what message of encouragement would you leave with aspiring gardeners?
1: My advice is always to start small and to be consistent. Don't try to plant an entire vegetable farm in your first season. Begin with a few vegetables that you and your family really enjoy eating, and prepare your soil properly. Plant at the right time and learn from each season. So every season, if you want to bring in one more different type of vegetable, do it slowly but surely. Make sure you get your experience. Don't just try to do everything at once.
0: And then we've got a question via the WhatsApp line regarding the starting of a compost bin. Do you have any advice in that regard? And, you know, how is a compost bin useful when starting up a sustainable food garden?
1: I believe that composting yourself is absolutely fantastic. Not only are you reusing your kitchen scraps or whatever is left over in your garden, you're not spending unnecessary money on going to buy compost, and that's, you get more in touch with your garden by doing it yourself. So yes, I'm a very firm believer, and you don't have to go and buy a fancy compost bin. If you've got a corner in your garden that isn't being utilized, it's under the trees somewhere in a corner, so it doesn't get a lot of sun necessarily, no one really goes there, use it as a compost area. You can make sure you layer all your scraps and your garden refuse, and add a layer of soil after each time that you've added something. And yeah, patience is the main objective. Learn patience.
0: Yeah, I think if anything is going to teach you patience, it's going to be children and gardens.
1: Yes.
0: Right. Amy, thank you so much for speaking to us this afternoon and giving us such valuable advice on how to take care of our gardens during this winter season. And until we have you back with us here on the FYI show on Radio 786, you take care and enjoy the rest of your week.
1: Thank you so much.
0: A sincere thanks to Amy Fenter, who is the owner and founder of Green Blossom Gardens, for sharing such practical advice on making the most of our winter gardens. Whether you have a large backyard, a small courtyard, or just a few containers on a balcony, winter offers a wonderful opportunity to grow fresh produce, care for the soil, and connect with nature. Every seed planted today is an investment in healthier meals, a greener environment, and a more sustainable future. Join us again next time for another edition of Sustainable Living, where we continue to explore simple, practical ways to care for our environment and build healthier and more resilient communities.

As we come to the end of today's FYI show, remember that not every moment requires an immediate response. Sometimes the most powerful thing you can do is pause, take a deep breath, and reconnect with yourself. When fears arise or old triggers surface, allow yourself the grace to slow down. In that quiet space between reacting and responding, you'll often discover renewed strength, greater clarity, and a sense of calm that carries you forward. May you find tranquility in the pauses, courage in your breath, and peace in knowing that every new moment offers an opportunity to begin again. Coming up next, we've got the 4 o'clock news, and then you'll be joined by the Soundbite team. From myself, Khadra Mohammed, until we meet again, you take care, and assalamu alaikum wa rahmatullahi wa barakatuh.

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2: Assalamu alaikum and good afternoon. I am Khadija Davids. Metro police officers have arrested four men in Philippi East after a stolen vehicle from Khayelitsha crashed into another car during an apparent botched getaway. The arrest followed an alert to the Metro Police Anti-Hijacking Unit in the early hours of Sunday. Officers tracked down the stolen vehicle in Philippi East where it had collided with a second vehicle. Two suspects were found in each vehicle and all four were arrested. Police believe the second vehicle was used in the commission of the original crime. Now, the arrests form part of a busy weekend for the city's enforcement agencies. Metro Police arrested a total of 130 suspects, including 23 people for drunk driving, and issued over 5,600 fines. Meanwhile, law enforcement officers made 255 arrests and issued over 8,600 notices over the past week. Traffic officers arrested 35 suspects, executed over 1,500 warrants, and impounded 128 public transport vehicles in the same period. They also issued more than 46,000 traffic fines over the weekend. A 43-year-old man has been arrested after police uncovered a cache of drugs, a shotgun and cash at a property in Ravensmead. The arrest followed an intelligence-driven operation in Daisy Street in Aitsach last night. Police acted on information alleging that there were drug dealing activities at the address. Officers conducted a search of the premises and discovered a shotgun, 9 sachets of tuk and 31 half Mandrax tablets. An undisclosed amount of cash was also seized and the suspect was arrested on charges relating to the possession of a prohibited firearm and dealing in drugs. The suspect is expected to appear in court once formal charges have been finalised. The Mkhonto weSizwe party is calling on IDAC head Andrea Johnson to account to Parliament over allegations about her conduct. The demand follows testimony at the Madlanga Commission of Inquiry that Johnson allegedly shared information from a case docket with senior crime intelligence officer Feroz Khan. The claims relate to an assault complaint against Khan during Johnson's time as a prosecutor with the National Prosecuting Authority. Johnson was expected to respond to the allegations before the commission this morning, but submitted a medical certificate instead. MK party MP Mzwaneli Manyi says the matter raises serious concerns about prosecutorial ethics and the integrity of investigations. The party wants Johnson to urgently appear before Parliament's Portfolio Committee on Justice and Constitutional Development. It has also called for the committee to consider referring the matter to the Legal Practice Council. It says that the allegations against Johnson fall squarely within Parliament's oversight mandate. Alleged underworld figure Vusimusi Katmalala is expected to appear before the Madlanga Commission on Wednesday, which will be closely watched by the National Prosecuting Authority. It comes as Matlala is once again up for trial in the 230 million rand SAPS tender fraud. He had initially applied to turn state witness in the matter, but the court found that the conditions were too lenient, especially considering his role in the fraud. Matlala's withdrawal means that he will now stand trial. In an affidavit submitted during the plea, Matlala implicated senior police officers in the alleged corrupt awarding of the tender. The information contained in that affidavit can no longer be used by the state. Spokesperson of the National Prosecuting Authority, Kaiser Hanyaho.
3: You'll remember that we also have a commission recommendation task team that is made up of investigators from the police and the prosecutors from our side, which is sitting, the one that is prosecuting most of the matters coming out of Madlanga. Therefore, they will be watching this thing very closely, and if there is a need to do whatever, they will indicate to us.
2: Spokesperson of the National Prosecuting Authority, Kaiser Hanyaho. South Africa and the European Union have launched their first government-to-government talks aimed at boosting investment in the country's green economy. The dialogue under the Clean Trade and Investment Partnership is designed to put into action an agreement signed by the two sides in November last year. The partnership seeks to strengthen trade and investment ties while supporting South Africa's transition to a low-carbon economy. A major focus will be the expansion of renewable energy generation across South Africa. Plans are also being developed to strengthen the country's electricity transmission infrastructure. Another priority is reducing South Africa's dependence on coal-fired energy. Recapping the top story on Radio 786 at this hour, Metro Police officers have arrested four men in Philippi East after a stolen vehicle from Khayelitsha crashed into another car during an apparent botched getaway. The arrest followed an alert to the Metro Police Anti-Hijacking Unit in the early hours of Sunday. Officers tracked down the stolen vehicle in Philippi East, where it had collided with a second vehicle. Two suspects were found in each vehicle and all four were arrested. That's the news for now. Headlines follow at 4:30.
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0: Assalamu alaikum wa rahmatullahi wa barakatuh, and welcome to the Sound Bites right here on Radio 786 100.4 FM. I am your host, Nurunisa Isaacs, greeting you on behalf of the team, which includes my co-host Hamidullah Hesi and technician Shabir Jacobs. Now, coming up in the program for today, the Nyanga taxi rank has been rocked by another torching incident with three minibus taxis set alight and burnt to ashes. Brackenfell residents are urging the city of Cape Town to stop housing developments in the area and prioritize fixing existing infrastructure instead. The Impilo project aims to provide free health services to 670 residents this Mandela Day, but they need medical volunteers. If you are a medical student, if you are a doctor or in the medical profession and you are thinking about prioritizing volunteering this Mandela Day, you need to tune in at around about 10 to 5. We will be bringing you more insights on that and how you can get involved. Also, we unpack the misconceptions around the city of Cape Town's animal keeping bylaws. Last week, there was a lot of discussion here on the soundbite around, can you get fined for feeding pigeons? And we heard how pigeons in Bukab look like turkeys, and yeah, it was interesting hearing all of your perspectives. But we're finally going to speak to the city of Cape Town to actually understand the animal keeping bylaws, the misconceptions, what is actually expected, when can a neighbor actually file a complaint against you, but also how does the animal keeping bylaw protect you as an animal owner as well. All that with the latest sports, weather and traffic. 0786 1011 12 is the WhatsApp number. Don't forget to follow us on our social media pages, radio_786 on Instagram and TikTok, our Facebook page, WhatsApp channel and our YouTube account as well. 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It is a soundbite on Radio 786 100.4 FM. So Brackenfell residents and business owners are demanding a halt to new developments in the area. In a petition to Cape Town Mayor Jordan Hill-Lewis, the community argues that infrastructure upgrades, including widening Brackenfell Boulevard and the N1 Bridge, must come before more homes and businesses are approved. The community is warning that unchecked projects are pushing the already congested road network issues they are experiencing to what they describe as traffic paralysis. In a recent survey conducted by the Northern District Community Forum and Tigerberg Business Chamber, they found nearly 80% of respondents describing traffic congestion at the Brackenfell Boulevard Bridge as serious or extremely disruptive. To unpack this further, we are joined by a member of the Northern District Community Forum, Leon Brainard. Leon, good afternoon and welcome to Radio 786.
1: Good afternoon. Thank you very much for having me.
0: Thank you so much for your time. So, Leon, let's just get some background to our listeners who don't, you know, frequent the Brackenfell area. Why have residents and business owners chosen to raise these grievances at this particular stage? And also, have these grievances been raised prior to the developments being approved?
1: Yeah, I must say that there's a lot of developments that's in progress at the moment. Some of them approved already, and some, the last one now is at the appeal stage. And I think at every application where residents get the opportunity to give input, they raise the concern of the infrastructure, and specifically the road infrastructure. There's others as well, like sewerage and even water. But the road infrastructure is the main problem. And the interesting part is that all of the development applications also suggest that the Brackenfell Boulevard must be widened, must be upgraded to four lanes. But this doesn't happen. Last year, basically, or I think maybe even the year before, Sunrail said that they prepared, or they're ready now to upgrade the Brackenfell Boulevard bridge to four lanes, which was absolutely fantastic news. But then later we heard that they changed it to only three lanes, and that is maybe due to that the city wasn't ready to deal the Brackenfell Boulevard. Now, I mean, that will be an opportunity lost if you don't do that. So we struggled and try and arrange a meeting between SANRAL and the city to agree that they must re-look at the situation. In the meantime, I mean, there was a new Brackenfell school, high school approved, which is putting traffic onto Brackenfell Boulevard. Obviously, there's a need for schools, so we welcome the schools, but the infrastructure must go with that. Currently, there's an approved development in Vredekloof for 200 units. There's one approved that they're busy building at the moment for 250 in Vredekloof East, which is putting traffic onto Brackenfell Boulevard. Then there is now the Glengarry development, which is also approved, but it's under appeal at the moment. That is over 2,000 mixed-use units that's going to come there, plus I think it's 20,000 square meters of business opportunity. Leon, and on top of that,
0: Leon, apologies to interject. I just want to get, you know, the community forums, you know, stance clear. It's not opposing the new developments in the area. What it is taking an issue with is that if you are going to be spending funds on building new projects, that same enthusiasm and urgency needs to apply to existing infrastructure that is in dire need of repair. Is this the stance of the Northern District Community Forum?
1: Absolutely. Okay. Absolutely. Because we learned now that there's a new development at Cape Gate as well that will start next year, 2027, of 585 million. Now, that's also going to put traffic on the roads. And the thing is that all of them gets done in isolation. There's no traffic impact assessment that speaks to all of these developments. And that's what they need to do at the moment.
0: So, when you're looking at the challenges, you've alluded to some of them, you know. The roads are not in the best condition. There is a terrible, perception around traffic congestion at Brackenfell Boulevard. Many have described it as extremely disruptive. Now, from the forum's perspective, what are you hoping the City of Cape Town achieves after this petition? I understand there is a petition doing the rounds. What do you hope the petition will achieve?
1: Well, I think in the first place, I mean, we hope that they will just put an hold on the development. I can even say approve the development, but on condition that the roads must be upgraded. And now, obviously, they're making use of development contributions from the developers and so forth. But, I mean, there was a couple of small ones. Now, they used that money, some of them, to put in a circle at the development and so, but that doesn't alleviate the traffic on Brackenfell Boulevard itself. So we, with our talks meeting last year with SANRAL and the city agreed and confirmed that they're busy with a high-level design for Brackenfell Boulevard, which we hope, and they promised that will be ready by the end of August. We still wait for that. And we must take it from there. But whatever comes up from that, if they then ready and say within the next year, then that can happen. But the last time that they said it, it's about 5 to 8 years before they will be able to upgrade. And I mean, with the amount of development that's coming, the roads is not going to be able to take it. And then you must at the same time also think of when SANRAL starts working on the N1. And the bits, it will be disrupted. They're busy with the R300, which will also come in the next year or two. And there's major changes that needs to be done in the Bron, which is coming off from Brackenfell Boulevard, which is our road going to town at the moment.
0: As a closing question, looking ahead, what do residents want to see happen in terms of infrastructure and services? Infrastructure and services before, you know, more buildings go up. We do know that the roads do risk taking quite the toll if there's more traffic on that roads particularly. But what is the overall consensus from the residents?
1: Look, I mean, I think overall consensus is we need the development. It's good. It's economic growth, which is good for the area. It's good for the city. So we're definitely not opposed to that. But the thing is, and as somebody today told me as well, I mean, we still need more schools as well. So there's definitely a demand for development and the demand for schools and so forth. But yeah, the main thing is that we will have to keep up with the infrastructure and specifically roads.
0: Mm. Leon Brainard, thank you so much for your time. He is a member of the Northern District Community Forum, just speaking to us around the petition that is doing the rounds from the Brackenfell residents and business owners who are demanding a halt to new developments in the area. A petition has been created and sent to Cape Town Mayor Jordan Hill Lewis, where residents are saying that before the city builds new infrastructure, whether it is, you know, new mixed-use development, a mixed-use development complex or housing units, etc., fix the existing infrastructure. Their roads cannot take it anymore. Or just combine the two. You know, if you're going to be building one thing, make sure you're fixing something at the same time so that we don't have a backlog. But again, we say thank you so much to Leon Brainard, Northern District Community Forum. He is a member there. Let's find out what's happening on your roads.
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3: Taking a look at your roads this afternoon, there is reports of congestions on the N1 inbound ramp to Lower Church Street. Do expect some delays there. And there's an update on a stationary vehicle that is on the N2 inbound at the ramp to M3 South. It has been cleared at this stage. There's reports of a crash on Outrand at northbound after Stellenbosch arterial. All lanes are open. Do expect no delays there. And looking at further updates, or rather, there is reports of a crash on Marine Drive ramp to N1 outbound. Expect lane closures and do expect some delays or use an alternative route if possible. An update that just came in at the moment, an update on the crashes on the Outrand at northbound after Stellenbosch arterial. There is a lane closure at this stage. Do expect some delays there. Do buckle up and keep a safe following distance. 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

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Now, Cape Town's Nyanga taxi rank has once again been hit by violence. Over the weekend, three minibus taxis were torched, marking the second such incident at the facility in this year. Police have opened a case of malicious damage to property after the vehicles were set alight on Saturday night. No injuries were reported and the cause of the fire is still under investigation. Now, the latest attack comes just months after a peace accord was signed by rival taxis associations in the province aimed at ending years of deadly violence. It also raises concerns and questions about the effectiveness of that particular agreement and the safety of commuters who rely on that taxi rank daily. We are now joined by

0: safety of commuters who rely on that taxi rank daily. We are now joined by the chairperson of the Cape Amalgamated Taxi Association, also known as CATA, in the Western Cape, Nkululeko Sithibe. Good afternoon and welcome to the program.
1: Good afternoon, Sithibe, and good afternoon to your listeners as well.
0: Thank you so much for your time. How serious is this latest torching incident where three taxis were affected?
1: There's no explanation that I can explain the experiment and the effort, or what to call it, the incident on its own. It's just a malicious damage of the property of the people. That's what I can explain.
0: So, considering that this is the second such incident that has taken place at the Nyanga taxi rank, according to our sources, is there any indication on what could have been the possible cause behind it, without speculating too much?
1: I think it's not a second time. I think it's a third time this time will come around. If I encapsulate correctly, I think first time it was 18 taxis, and then it was 11, and then it's now 3. So I don't know which tool can we use as an industry or as CATA, more or less, because this thing is always happening at CATA. I don't know which method or which tool or mechanism that we can use in order to stop this spending of the properties, because the vehicle is a property on its own.
0: Suspect that this could be potential extortionists, or it could be, rivaling taxi drivers. Mm. Because whenever we speak to organizations like CATA and CODETA, as well as Sentaco, they are quite firm about their drivers not partaking in violent acts. But we do know, and we can't ignore, that there are illegal taxi drivers who are not affiliated to any taxi association, mm-hmm. that are not being regulated in any way. Is this by any means a possibility that they are trying to take out competition? Is this something that has been explored, or the possibility been explored?
1: I think there's a lot of factors surrounding these issues. All of the things that you've listed, I've mentioned, they all got an impact on what is happening in Nyanga. So for us to exactly to pinpoint what is the root cause, it's not going to be easy, because there's a lot of factors, like I'm saying, you already mentioned a few. If we can get at the bottom of it, then it can be easy for us. But unfortunately for now, as for CATA, we can't exactly pinpoint it. With the assistance of police, and also assist them, the police as well, when they do an investigation, then we can get at the bottom. We can know exactly what is the root cause of this touching of the properties, of the people's properties.
0: So how have commuters and the broader, taxi community responded to this attack at the rank?
1: I don't know what method must we use. I will sound like a broken record, because we always put safety first of our commuters, and then safety for the vehicles, as well as the place the vehicles that have been occupied are staying at, which is the Nyanga taxi rank. If you look now, there's no safety in Nyanga. I'm not gonna blame the SAPS, because we always come out and say now peace. We said the peace has been the prevail, and then we spoke about peace. We spoke about there will be no shooting. But 2 months or a month down the line, that we agreed there must be peace in the industry. There must be no killing. But same thing happened again. You ask yourself now, okay, which method or which direction must we take now as the leadership of CATA? We engage with the police. Remember, in March, in 12th of March, we took the march to the police station that the people are not getting arrested. And then the police take our demand, our memorandum. And then by doing that, we also showing that we are sick and tired of this thing that is happening. But it looked like as if we were just bluffing. Then there's nothing. There's no action that is taking place. There is no stop. Or there's nothing that's stopping what is happening. You understand? Mm-hmm. So as the taxi operators, our duty is to make sure that we take the people from our passengers from point A to point B safely. These issues of touching the vans, more especially in Nyanga, are becoming a serious problem and a serious concern for the commuter and Sentako as well. It's a serious concern about the issue that is happening in Nyanga police station. I mean, not in Nyanga terminus.
0: So We understand that not too long ago, there was this peace agreement that was signed because taxi drivers

0: And, you know, the leadership in the taxi associations respectively have grown tiresome of the endless violence, you know, and the senseless violence. But now there are questions that what exactly is the purpose of this peace deal if we are still seeing violence being perpetrated against other taxi drivers? Where does, you know, Qatar stand on that regard?
1: I think we, as Qatar, we are rushing to the solution, or not knowing exactly what is the problem. If you can pinpoint what is the root cause, rather than preaching the word of a piece of peace, but the root cause of violence, the root cause of shooting, the root cause of killing, the root cause of touching the vans, and then we are still gonna still have face the same problem. Meaning that all the agreements, and then the meetings that we are holding, they are not saying, they are not making any difference up until we get exactly what is the pinpoint, what is the root cause of this. Then we can start talking about peace. And then we can start about safety. I can agree with you. I can say to you, there is no safety in Nyanga at this point in time.
0: As a closing question, what are you hoping, comes out of this from a leadership perspective? I understand that SAPS is looking into, you know, the possible cause of the fires, the torching, etc. But is the leadership working with SAPS and, you know, other members at the rank to get to find the culprits? Because this is arson.
1: Of course. Yeah, I think the relationship, sometimes you need to come out clear. The relationship that we of late that we have with the SAPS, it's getting there with Qatar. We're getting we are getting along, of which now I can't divulge on what we already spoke about. What is the plan? What is the way forward? They are working on this, as we also, as a leadership of Qatar, we are partnering with the SAPS to get at the bottom of this, you understand? So there is an ongoing investigation of which they are engaging with the Qatar leadership to get at the bottom of this. And then there is a thing, but I can't say what is it now, because I don't want to defeat in the hands of justice. I just want the justice to take its course, and then with the assistance of Qatar leadership, that's what we want to do. We're not going to blame the SAPS, because nobody, there's no one was there at night when the vans were torched. Even in the previous scenarios, there was nobody was present that can say that this person, I saw this one, and this one. We always assume assumption. That's why I say we cannot say much about it. But the partnership that we are building, the relationship that we want to build with the SAPS, when it comes to the violence in Nyanga, when it comes to the killings, torching, all of those type of things, must come to an end. So we're hoping this relationship that we're building is gonna, take out everything that it doesn't deserve to be in the taxi industry.
0: Nkuleleko Sithibe, thank you so much for your time. He's the chairperson of Qatar in the Western Cape, speaking to us on 100.4 FM. The time has gone 4:30. 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
3: In the headlines, Metro police officers have arrested four men in Philippi East after a stolen vehicle from Khayelitsha crashed into another during an apparent botched getaway. A 34-year-old man has been arrested after police uncovered a cache of drugs, a shotgun and cash at a property in Ravensmead. The Umkhonto Sizwe party is calling on IDAC head Andrea Johnson to account to Parliament over allegations about her misconduct. The demand follows testimony at the Madlanga Commission of Inquiry that Johnson allegedly shared information from a case docket with Senior Crime Intelligence Officer Firoz Khan. Alleged underworld figure Vusimusi Katmadlala is expected to appear before the Madlanga Commission on Wednesday, which will be closely watched by the National Prosecuting Authority. It comes as Madlala is once again up for trial in the 230 million rand SAPS tender fraud. And South Africa and the European Union have launched their first government-to-government talks aimed at boosting investment in the country's green economy. That's the newsmaking headlines at this hour. More follows at 5.
4: Radio 786 Traffic. Taking a look at your roads this afternoon, there is a report of a crash on Marine Drive ramp on to the N1 outbound. Expect lane closure at this stage or use an alternative route and do expect some delays there on that road. And there's an update on the crisis on the Altrended northbound after Stellenbosch arterial. All lanes are closed at this stage, or rather there is a lane closure that is happening at this stage. Do expect some delays there and use an alternative route if possible. There is an update on the congestion on the N1 inbound ramp to Lower Church Street. It has been cleared, and do buckle up and keep a safe following distance.
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4: In Cape Town and its suburbs, tomorrow a cloudy day is expected and will be accompanied by a northwesterly wind reaching speeds of up to 13 kilometers per hour. Temperatures should range from 11 to a high of 16 degrees.
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8: Hallo, ek is Alan Windy, premier van die Wes-Kaap. 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Vir jou.
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0: Well, a weekend is a very long time in sport, as we say, and just a man to make it happen and to summarize what has happened in the weekend. Quite a sad weekend for sport, I must say, with Jaden Adams and the rugby guy, also who passed away in France, I believe. But a sad weekend in sport, but sports did continue in the World Cup and elsewhere. But Brother Hussein has the lowdown on what has happened. Brother Hussein, assalamu alaikum.
1: Wa alaikum salam wa rahmatullahi wa barakatuh. Greetings to all the listeners wherever they may be. Yes, indeed, we mourn the passing of Jaden Adams and Lukobo Makwendini.
0: Mm-hmm.
1: And I just wanted to familiar. You must know the name of your of the guy. One is, of course, yes, you know, one is the Bafana played, in, I think, three of the four games, and you know, and it was just amazing, absolutely. 25 years old, world at his feet, and you know, yeah, we will not speculate on the cause of his death, but people, yeah, and Luca also just suffered a heart failure when at practicing. His play, he was given a contract in France.
0: Mm, yes.
1: He played SA under 20. And I mean, he's playing for a club called Béziers, a top club in the French league rugby competition. So, you know, yeah, sad loss for both football and rugby. In the meantime, Rusty Erasmus, he continues to ring the changes. I mean, he's playing musical chairs. And I must say, at one stage, when South Africa were leading 35-28. I was a bit nervous. It was the last nervous 20 minutes, and I thought, Rusty's changes coming to haunt him. That was the game against Scotland. Well, Scotland missed a gilt edge opportunity when Kyle Stade missed a straightforward cross kick with the line at his mercy, which could have tied the scores. But in the end, the box prevailed by 42 points to 28. And more importantly, you know, if you look at the goal-kicking performance of Andre Pollard, I mean, this guy, he just made a statement. Rashid cannot go to the World Cup without him. You know, whether he's got Libokos with, whether he's got Quinn Horan with him, you know, as backup players, you know, Libok could well start at 10, but if that's going to be the case, then Andre Pollard will slip in at number 12. You will notice that he did play at number 12 when Rashi rung the changes in the second half. So, you know, Rashi's always coming up with some ideas. He's now named four uncapped players in the team to play Wales this week. It's also at Durban. Jaco Williams of the Sharks. Vusi Moyo, 19 years old fly-off, played for the Gauteng Schools 2 years ago and played in the SA under 20 team. He's the fly of Ruben van Heerden, lock also from the Stormers, and Carlu Sadi, both playing in France at the moment. Van Heerden is a lock and Sadi is a prop. So all these four will be making their test debuts. There's four new caps, and amazing, you know. And Rassie has struck a great balance between the experience and youth. He's recalled under Yuho Fenter, the hooker, and Herschel Janshis, also playing for the moment. They are included on the replacements on the bench. Evan Etzebeth, Franco Moscow, Andre Estesen, Cannon Moody, Pollard, Oxen Chair, and of course, I think our captain, all unavailable for selection due to some injuries of sorts. So that's Rassie's decision for the team that's going to play on Saturday against the Welsh team. The Welsh team came unstuck against Argentina, 35-19. So they'll have to show immense improvement if they're going to offer any sort of resistance to the Boca. But having said that, you know, with a new look team, South Africa could also struggle. In the meantime, the road to the 2026 FIFA World Cup final is now down to four teams. What a performance over this last weekend. And you know, everybody just leaves a bit late. Spain left it rather late to break the hearts of Belgium 2-1. And then Bellingham coming from a goal down, inspired England to a 2-1 comeback victory against Norway. And Erling Haaland, for once, failed to score. And in fact, he was guilty of committing a foul on Anderson, the England centre back, when Norway did in fact score a second, but it was disallowed because of Haaland's indiscretion. Argentina edged out Switzerland, extra time 3-1, and of course France beat Morocco 2-0. And then the lineup for the semi-finals tomorrow, 9 o'clock, France versus Spain. Wednesday also 9 o'clock. You know, I like the 9 o'clock kickoff. 10 o'clock is a bit past my bedtime. And then Wednesday, England versus Argentina. Sinner reigns supreme at Wimbledon. I like his surname. He was a sinner because he took on to Ladbara. He took on to Ladbara medication last year. Got to with a tap on the hand. 3 months suspended. But yeah, you know, spectacular fashion. The man successfully defended his men's single title. And that's good, you know, to man, that's classy. If you can defend your title, then you're a maneer. And then, of course, Linda Noskova, a remarkable breakthrough, a maiden Grand Slam crown. She's never won a Grand Slam before. And to win Wimbledon, wow, that must certainly be a cherry on top of it all. She's 19 years old, and she beat a friend of her, Mukova, Caroline, both from Czechoslovakia. What a performance for the Czechs. Eh? This, you know, just a few, I think it was 3 days ago, 2 years ago, Von der Ruska, also from Czech, won Wimbledon. So the Czechs are having a field time, absolute field time. And we spoke about the box, we spoke about the All Blacks. Yeah, what All Blacks said, clinical, 47-17 win over the Italian side, but you know, the Italians, they blew out in cold. They were on the brunt in the first half and they just faded into oblivion in the second half. The French produced one of the best all-round performances. They also came back from behind. They were 19-12 down the one stage and you know, they were just unbelievable. You know, the gaining momentum, they won 46-20, 42-26. And it's looking increasingly obvious that they could be South Africa's biggest challenge in the Nations Cup. The Nations Championship Cup, which we currently undergo, and next year's World Cup, and then of course Ireland also remained unbeaten, but they struggled against the Japanese 36-20, and of course England, they bounced back after their heavy defeat against the Boca. They thrashed Fiji by 73-8. I mean, you know, I know I'm not going to lead too much in that scoreline because the Fijis were in sevens mode, throwing the ball around with gay abandon and neglecting the basics up front, and that's just the way. You know, test rugby is so much more difficult than seventh rugby. You know, it's a complete structural transformation, if you could say that. That's it from my side, Hamidullah. We'll talk again tomorrow.
0: Inshallah. Inshallah.
1: Unless you want to say something else.
0: No. The only thing that will be left for me to say now is to pull the rug.
1: Yeah, indeed, you're welcome.
0: I'm very happy.
1: Smiles all around. Definitely. Studio as well. Technical team presenter and sports presenter. That's it from my side. Assalamu alaikum wa rahmatullahi wa barakatuh.
0: Wa alaikum salam wa rahmatullahi wa barakatuh. And that is Brother Hussein Abrahams giving us the latest in the world of sport. As you can hear, he has a lot of energy, a lot of adrenaline. And with that being said, Hamaki with adrenaline.

0: It is a soundbite on Radio 786 100.4 FM. Now, in South Africa, the month of July boasts several give-back campaigns as part of efforts to keep the spirit of former President Nelson Mandela alive. And as we know, the 18th of July is known as Mandela Day. And traditionally, in South Africa, 67 minutes gets allocated for organizations to give back to their community or to a needy cause. Now, this year, the Impilo Project, in partnership with the Falling Forward Foundation, is hosting its biggest ever health day with Health Day in Joe Slovo in Cape Town. And the campaign has a very ambitious goal of providing free world-class health care to 670 people in a single day. Now, the initiative will offer a range of essential services, but before it can achieve its goal, it needs the manpower to support it. Therefore, the project is calling on all medical professionals who are open to volunteering their time to make this project a success. And to tell us more, we're joined by the founder of the Impilo Project, Dr. Dale Smith. Dr. Smith, it's good to have you back on the program. Good afternoon.
1: Hi, guys. How's it going? Thanks for inviting me on.
0: Thank you so much for your time. And I guess your planning work is going quite hectic at the moment, because it is a very big project that is, a couple of days away. But to our listeners who are unfamiliar with this initiative to help 670 patients in a single day, what inspired this ambitious goal?
1: Yeah, that's a good question. We kind of actually just started off doing something. So my wife had been helping at a community kitchen in Joe Slovo down the road from us. And then she noticed that a whole bunch of the kids had really bad sores on their heads. The one girl couldn't see properly. She couldn't see the board. There were other kids that had really bad sort of infections that hadn't been dealt with. And then she was like, my husband's a doctor. He's going to come help all of you. There'd be a list of like 200 patients that needed help. And then I was like, oh, my hat's like, I'm just one person. I can't do this.
0: Yeah.
1: So then I roped in like a couple of other doctors and a few other friends, and then we just went in and provided healthcare. And then we got a whole lot of other people that kind of just keen to join. And then since then, I think we've done like 11 of these healthcare days now.
0: Wow.
1: Where we come in and we just provide care to people who can't access it on a normal basis.
0: I must say, your wife's enthusiasm just shows how much confidence she has in your skills as a medical professional. Because my husband's going to, help everyone. And we love that. And I think that enthusiasm and that energy, I think, is what filters through to the other volunteers as part of the Impilo Project. Now, what are some of the biggest healthcare needs that you have identified as a doctor in the Joe Slovo community, and how do you hope that this upcoming health day can address them?
1: So we see a lot. I mean, I think some of the stats from our last health day is we had 40 new cases of high blood pressure that we diagnosed for the first time. I think we had like 17 new cases of diabetes. We had a lot of social cases, so which was very interesting. I think we had about 31 women that said that they are victims of abuse of some kind. We had a lot of sort of really bad infections. We had quite a few medical emergencies actually come through in the day. So it's essentially a whole range, but a lot of chronic diseases, a lot of infections, and a lot of social cases. The social cases is actually one of the most interesting ones, in that often people kind of come for medical care, but then actually we realize that actually at home things aren't going well, and they're either being abused at home or they don't feel safe in their home. So actually because of that, we brought in a whole lot of social workers and some social support organizations, so that when we do pick these things up on the day, we can kind of give these people a next step immediately.
0: Mm.
1: So we really, it's a very like holistic kind of healthcare day.
0: Yeah. So just looking at the services that will be offered, if you could just briefly run through them, what will be on offer?
1: So from a medical point of view, we've got doctors and a pharmacy.
0: Mm-hmm.
1: We've got dentists that will see about 170 patients. We've got TB tests, HIV tests, pap smears, physiotherapists, occupational therapists, audiologists, social workers. We've got lawyers that come through on the day. And we've got counseling teams. And we've got I Love Boobies, who do free breast screenings for all the women.
0: Wow. So the location, it's going to be taking place in the Joe Slovo community in Cape Town. Is there any particular reason that this location was chosen?
1: It's like 5 minutes from our house, so it's the community we do every day.
0: Okay, okay, perfect.
1: And we've got really good relationships with the community.
0: Ah.
1: So, yeah, that's It's our community, so we just love that community.
0: No, of course.
1: The whole goal of what we're doing is that we're trying to create a model that can scale. So we've really seen in our health days, these big health days sort of, they really activate something so incredible in these communities. So we also want to do this as a model to be able to start to bring this to other communities. So it's starting here, but we want people that come to be inspired to take this concept to their community.
0: Is the health services that is going to be on offer this Mandela Day only restricted to the Joe Slovo community, or can members who are desperately in need from other communities also attend?
1: 100%. So we've got people coming from Bonteheuvel, we've got people coming from Dunoon, Khayelitsha, Brooklyn, Rugby. So it's definitely not restricted. If anyone wants medical care, they can come through. We are limited to 670 patients.
0: Okay. So if a patient wants to, you know, make benefit from this health day, do they have to sign up? Do they have to be at a certain location by a specific time to make sure that they have secured their place in the queue? How does it work?
1: So there's two ways to sign up. We've got a registration day on Wednesday at Marconi Beam Primary School from 9 a.m. to 12 p.m. where you can come through and register. But if you can't make that, it is first come, first serve on Saturday the 18th.
0: Okay.
1: So the day officially starts at 8, but it's first come, first serve in the queue. So you can come anytime from Saturday or you can come on Wednesday.
0: Okay, perfect. And I do have the link there as well for more details. Now that we have the logistics aside and the background, we do know that there is a call for, you know, medical professionals who would like to volunteer their services to, you know, partake in this amazing project. What skills and expertise are you looking for specifically? I know you mentioned dentists, there's pharmacists, and of course there's doctors as well.
1: Yeah, I mean, you nailed it. The big need is we need doctors, we need dentists, we need pharmacists, physiotherapists, occupational therapists, audiologists, speech therapists, nurses. Yeah, those are kind of the core ones that we need. And the more we have, the better experience we can give to the patients.
0: Yeah, and of course, the faster turnaround time as well. So to all of our listeners tuning in right now, if you have someone in your family that is a medical professional, whether they are in psychology, whether they are in speech therapy, a dentist, a doctor, a nurse, etc., and they would like to volunteer their services this Mandela Day, you can pop me a message on the WhatsApp line 0786-1011-12. I have the link to the sign-up form for volunteers for the day, and that you can go through and you can also officially sign up. But one of the things that I think from a public perspective, I think it's very important to understand is, yes, we are having doctors and medical professionals volunteer, but I'm pretty sure there is a big responsibility on your side to make sure that that we have credible, you know, medical practitioners, you know, not ones that are dubious. Is there a process where you perhaps vet them to make sure that, you know, they are licensed, for example, or they are still, you know, a student that maybe wants to, you know, get better exposure to or practice, etc.? What is that process like?
1: So if you go to the sign up link, there's a sign up link on our website, and we've got different waivers that you need to sign for us, and you also need to fill in all of your details and let us know if you've got professional indemnity, so we go through a bit of a check on all the people that sign up.
0: Okay. I think that's something that would just put, you know, the public at ease, because we don't want people claiming to be a doctor but then they're not. So I'm very happy that you do have those, you know, vetting steps in check. Again, to our listeners, if you are interested in benefiting from this upcoming health day that's going to be taking place in Joe Slovo this weekend, it's starting at 8 o'clock in the Joe Slovo community, you can pop me a message on the WhatsApp line 0786-1011-12. I'll gladly forward you the link so that you can pre-register, or you can just arrive at the school. If I'm not mistaken, if you could just repeat the name of the school one more time for us, please.
1: Yeah, so it's Marconi B Primary School.
0: Marconi B Primary School. So at Marconi B Primary School this Saturday from 8 o'clock, the goal is to help 670 people, free healthcare, from, you know, breast, checking for breast cancer to seeing a dentist, pharmacist, you name it. It's likely going to be on offer free of charge to those who are in need. It's either first come, first serve basis, or if you are by the means, please do pre-register to make sure that you have secured your spot. And if you're interested in volunteering, do pop me a message on the WhatsApp line 0786 10 11 12 and I will forward you that link. And please do circulate that far and wide. Very exciting, and I do hope that we can do a follow-up interview to look at the success of the project sometime next week. Dr. Del Smith, it was a pleasure having you on our program once again. Have a good afternoon further.
1: Thanks, guys. Thanks so much. Bye.
0: Thank you so much. Dr. Del Smith, he is the founder of the Impilo Project, speaking to us on 100.4 FM. So this Saturday in the Joe Slovo community, there will be a health day. The goal of the Impilo Project is to help 670 people with various health services, with from dentistry, pap smears, pharmaceutical advice, if you need to speak to a lawyer, you name it, things that you would generally have to pay quite a lot of money for. It's going to be free of charge this Saturday, but it's a first come, first serve basis. So if you would like the details so that you can benefit from it, pop me a message on the WhatsApp line 0786 10 11 12. The time has gone 5 o'clock. Time for your news.
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3: Assalamu alaikum and good afternoon. I am Khadija Davids. Police in Malmesbury have arrested a 27-year-old man in connection with a deadly shooting in West Bank. The arrest follows an intensive investigation by police detectives into the incident that occurred during the early hours of Sunday. Two people, a 22-year-old man and a 21-year-old woman, were killed in the attack. While police have confirmed that the death toll remains unchanged at two, further investigations have revealed that the number of attempted murder victims has increased from 7 to 8. The suspect is expected to appear in the Malmesbury Magistrates Court tomorrow. A search and rescue operation is underway in Inanda, north of Durban, after a building collapsed at a church compound. At least 7 people are believed to be trapped beneath the rubble following the incident. 8 others were injured and taken to hospital for treatment. The cause of the collapse is under investigation, and emergency services, including the Itikweni Fire Department, are continuing rescue efforts at the scene. Excavators and hand tools are being used to search through the debris. The Madlanga Commission has shown how deep the rot goes in South Africa. Governance expert Professor Zwelinzima Mandevu says that two municipalities, Tshwane and Ekurhuleni, have been the most prominent during the Commission's sessions. He was speaking as the Commission has uncovered organised corruption between police, politicians and municipal officials in both Ekurhuleni and Tshwane. The Economic Freedom Fighters has called for other municipalities to also be investigated, and this concern has been backed up by Mandevu, who says that the Tshwane and Ekurhuleni cases may just be the tip of the iceberg.
4: This might be happening in most of our municipalities, in most of our metros. So we would need the success that we're seeing in Madlanga to also wrap off to other entities of government, to other municipalities. Maybe there might even be a need for a commission that would focus only on municipalities because the rot is deep.
3: Governance expert Professor Zwelinzima Mandevu. The Mkhonto Wesizwe Party is calling on IDAC head Andrea Johnson to account to Parliament of allegations about her conduct. The demand follows testimony at the Madlanga Commission of Inquiry that Johnson allegedly shared information from a case docket with Senior Crime Intelligence Officer Feroz Khan. The claims relate to an assault complaint against Khan during Johnson's time as a prosecutor with the National Prosecuting Authority. Johnson was expected to respond to the allegations before the commission this morning, but submitted a medical certificate instead. MK Party MP Mzwaneli Mani says that the matter raises serious concerns about prosecutorial ethics and the integrity of investigations. The party wants Johnson to urgently appear before Parliament's Portfolio Committee on Justice and Constitutional Development. It has also called for the committee to consider referring the matter to the Legal Practice Council. It says that the allegations against Johnson fall squarely within Parliament's oversight mandate. Metro Police officers have arrested 4 men in Philippi East after a stolen vehicle from Khayelitsha crashed into another car during an apparent botched getaway. The arrest followed an alert to the Metro Police anti-hijacking unit in the early hours of Sunday. Officers tracked down the stolen vehicle in Philippi East, where it had collided with a second vehicle. 2 suspects were found in each vehicle and all 4 were arrested. Police believe the second vehicle was used in the commission of the original crime. Now, the arrests form part of a busy weekend for the city's enforcement agencies. Metro Police arrested a total of 130 suspects, including 23 people for drunk driving, and issued over 5,600 fines. Meanwhile, law enforcement officers made 255 arrests and issued over 8,600 notices over the past week. Traffic officers arrested 35 suspects, executed over 1,500 warrants, and impounded 128 public transport vehicles in the same period. They also issued more than 46,000 traffic fines over the weekend. Recapping the top story on Radio 786 at this hour, police in Mamasbury have arrested a 27-year-old man in connection with a deadly shooting in West Bank. The arrest follows an intensive investigation by police detectives into the incident that occurred during the early hours of Sunday. Two people, a 22-year-old man and a 21-year-old woman, were killed in the attack. That's the news for now. 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
5: Taking a look at your roads this afternoon. Earlier on, there was a report of a crash on Marine Drive ramp to N1 outbound. Do expect some lane closures there on that road and do expect some delays. An update on the crash was on the alternate northbound after Stellenbosch arterial. There is a lane closure. Do expect some delays there. And there was an update on the congestion on the N1 inbound ramp to Lower Church Street. It has been cleared. Do buckle up and keep a safe following distance.
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5: In Cape Town and its suburbs, tomorrow a cloudy day is expected and will be accompanied by a northwesterly wind at speeds feet of up to 13 kilometers per hour. Temperatures should range from 11 to high of 16 degrees.
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0: Five minutes after 5 o'clock. It is Monday. I want to say assalamu alaikum to everybody. Hamidullah Hissi, my co-host Shabir Jacobs, our technician. And to Cape Town, assalamu alaikum. Hufa. It's been cloudy or foggy almost whole day, and I don't like it.
5: I think it's getting better now.
0: Really?
5: Yeah, it looks a bit better. Yeah, it looks a bit better.
0: But it just doesn't fit Cape Town's brand of it being foggy for that long.
5: Yeah, Cape Town is more Cape Town's weather doesn't stay undecided for too long.
0: Yeah, no, that's also true.
5: It stays like, am I angry too or am I not? And then eventually it's like, nah, I think I am actually. And then it starts fighting you.
0: Oh,
5: yeah. In the southeaster.
0: That southeaster is disrespectful at times.
5: Yeah, yeah. Otherwise, how is everyone? How are you?
0: Alhamdulillah.
5: How was the weekend?
0: Good.
5: Inshallah. Should we sing happy birthday?
0: I was hoping you wouldn't say that.
5: Happy birthday to you. Happy birthday to you. Happy birthday, Nurunisa. Happy birthday to you.
0: Hooray!
5: We won't reveal the age, but 1 year extra to the life of Nurunisa. It was your birthday.
0: Yes.
5: How was it?
0: It was my birthday yesterday, yeah. Uh-huh. It was very good, alhamdulillah.
5: You celebrated it nicely? Do you have chocolate cake? Or?
0: No, I had no chocolate cake.
5: Oh.
0: I had no chocolate cake, but I had a lot of garlic bread. I would choose garlic bread over chocolate cake any day. I love garlic bread.
5: You know,
0: I'll put a candle in a garlic bread.
5: I love garlic. I usually buy a garlic roll.
0: Yes.
5: I love it so much.
0: Yes.
5: But the burpees, when you burp after that, it's kind of lethal.
0: Uh-oh.
5: I don't know how to navigate around.
0: That's why you keep your miswak with you.
5: Ah.
0: It's a trick.
5: That could work.
0: That's a trick.
5: I love it so much, man. But yeah.
0: Shukran.
5: Two more years. So we are still accepting birthday messages for Nurunisa. I'll read them myself. I know she won't want to read it out of being humble as she is. Okay, someone said Mubarak on the 28th birthday. We can safely say she's around the region of 30. Won't reveal her age. She's around that region.
0: I still have a few more years to go before I get
5: she's
0: there.
5: She's around
0: Brother
5: that
0: Nazim
5: region.
0: Brother Nazim is close.
5: You're close. This is the brain teaser for today. but we're close. She's around the region. Won't give her age. Shukran, Brother Nazim, for that estimate.
0: Minus one.
5: Yeah, we're getting there. I see the messages are coming in. Shukran so much for those well wishes for Nurunisa. But with that being said, I said, since we're counting, might as well do that on the brain teaser.
0: Oh, no.
5: Well, you can send us your messages on 0786101112. And I'm going to get Nurunisa counting because she's not exempted for this one. Mm-hmm. She's with the class today.
0: Yes. School opens next week.
5: We are having extra classes.
0: Yes.
5: With that being said, today's question goes as follows. Add 5 to 9.
0: Wait, let me write this down.
5: Yes, write it
0: down. You add 5.
5: I add 5 to 9.
0: Yeah.
5: Number 9, and I get 2. And the answer is correct. So what am I? I add 5 to 9. And the answer is correct. I get 2. What am I? And how did I make it that possible?
0: I want to go home now.
5: Nurunisa, I had 5. I had 5 to 9. And the answer correctly so is number 2. What am I and how did I reach that stage of perfection in counting?
0: Your sarcasm is on another level today. Yes, Adam.
5: Okay. Do let those messages come in. Send us those voice notes if you may. 0786101112. Get the kids involved. Get them
0: do
5: to
0: I get a clue.
5: You get a clue. Do I have to give a clue today? Shabir says yes. Okay, if I give you a clue, it's part of our day. Keeps us in check. That's the line I'm going to give. It's part of our day. It keeps us in check. And when you look at it, if you add five to nine, you will get 2. Definitely. What is it? The answer is correct.
0: Is this my working hours? I mean, not 5 to 9, but I mean, like, you know, like 10 to 6. I'm just saying, you know, just throwing it out there.
5: But do let us know.
0: I mean, it does keep me in check, you know.
5: Keeps you in check.
0: Definitely
5: keeps you in check.
0: Does.
5: It makes sure that, you know, by the time soundbite starts, you must get done with ABC,
0: yes.
5: You know, kind of stuff.
0: Mm.
5: But do let us know. Do let us know if Nurunisa, if you think Nurunisa is on the correct guess there.
0: I doubt it.
5: On 0786101112, I see the messages are coming in. I'm on the WhatsApp line, 0786101112. I add 5 to 9 and I get 2. The answer is correct. So what am I? Do let us in on 0786101112. How did we reach that brilliance in counting? I add 5 to 9 and I get 2 as the answer. And the answer is correct. If you were thinking, how do you add 5 to 9 and get 2? The answer is correct.
0: Does it have to do with time?
5: Does it have to do with time?
0: Because I did say my working hours. So that it's technically time. Do I have to look at the watch or the clock?
5: All I can say is it's around us and it keeps us in check.
0: Okay, let me rephrase. I have a feeling it does have to do with the clock.
5: Mm-hmm.
0: So what if you're not punctual?
5: It's around you. It doesn't
0: keep you in check. I'm just saying, what if it doesn't... Like, what if you're not punctual? What about that people who are always late?
5: And they get there, like, sorry.
0: Yeah, no.
5: The bus lost its third wheel on the freeway. And I had to help. That's the only person that could change a tire in the bus. And they're breathing so heavy. So what did I miss?
0: if someone can actually change a bus tire alone, Superman would be embarrassed.
5: 0, 7, 8, 6, 10, 11, 12. I had 5 to 9 and I get 2 and the answer is correct. So what am I and how do I achieve this brilliance? 0, 7, 8, 6, 10, 11, 12. 10, 11, 12.
0: Ugh. I don't like counting, eh? I really don't like counting, but you forced me into a conundrum today. But nonetheless, seeing as we're counting, because I plused 1 yesterday to my age, now I'm going to have to do some more counting today to answer this brain teaser. But nonetheless, 0, 7, 8, 6, 10, 11, 12, get those answers coming through. So, how about all, do you remember last week's discussion around, you know, can you get fined for feeding pigeons,
5: mm-hmm,
0: right?
5: Mm-hmm,
0: and many people were quite taken aback by the animal keeping bylaw. But also we got many people complaining how people who do feed pigeons, how it is causing a problem because, you know, the pigeons have become reliant on the food. Also, they poop everywhere and mm-hmm, it's, you know, it's not mm-hmm, great, mm-hmm, et cetera, et cetera. So this sparked conversation around the animal keeping bylaw. And do people actually understand what the animal keeping bylaw entails and what it covers? Now, last week, as we mentioned, the story about a resident being issued a notice for contravening the animal keeping bylaw caused quite a stir. And it's alleged that a neighbor reported their neighbor for allegedly feeding birds. So at least that's how the story goes. And according to the notice, the resident was given 21 days to stop feeding birds that are not in captivity as prohibited by the Section 2B2 of the Animal Keeping Bylaw. And failure to comply with the notice will result in a penalty. This complaint, which was made public by the Good Party Secretary General Brett Herron, shed light on many residents actually not knowing what the Animal Keeping Bylaw entails. So we thought, let's do due diligence and get the person who can break this down for us to explain. We are now joined by Councillor Mzakwe Nkavashe, chairperson of the City of Cape Town's Directorate for Safety and Security, or at least the Portfolio Committee rather, speaking to us on 100.4 FM. Good afternoon and welcome to the program.
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0: Thank you so much for your time. So Councillor Mzakwe, what does the animal keeping bylaw primarily cover?
7: So, in a nutshell, the bylaw, it covers a range of aspects. It regulates and it regulates the responsibility of keeping animals within the city of Cape Town, balancing the interests of animal owners, animal neighboring residents, and also controlling the numbers, types of animal that may be kept, setting standards for the care. We have a principle that we adopted in 2021, which is a duty to care, but also preventing nuisance, health risk, damage, addressing safety concerns. It's quite there are quite a broad variety of aspects that it covers, like I will cover later the number of dogs that must be in a residential area versus the farming environment. So it covers those aspects: birds, farming of pigs that need a permit, including the livestock, of course.
0: So
7: in a nutshell.
0: So the bylaw, of course, you alluded to it now. Part of the bylaw is to make sure that we have, you know, animal population control. The bylaw has placed a limit on pet numbers and also livestock numbers. Just give us a breakdown on what the bylaw allows in terms of numbers for pets and for livestock.
7: So for pets, for instance, let's say an apartment, you are permitted in the bylaw to keep at least 2 dogs, maximum of 2 dogs. Of course, 2 cats. Then a dwelling house, maximum of 3 dogs. Large dwelling house, over 600 square meter, is maximum of 4 dogs. Agricultural property, like in Justenberg, Vlachta, Atlantics, Mamre, those areas, 6 dogs in such a property. Other premises, like in an open. If it's an open, then at least you are at liberty to have a maximum of 6 dogs, 6 cats in terms of pets.
0: So, what happens if one exceeds this number permitted by the bylaw? How then does the bylaw take effect?
7: So immediately you are committing an offense, because it is an offense to exceed that. To avoid personal advice for them not to commit offenses is to approach law enforcement to say, I am living in my flat. Justify why you need more dogs. Because it's a square meterish measurement there that has been provided. So of your house. So you say, maybe I've got some leverage of a, although I'm in a dwelling, in a house dwelling, let's say maybe you are in I'm thinking of Cape Town areas now, Skapkraal. You are in a residential area, but luckily your earth is bigger. It's an anomaly. You are a corner house in Grassy Park. You are a corner house in Mitchell's Plain, Guguletu. Then you must justify. But the law, so for you to answer you, for you to not be in the wrong side of the law, you must apply at law enforcement, approach a law enforcement van that is passing to say, I need a number for animal keeping bylaw unit. They give you the number. You call the office, you say, I'm staying at number 3. Then you lay out your intention that I want to keep more than 2 dogs, if you are in that range of 2 dogs. And these are my reasons. You list them down. Then they will conduct an inspection, because you have asked them to come and determine whether it's true that you have got a bigger property that might necessitate extra pet as you request as a person.
0: So one of the things that the bylaw also instructs people to have is a permit for, of course, keeping certain animals. So when does this permit apply, and who would be required to be a permit holder?
7: So, for instance, if you're keeping, let's say one of the permit requirements is when you don't wish not to sterilize, so you need to have a permit. If you are you apply from the law enforcement department, then they come and do inspection, then they issue a permit. So any person who's older than 18 years, who's fit and proper to own or handle an animal, then applies for this because he or she has an animal. Then also, if you need some animals that are for special type, like for instance, you want to farm some pigs somewhere in Daft, so you then apply so that the safety and security can permit you to farm, because you are producing sheep, for instance, is in that category, livestock, if you're producing in that category, your numbers are expanding. Animals will fall pregnant and reproduce, and there will be more. So you need to be known so that you are assisted also in terms of vaccines, in terms of prevention of diseases, so that the city sits with the data and know exactly if there is a fever for sheep, who has sheep within our environment. If there's fever for peacock, who owns peacock in Tukai? If there is a problem with bees, who has beehives somewhere? There is communities like that who have permits of bees in Durbanville that I'm aware of, in Fisande Kraal. So permits are for different categories of these animals, including bees are in that category. Then a person, the reason for a permit is for management, is also to assist you. Also, you must be checked. There are checks and balances. There are requirements that you must have. For instance, if you are livestock, cattle, they produce a lot of waste. They attract flies. They might affect children around there. They might affect your neighbor. So there's nuisance. So remember, there is another bylaw, the Streets and Public Places and Prevention of Nuisance bylaw. So in order to manage a livelihood of the animals, but also to manage the conflict within the streets where this is happening, if it's dogs, too many dogs in a property, or you're breeding birds, then we need to set up some requirements. If birds, for instance, are making noise, then you need to build some parameters that are neutral, reducing the amount of noise emanating from your property. So that's why the permit is needed. It's for us to make sure that we share the space in the country. There's freedoms in South Africa. But

0: for mechanisms not to disturb the others that are around you.
1: Now, the main I think issue that many residents find with the animal keeping bylaw is the part that you just alluded to now, you know, the public safety and the nuisance aspect of the bylaw. And oftentimes it is misunderstood or misinterpreted. And I completely understand where you're coming from, that these bylaws, of course, do exist to make sure that both animal lovers and, you know, animal owners, they can live harmoniously, as well as those who aren't animal owners, and to make sure that there is a sense of mutual respect between the two. However, what we are seeing is that in some cases we are getting neighbors who would sometimes, I would argue, for very frivolous things, you know, cite the public safety and nuisance aspect of the bylaw and then report the neighbor to the city of Cape Town, whether it's for a dog barking or something very frivolous. How does the bylaw protect both the animal owner plus the neighbor that may find, you know, certain aspects, you know, a nuisance?
0: So, exactly. So those provisions, like you put them, there is some, I can imagine they would be abused by certain residents who are mischievously doing so. But how do we strike a balance? We as bylaw writers, so we have made sure that there is checks and balances. In this case, so hence I'm urging that the owner must register so that you don't get blamed, but you didn't register, then you get a compliance notice by officers. Equally so, when the officers receives a complaint, they have an obligation to see to scan on the complaints to prevent exactly what you said earlier of the frivolous complaints, an agitated neighbor that just wishes to complain about you because he or she hates you for whatever reasons, or she or he is mad the previous night, therefore he goes for your animals. So officers have got that obligation to ensure that such is that. Let's say the fine is written, you are aggrieved. So we have made a layer also in the bylaw that in terms of Section 62 of the Municipal Systems Act, you have a right to appeal that. If you, as a person who have been written a fine, then you can justify that I am a neighbor of Mzwake, and Mzwake is unreasonable. Mzwake is complaining about my dog, even if I'm walking my dog. So I unfortunately becoming a neighbor, you're saying that to the ED of safety and security. So, executive director, I'm asking you to consider this fine because I believe my animals didn't do anything wrong on this date of the complaint. Then you can mention whatever what you're justifying that the ED look into your fine, and he has been given powers to reduce the amount of fine or to the bare minimum. But if your case is strong, you can also take that fine to court. Then the court will strike it off the roll. If it is found that the complainant is frivolous, is a matter of neighbor's queries that has caused the complaint to be attended to.
1: No.
0: However, the public, I want to urge the public, they mustn't be threatened or feel grieved by officers responding. There is an obligation for them. So if there's a complaint, they must respond. So that mustn't be seen that the city is taking sides. But they must take it in that anybody that complains, there must be a response to listen to what was the complaint. And then affidavit has to be written by the complainant. That's why it's easy to challenge it. Because that person, if is lying under oath on the affidavit, it will be exposed.
1: So that brings me to my next question, because we are short on time. Is that, say, for example, it is a scenario where a neighbor is just being petty, and they are out to get you, who maybe you are a dog owner or a cat owner or whatever the case may be, and you appeal it, and your appeal is successful, and the court decides to strike it off the roll. Is there any penalty to the complainant for being frivolous, maybe a note that goes onto the city system or onto the court system saying that, look, if we're going to repeatedly getting complaints from this particular neighbor and it's along these lines, they would be issued with a warning, etc., just to make sure that they aren't abusing or trying to, you know, manipulate the bylaws for whatever agenda that they are trying to push.
0: There is a possibility for that.

0: considering that the animal keeping bylaw has got a special unit that specialize. So it is easy for them to pick up such evidence that is glaring from such repeated or repeating complainants who are complaining petty complaints. The so-called community courts under the Justice Department, that deals with petty crimes like this, they are empowered to judge or to conclude in that manner, in such that they can then when a repeating complainant who's complaining frivolously like we said, can be held into account that and be sanctioned to not to repeat.
1: Okay.
0: So, but unfortunately, it will waste our resource. We have to go back there and listen and only take the affidavit, the statement, and take it to the court. And then the court will be the judge and the jury in such a matter. But the officer, that's why I'm saying the unit is a specialized unit. Not everybody goes there. So they are able then to pick up when there is a repeat offender or a repeat complainer. Then determine, and the elements you're raising, they will be arrested by the officer, and he can then say to the court also as a witness that, Your Honor, this complainant, she is the one that you ruled against the last time. She or he continues to waste our resources in this manner. Then the court is up to the court to punish that complainant who was found guilty of wasting resources of the state.
1: Councillor, very quickly, there's a message on the WhatsApp line asking for the number or how do they apply for a permit if, you know, maybe they do have livestock or they do have, extra animals that a permit is required for. What is the appropriate channel that they need to follow or contact number?
0: 107, then they will be given a number there. 107 call center, so 021-480-7700. 021-480-7700. Then they ask for the permitting office. They will be given a phone number and an email address for that permit from that line.
1: Okay, perfect. So
0: 24/7. You call at 11 o'clock at night. You're asking for an animal keeping permit application line.
1: Okay. So there you go. To the listener, if you missed the details, I will forward them to you. Again, I want to say thank you so much to you, Councillor Mzakwe Nqavashe. He is the chairperson of the Safety and Security Portfolio Committee, just unpacking what exactly the animal keeping bylaw covers and how it also protects both the complainant and the animal owner themselves. It is the Soundbite on Radio 786 100.4 FM, 5:30, time for your headlines.
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3: Police in Malmesbury have arrested a 27-year-old man in connection with a deadly shooting in West Bank. A search and rescue operation is underway in Inanda, north of Durban, after a building collapsed at a church compound. At least 7 people are believed to be trapped beneath the rubble. The Malanga Commission has shown how deep the rot goes in South Africa. Governance expert Professor Zwelinzima Ndevu says that 2 municipalities, Tshwane and Ekurhuleni, have been the most prominent during the Commission's sessions. The Mkhonto we see party is calling on IDAC head Andrea Johnson to account to Parliament over allegations about her misconduct, and Metro Police officers have arrested 4 men in Philippi East after a stolen vehicle from Khayelitsha crashed into another car during an apparent botched getaway. That's the newsmaking headlines at this hour. More follows at 8.
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9: 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En kanala masakin. 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Sihlala apa sonke. This is our city. 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

0: Radio 786 on 100.4 FM. You are with the Soundbite with myself, Hamisi, Nurunisa Isaacs, and Shabir Jacobs being our technician this afternoon and reminding you of our brain teaser for today. I add 5 to 9 and get 2. The answer is correct. So what am I? A couple of messages did come through on the WhatsApp line 0786 10 11 12. First message was from Sitizaki saying Mubarak Nurunisa. Another one, Assalamu alaikum Nurunisa, happy birthday, may Allah subhanahu wa ta'ala grant you more birthdays, inshallah. Ameen ya Rabbal Alameen. Jazakallah khairan. And she says she loves you.
1: Mashallah. I love you too.
0: Auntie Jaina.
1: Auntie Jaina
0: messaged us saying much love. Also happy birthday, festivities day. And the sister Rihanna says Assalam, time 5 to 9. Okay, as in 5, the letter 5. Yep.
1: The letter 5. The letter 5. We've upgraded.
0: The number 5. And 2 and 9. Malik Truebody says, Assalam, a what watch, a clock. But the AB Parker sent us a voice note as usual. Let's take a listen to what he had to say.
2: Hello, shukran for the opportunity, it's AB Parker. If I add 5 to 9,
0: okay,
2: it's 12, it's 14.
0: Okay.
2: And 14 is equivalent of 2 o'clock. 1400 hours is 2 o'clock, so it's 2.
0: Okay. Seven is a nice message saying I may watch at 2. Ahmed said, Assalam, the answer to today's question is I am a watch or a clock. If you start your clock at 9 and add 5 hours, you end up at 2 o'clock. Okay. Another message coming through here from Nuran saying, you are only young once, but you can stay immature indefinitely. Okay.
1: I like that one.
0: Okay. Yes. Assalamu alaikum. I hope you had a great day yesterday. May Allah subhanahu wa ta'ala grant you many more and whatever you wish for. May Allah subhanahu wa ta'ala grant you even more, inshallah. Ameen. Salam. That was from Nuran. Sister Fatima Kasim sent us a voice note. Let's take a listen to what she had to say.
3: Assalamu alaikum wa rahmatullahi wa barakatuh. Mubarak on your birthday, Nurunisa. May Allah subhanahu wa ta'ala grant you many more years in his obedience, inshallah. And my answer to the brain teaser, it's time, so it will be a clock.
0: Two in one. There we go. Brother Nazim said, okay, to add to his message, I knew you were born around the time I matriculated, but.
1: Brother Nazim is the most youthful man on our WhatsApp.
0: I knew you were born around the time I matriculated, but I didn't think it was the year I did. But may Allah subhanahu wa ta'ala grant you many more filled with khair, barakah, and afia, inshallah.
1: Inshallah. You also gave the answer to the brain teaser. Don't skip that.
0: Oh, yes.
1: The hands on a watch.
0: The hands on a watch, he said. Yes. Sister Munira says it's a clock. If when you add 5 hours to a clock, it becomes 2 o'clock. They say if you add, it's a clock, when you add 5 hours to a clock, or to o'clock, it becomes 2 o'clock. So it
1: sounds like you're rapping again.
0: She's clocking it.
1: T.
0: As they call it. As a young person would say. Mr. Fatima sent us a message. Okay, that is for the number for the permit. But yes, shukran so much for interacting. Most of the listeners say it's a clock. But Nurunisa, do clock the last answer. What is your answer for today?
1: 1400 hours is 2.
0: So you're saying if you add 5 to 9 and get 2, and the answer is correct, that is 1400 hours, meaning it's a clock.
1: So 1400 hours, yeah. It's 2 o'clock, okay. So 2.
0: So the answer to our brain teaser for today, I add 5 to 9 and get 2, the answer is correct. So what am I? The answer to today's brain teaser is At 12 hour clock is what we were looking for today, and obviously the clocking time is at five hours to 9 o'clock. It ends on 2. So we're looking for a 12 hour clock today. So shukran so much for the listeners for interacting with the brain teaser for today. Tomorrow they get a chance to win.
1: Yes.
0: So it's preparation. Today was preparation
1: because Hamidullah made us count today. So tomorrow, inshallah, you do stand a chance of winning a Jive giveaway, a celebratory hamper, inshallah. And I don't know what the producers have up their sleeve tomorrow. So I'm quite excited, inshallah. But again, shukran so much to everyone for the birthday wishes. I was hoping that you weren't going to announce it on the radio, but alhamdulillah. Allah accept all of the du'as from our listeners, inshallah. And also, I'm very excited. We're going to have another winner tomorrow, inshallah. So we're excited, inshallah. So on behalf of the team, I want to say assalamu alaikum wa rahmatullahi wa barakatuh. And please do drive safe, keep warm, and we'll be back same time, same place tomorrow after the 4 o'clock news up until 5:45, inshallah. It is a soundbite on Radio 786 100.4 FM.
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0: Assalamu alaikum wa rahmatullahi wa barakatuh, and welcome to Evening Insight on Radio 786 100.4 FM. I am Salman Khan, and it is a pleasure to be in your company this evening, and I'll be in your company just before 9 p.m. inshallah. It is indeed Monday, the 13th of July. And here's what to expect of Evening Insight for tonight. We obviously have Legal Hour, and coming up on Legal Hour, we've all heard about stories of someone saying the rules only apply to certain people. But what does the law actually say about fairness, consistency, and discipline in the workplace? And later on, we'll speak to Janet, who joins us to unpack where employers often go wrong, what employees need to know about their rights, and why consistency is one of the cornerstones of a fair and productive workplace. We'll then break for Isha Adhan, which is at 7:03, then followed by EcoWise, which would be about our plastic pollution. And does plastic pollution begin in our rivers? And it certainly doesn't end there. On the next segment, we'll unpack whether South Africa's latest environmental commitments are enough, why simply cleaning up litter isn't the same as preventing it, and what real long-term solutions could keep our rivers, communities, and oceans cleaner for generations to come. And joining us for that particular segment, for what promised to be an insightful and thought-provoking conversation. And lastly, we'll end off with community news and civic responsibilities. In our community news and civic responsibility segment, this Mandela month, perhaps changing South Africa doesn't begin with speaking, it begins with listening. After the break, we'll hear from the voices that lived our history, carried out communities through decades of change, and continue to shape the future one family at a time. Don't forget that we love to hear from you and love to have your comments come through on the WhatsApp line on 078 610 1112. Diving on straight into Legal Hour with Miss Janet, and with this, what we can see in this particular Legal Hour: discipline in the workplace can be one of the most difficult aspects of any job. Employees want to know they're being treated fairly, while employers need to ensure that rules are applied. And not only just applied, but applied consistently without ignoring the unique circumstances of each case. So does fairness mean everyone gets the same punishment? Or can two employees who committed the same offense receive different outcomes? Joining us this evening is Ms. Janet McKinsoth from Schumann Law to help us unpack what consistency in workplace discipline really means, why it matters, and how both employer and employees can avoid unnecessary disputes. Ms. Janet, good evening and welcome to Evening Insight.
1: All right, thank you for having me. Yes, it's Ms. Janet McIntosh from Schumann Law. There's a lot of C's in there. So,
0: no, yeah. Thank you for that. When it comes to the C's, it can be a little bit tricky on the tongue.
1: Exactly,
0: but Janet, thank you for joining us this evening on Evening Insight. You know, it's always good to educate ourselves in the workplace, what to know as an employee and what to know as well as an employer. So, Janet, when we hear this phrase, consistency in workplace discipline, what does it actually mean in simple terms?
1: Well, I think the most important thing that the listeners should take into account, and that's now, I'm sure there's listeners that are employers and employees, is that, you know, South African labor law really resolves, the two pillars of labor law is when it comes to a dismissal, when it comes to a final written warning, when it comes to, you know, whatever action, the main questions we always go back to is was there a fair reason? And then was there a fair procedure? So consistency you know, doesn't necessarily always mean that there's going to be the identical outcome, because each fact or each matter needs to be considered on its own facts. So I think it's important to realize that just because another employee received another written warning or a dismissal or the outcome of his or her case was different doesn't mean necessarily that there isn't consistency in the workplace.
0: So consistency doesn't exactly mean treating everyone exactly the same, but it also has more to do with treating people or everyone necessarily fairly. Is that what I'm understanding from that particular comment, or is there a little bit of a difference?
1: No. I think you sum it up quite well. I mean, you have to look at fairness when you are talking about consistency.
0: And constantly, we get into scenarios, we get into situations in the workplace where we often see, but yeah, you know, that one got away with it. How much weight does this argument actually carry? You know, if they got away with it, then I can get away with it. Is that how it should be, or what should be carried out through those scenarios?
1: Well, I think it's a natural response. I mean, if two employees committed the same, let's call it an offense, you know, let's talk about late coming. You know, one employee might have received a written warning for late coming, and another employee might, you know, have just received a slap on the wrist. It's just a natural human response to say, but you know, why did this happen to me? But the other employee just got a, you know, a slap on the wrist. But there's other factors at play when it comes to, you know, conduct of the employer. Maybe the other attorney had more written warnings in the past. You know, you don't necessarily know the facts of your fellow employee's case. There might have been a history of misconduct, or, you know, there's aggravating or mitigating aspects that the employer is looking into. But it's not wrong for employees to ask, you know, was I treated fairly? Why did this happen to me when it didn't happen to my fellow employee? I think employees want to see that any disciplinary code or any disciplinary action, you know, is being handled fairly. It's just how we are.
0: So obviously there are times where there will be different outcomes for the same incident that were committed by two different employees. So what are some legitimate reasons why employers may discipline those two employees differently?
1: Well, I think, yeah, I touched on that. It's, you know, if each case is decided on its own circumstances, then the employees need to ask, you know, was there previous written warnings? Is there any mitigating factors? You know, is the other employee maybe a first-time offender? You know, maybe one person came late, you know, every day, maybe 5 or 10 minutes, but the other employee in question was late for an hour. So you have to go and look at, you know, what was the mitigating factors, what is the history of that employee, to kind of, you know, determine whether or not the employees have been treated fairly.
0: And obviously we know there are some employees that are there for years serving a lengthy service at the particular company. So does an employee's length of service or clean disciplinary record also make a meaningful difference when sanctions are considered?
1: Well, I think it could. You know, if someone has been employed for years and has a reputable, you know, or the company, there's no previous or no other actions that have been taken against this employee, it might speak to the, you know, with what the sanctions should be if this person's been a long-standing employee as opposed to an

0: person's been a long-standing employee as opposed to a new employee that comes in and commits certain, you know, let's call it offences. That is something that, you know, the chairperson of a disciplinary hearing or the HR, you know, could take into consideration. But I don't think it should be, you know, thought of at if I haven't worked at the company for that long, then for some reason I need to be worried that my outcome is going to be more intense or more, you know, I'm going to have a worse off outcome to my disciplinary hearing because I haven't been with this company for that long. There's really, I mean, everyone's different in everyone's journey or career at a specific place. Looks different, and you know, HR or employers would have an employee file, and you know, it's not everyone's privy as to what was in another employee's file. You know, someone might have received a written warning, and it wasn't known to all of the other employees. There's sometimes an aspect of some, you know, a bit of confidentiality when you deal with employee-employer disputes.
1: And this word consistency that we've been speaking about now this evening, consistency can be a very ambiguous term. And what I mean by that is my consistency could be different to your consistency, which could be different to another person's consistency. And what I mean by that is that when one person is maybe consistent, they're consistent in certain aspects, whereas another person might consider something else as consistent with different aspects. So keeping that in mind, is there a danger in an employer becoming too rigid in the name of consistency?
0: Well, I think so. I think that what would aid an employer is to have a disciplinary code. I think when it comes to consistency, you know, then make sure you have all your ducks in a row. If you don't have a code, then you know, the employee and the employer, no one is sure what the disciplinary code is and, you know, what goes against the disciplinary code and what is acceptable behavior. So there's things that employers can do, you know, and I mean, that's why we talk about the word consistency, but it's really about what is fair, but also what is fair is quite subjective. As you said, it can be one person's consistency is not another person's consistency. And I think we often find, you know, when we consult with employees that have been dismissed, that they mention that there's other people that did the exact same thing and that yet, you know, they got to keep their jobs. So, you know, employers need to make sure that they have a disciplinary code in place, you know, that it's, you know, made known to the employee, that everyone's aware what it is, and the employer must make sure that code is applied consistently. I think that's the easiest way to make sure that there's certainty amongst employees.
1: And from my personal experience, I know that there is, when you go to a certain workplace, they make you sign your contract, and they have a code of conduct or sort of rules to follow, in a sense of speaking. But now, obviously, if we look at the flip side of things, what happens when a manager applies discipline differently depending on who they like or dislike?
0: Well, that's very risky. I mean, if the personal relationships start influencing discipline, you know, then it can create the perception of favoritism. And it can even perhaps, you know, create a perception of victimization. You know, so managers must really take it upon themselves to take care that does not happen. Sure, you know, some people get along better with other employees, but managers really need to guard against that, because that would undermine, you know, the fairness of the process if the employees pick up that, you know, these personal relationships, and that influences how discipline is, you know, taken seriously or not seriously at

0: a particular workplace.
1: Miss Janet, I'm finding this conversation very intriguing because it has a lot to do with that fairness, that consistency. And for those who's only joining us right now, it's consistency in the workplace with in terms of the discipline actions that is taking place. But Miss Janet, we do have to take a quick ad break right now. And then when we come back, we're going to continue this conversation. So for the listeners of Evening Insight right now, stay tuned on Radio 786 100.4 FM.
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1: This is Evening Insight on Radio 786 100.4 FM with myself, Salman Khan. We are still busy with our legal hour, joined by none other than Miss Janet McIntosh from Schoeman Law. And she is helping us unpack consistency in the workplace with regards to discipline. And so far, we have unpacked quite a bit in terms of the employee, the employer, and certain aspects that can be considered from there. We ended off the last segment with what happens when a manager applies discipline differently. And obviously, we were speaking about you have to have that consistency with your code and your discipline. Miss Janet, what was it now again that we spoke about? It was a code, almost like a handbook of disciplinary actions, if I'm not mistaken.
0: Yes. Yeah. Well, from an attorney's perspective, we would always, labor law attorney's perspective, we would advise employers to, have a disciplinary code in place.
1: And
0: again, so that it makes it easy for employees and employers, and that then includes managers, to know what the rules are.
1: And with knowing what those rules are, we obviously know that the fairness must be there. And if in the case there is that form of inconsistency, if we can put it in that sense, can that inconsistency in discipline become grounds for a successful CCMA case?
0: Yes, well, I think before employees rush to the CCMA, you know, they should try and raise this concern internally first, you know, in writing, and they should ask for the reasons that they were treated different. If there's similar, you know, employees that have these similar transgressions, and one employee feels that he's been singled out. And the employees must make sure that they keep their own, you know, records. And if a disciplinary code provides for an appeal process, you know, that they follow that route before approaching the CCMA.
1: And with all of that, we know that there must be a record kept on the employer side. And what happens if that record is not kept on the employer side? Does the case lean more towards the employee side, or what happens in those type of scenarios?
0: Well, I mean, you know, as with any dispute, whether it now be before a CCMA or in a civil court, you know, those. If you allege something, you would be far better off. Although, if you allege something, you should be able to prove it. You know, so if employers don't keep record, then you know they risk not being able to prove their side of the case when it comes to a CCMA matter or bargaining council or labor court matter. So. But in my experience, you know, the employers, they usually do keep record. But what I'm saying is that the employees must make sure that they keep record as well. You know, if you are given a written final warning or a written warning, you know, save that somewhere or put it in a file or, you know, put it on cloud storage, whatever, create the file for yourself and, you know, make sure that you keep notes. You can even record proceedings. If there's any email that you have written, you know, don't just delete the email. Don't send WhatsApps. You know, it's always better in a formal setting to communicate with email, because as legal practitioners, an email, it's just much easier to present to a commissioner or, you know, a judge or whatever than a WhatsApp message. Employees should keep a record, even if the employer doesn't keep a proper record. That will, you know, just give them an advantage when it comes to resolving the dispute.
1: And in terms of keeping a record, just out of interest sake, say there's a written final warning, can the employee take a photo of that and keep that as a record, or would it be best to have the original firm copy with him?
0: Never, you know, he can take a photo, that's fine. But I think people should demand, you know, the employer should give that, whether it be an attachment to an email or the actual document that's given to the person. You know, final written warnings would normally be signed for. You know, if the employer shows you something and then doesn't allow you to keep a copy of it, or then, you know, that would be unfair. So you will likely get a copy, and you need to, you know, keep that. Or if there's a disciplinary hearing against you, you will get a notice setting out what this matter is about. You're supposed to get, you know, reasonable notice. So you must keep that. You will get, you know, hard copy documents, or, you know, at least it will be emailed to you.
1: And moving over now where the employer realizes, okay, they maybe weren't implementing certain rules or overlooked certain misconducts previously in the past, can they suddenly decide to enforce that rules much more strictly after a certain incident or something?
0: Yes, in my opinion, they can. But I think it would, in that instance, be in the employer's best interest to make it known to the employees, to say that previously, we allowed people to, maybe leave the office a bit early for whatever reason, and we didn't really, keep a strict record of that. But from the end of the month going forward, we are going to impose more stricter, timekeeping rules, and everybody. So it's just in the employer's, it's going to be in the employer's interest to if they're going to now all of a sudden, be more strict with a rule that was there but that wasn't enforced, the employees need to be, that needs to be communicated to the employees, because that is just fair, as opposed to all of a sudden handing out written warnings or final warnings for certain actions that were never a problem before.
1: And Ms. Janet, we obviously know that when it comes to disciplinary cases, things get emotional, because sometimes we want to disregard the facts because we're now feeling emotional, or we're a bit fearful that we might lose our comfortability within the job or lose the job altogether. But how should employers navigate that kind of aspects?
0: Well, that's very difficult to take emotion out of it. I mean, we see that in all kind of disputes that we deal with, whether it be a court case or a case before the CCMA or the bargaining council. But especially, in labor law, from the employee side, they are facing, or they have been dismissed, and now they're fighting for, either being able to go back to work or at least getting some sort of a compensation. And it's really their lifeline, or, if it's a breadwinner, then, it's been cut and it's got some serious consequences. But I think that's why it's important to, if you can, to get someone's advice, so that, if an attorney gives you advice or a labor law, specialist, it's that person's not got a personal interest in the matter. But as with all things, the emotion is not what's going to resolve the dispute. It's if the parties can think clearly, and if there is, grounds that can be argued that the employer was not fair. I think the problem is especially in the era that we are, is that people start lashing out against employers. You start telling colleagues and you start telling family members, and you might even feel like you want to go to social media, or you might even feel like you want to go to the media if you work for a big company, which will only just, sour any relationship that has remained. So I think employees must, think carefully, think clearly. If you can't go to a labor law expert or an attorney that practices labor law, CCMA is there, they guide, employees how to refer matters. Mm. But if you are out on a warpath and want to prove a point, you are not going to be able to think clearly about how to resolve a dispute.
1: And Ms. Janet, sorry to cut you off there, but I think you brought up a very interesting aspect that in today's society we have to consider and think about, and that is the space of social media, because a lot of people is quick to go on, no, this is happening in my workplace, and sometimes that's obviously a biased point of view because it's more the story of the one person. Whether that person could be telling the complete truth, we're also only hearing that side from the one person. And that social media aspects from both the employer and the employee, obviously from the employer's side, the there's confidentiality that they can't post in terms of the employee, but the employee can go onto the social media, listen here, I'm being treated unfairly, and the whole thing can be blown out of proportion. What risks does that play in today's society when coming to CCMA cases or disciplinary cases within the workplace?
0: That's just going to count against the employee. And I think, you know, one moment you are sitting with a notice to appear before a disciplinary hearing, and the next moment you're going to get a legal letter that tell you to cease and desist, and if you don't, you know, then you will be brought to book for defamation. Now you're just adding to your legal troubles.
1: So In those cases, what is then the right step, or what rights does the employee have if they genuinely believe they are being treated unfairly or targeted?
0: Well, so, you know, if there isn't any, our first advice would always be to, you know, try and see if there's internal processes to resolve it. If there isn't, let's say a disciplinary code doesn't make provision for it, or it's a small company, there's not really, you know, HR departments, you know, if you can't have a discussion with your employer to ask them maybe to reconsider the sanction, you know, then you are free to refer the matter to the CCMA, which, you know, you can very easily do that. You can refer a dismissal, unfair dismissal. You can also refer unfair labor practice. When it comes to things like victimization and things like that, you have to, you know, then consider, is it something that falls within the jurisdiction of the labor court? So you might want a bit more legal advice on that. But any employee, you know, that feels that they have been disgruntled, whether it be an unfair labor practice or unfair dismissal, can, you know, these days you can go onto the CCMA's website and you can fill in the referral there, the referral for conciliation, and start the process by referring the matter to the CCMA. You just have to make sure not every matter needs to go to the CCMA. There's some industries that have bargaining councils. So if you work for a bigger industry, you might want to find out, or you might already know that there's a union, you know, you can speak to a union representative. So I think employees have got a lot of rights and they've got a lot of avenues that they can take to if they have been treated unfairly. This country has come a long way to, you know, give employees rights. We all know that there's, when it comes to employee-employer, there's a bit of a power imbalance. So employees can go to the CCMA, they can refer a matter to the bargaining council. They don't just have to accept that they've been treated unfairly by an employer, and the employer is the big company and there's nothing that they can do. There is options.
1: And Ms. Janet, just before you mentioned it, one message came in on the WhatsApp line saying, join a union. So I'm sure all of this has to do with just being treated unfairly. But what happens, let's paint a scenario quickly where there's maybe a tiff or a dispute or a little bit of a fight happening within the staff room between two employees, but then only one employee gets the punishment, but it happened in front of everyone, faced in front of everyone. How does an employer navigate that type of scenario to obviously make it seem like there wasn't any bias or only one person's getting the punishment? Does it have to be said then in front of everyone else also of what the outcome was because the incident happened in front of everyone? How does that play out?
0: Not in my opinion. I think the more important thing is that if there is a disciplinary process, you know, it's not disciplinary process. It's not like, you know, shouldn't think about it as a school process. You know, you're going to the headmaster's office and you're being disciplined. It's really the first step in the process. So the employer will tell you what the charges are. But then you as an employee, you can also state your case. Mm. So you would have to start there already and make it known to whoever's chairing this disciplinary hearing you know, that this happened, and we both, you know, argued and shouted at each other. And it looks like I'm facing dismissal, and the other person, you know, I guess some disciplinary hearings, you'll have more than one employee part of the hearing. So the employee really then needs to, you know, state his case and put forward his side of the story. Mm. And if, let's say, he is dismissed, you know, then look at calling people as witnesses, you know, to support your version that there was, for example, an altercation and we were each liable for starting this altercation, yet I was the one that is dismissed and the other person just got a warning or something to that effect.
1: Ms. Janet, just one of our listeners messaged in to ask, is management also an employee as a CEO, or does it depend on your structure at your particular company?
0: Yeah, that's an interesting question. So you won't be an employee. A director, you know, can have two roles. He's a director, or he or she is a director on the board of directors. But that, you know, if you're appointed as the CEO, you are obviously that an employee of the company, an employee as a director, and there's remuneration, and you also subject to the disciplinary code. So I don't know if the listener, you know, in that sense means that if the CEO instigates or the disciplinary process, if that's possible. So you could argue that even an HR person that instigates and chairs a hearing is also an employee. So it gives you the sense that one employee is acting against another employee. But that's, you know, the system that's there. A lot of bigger companies would not necessarily, they would try and get an independent, maybe a labor net or independent consultancy to run a disciplinary hearing. Mm.
1: And then
0: I don't know if that answers the listener's question.
1: I hope it does, but the listener also sent in something else that I'm actually also interested in, was crime and injuria. I hope I'm pronouncing that correctly.
0: You are, crime and injuria. So that's just the Latin word for defamation. Crime and injuria just means you hurt the person's the name or the goodwill of the person that's out there. So I'm not exactly sure if a CEO is the CEO the one that is spreading, you know, untruths about the employee, or is the listener the CEO that wants to know?
1: I'm not too sure. It was two different questions, so hopefully the listener can maybe expound on it. But before that, in a case where there's a small business without a dedicated HR department, what practical systems can be put in place to ensure consistency in that scenario?
0: Well, I think, you know, not everyone, you know, has the budget to appoint an HR manager. You can make use of external service providers, but I think that you can still, even as a very small business, you can have a disciplinary code, you know, if you have a number of employees. And then you would still just, you know, need to record. You make sure that the rules are simple and it's written down, you know, that you're recording incidents properly, that you apply the same process each time, you know, and get advice before taking serious action. Consistency, you know, often comes from good habits, not complicated systems. Mm. So,
1: yeah, no.
0: There are instances. I'm thinking of, let's say, construction companies, small construction companies. You know, where the owner of the business is going to be the one that needs to take the disciplinary action as well. So yeah, that would be my advice, that, you know, write things down.
1: And like you mentioned earlier, Miss Janet, it's always important just to keep on record what it is that you need to have, or keep on record whatever happened, what transpired, whether it is you have a hard copy, if you have a picture, have that in front of you, have the information with you. But Ms. Janet, we are unfortunately running out of some time, but if every employer and employee listening tonight could remember just at least one principle about workplace discipline, what would you want that principle to be?
0: I think that managers should model fairness and communicate expectations early, and treat discipline as a corrective process.
1: And, you know, I'm sure all of this comes down to us understanding and just doing whatever it is that we should be doing. You know, come into work, do your job, don't get into any tiffs here and then. As a manager, just think and apply your rules consistently. Try not to be unfair when it comes to anything, because at the end of the day, it is someone else's livelihood you're also playing with. But there's many aspects to consider there. But Ms. Janet, always a pleasure talking to you and getting this legal advice in our legal hour. Thank you very much for your time and your evening.
0: Thank you for having me.
1: Thank you. That was the voice of Ms. Janet McIntosh from Schoeman Law, speaking to us about consistency in workplace discipline. But unfortunately, we do have to take a break now, because it will be Shy coming up shortly soon. So stay tuned to Evening Insight on Radio 786 100.4 FM.
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1: As the sacred month of Muharram ushers in a new Islamic year, it brings with it a message of renewal and reflection from the sacrifice at Karbala, a timeless example of courage and unwavering faith, to the many reminders of Allah's mercy and protection throughout the prophetic history. 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

0: This is Evening Insights on Radio 786 100.4 FM, and we're diving straight on into our EcoWise segment. And today, a wonderful, wonderful segment for us to dive on into. Cape Town has taken a significant step into protecting its rivers and coastline with the installation of new litter interceptors at key pollution hotspots, investing 1.6 million rand in infrastructure designed to stop waste before it reaches Table Bay. At the same time, the national government has launched the South Africa Plastic Pact 2030 targets, setting ambitious goals to reduce problematic plastics, increasing recycling, and move South Africa towards a circular economy. But while the development has been welcomed, environmental organization Rethink the Stink believes they don't go far enough. They argue that litter interceptors treat the symptoms of plastic solutions rather than addressing its root cause, because we know we rather like to think that prevention is better than a cure. So calling instead for better waste collectors, stronger recycling systems, and responsible packaging, and a deposit return scheme for all plastic bottles. And this evening, we unpack whether South Africa is finally moving in the right direction, or whether we're still cleaning up a problem that would have been prevented in the first place. And joining us to unpack the solution is none other than the director of Rethink the Stink, Miss Caroline Marks. Good evening, Caroline. How are you doing on this beautiful evening?
1: Good evening, and thank you very much for the invitation and for your continued focus on the environment. It's much needed and appreciated.
0: No, always wonderful. We always have to think about the environment, because not only is it the world we are living in today, it's the world that we are leaving for the next generation and the next generation to come as well. So it's something we have to think about whether we like it or not.
1: Absolutely.
0: So, Caroline, before we dive on further, I find the name Rethink the Stink so intriguing. You know, it's catchy, it's wonderful. How did the name Rethink the Stink come about?
1: That name came about because of the dreadful problem we had starting about 10 years ago around the Milnerton Lagoon, where it became so polluted by sewage that it stank. In fact, at one stage, you could smell it from 500 meters away. And that was really bad for people's health. It was bad for business. You couldn't use it for recreation. And it was a health hazard. You know, any child touching the water risked becoming ill. So that's we started as a community organization to try and get that addressed. And Rethink the Stink was the name that we came up with, because we need to rethink how we handle these problems and how we address them long term.
0: And I think that's something that we have to think about in a whole, like I mentioned before. And obviously, when South Africa launched this Plastic Pact 2030 targets, you know, when you saw the launch happening, what was your first thoughts? Did it give you some hope? Did you immediately start thinking what was missing?
1: You know, I really welcome the ambition, and it's encouraging to see government and industry recognizing plastic pollution is a serious problem. But setting targets alone won't change anything. Success depends on measurable action and both government and industry being held accountable to those targets, because we've all heard politicians make multiple promises that are not delivered on and they're not held accountable. So it's a good first step, but it is only a first step.
0: And I think those steps are quite important when heading into this direction. Like you're saying, Caroline, it's a small step, and yet it could be one of the biggest steps that we do take at the end of the day, because maybe it gets more people to start thinking. But obviously with some good news, where the city has invested 1.6 million into litter interceptors to stop the rubbish before it reaches Table Bay, is this something that

0: that deserves to be celebrated? Is it good enough? Is it something, as we mentioned, a good first step? Or is it something that we should keep wary about?
1: They are absolutely worth celebrating. They prevent tons of rubbish from reaching our rivers and the ocean, and everybody involved deserves credit. But they are an emergency measure. They are not the end solution. The real goal should be rivers that don't need litter traps, because far less litter enters them.
0: And obviously, these interceptors are treating the symptoms, not necessarily the cause, as was in your response that I mentioned. And can we unpack that for simple terms, in simple terms?
1: Stronger public education and behavioral change is absolutely necessary, but there are underlying, sometimes unseen causes, like inadequate waste collection in many communities. There is excessive single-use packaging. There's poor recycling infrastructure, and there's insufficient producer responsibility. So to unpack that a little bit, it's no good telling somebody to recycle if there's no opportunity in the area where they live to recycle. Mm. It's pointless blaming somebody whose refuse isn't removed regularly for dumping, when he would perhaps dispose of it responsibly if he had that, or if that option was easily available to him. And with the producer responsibility, and I'll give you a simple example. One thing we find often on our beaches are plastic sucker sticks, lollipop sticks, and yet they're easily replaced with either wood or paper. So that's a case where the producer could switch and the problem would go away. So it's a complex matter, and it needs to be tackled on many fronts.
0: 100%, and I think we have to think about all of the above when it comes to plastic, because, like you mentioned, it's number one, the producer, it's the consumer, as well as the government that has to, and the people consuming having to play their part. And I see it so many times on the road as I'm driving, and the car in front, or two cars in front, or three cars in front, and they're just throwing something out their window, and it could be a plastic bottle, a plastic packet that they were maybe eating something. And I find it so disgusting, because instead of just keeping it in your hands till you get to your destination and throw it in the bin, or throw it in a recycle bin, they throw it out the window. You know, it's such a what I see as a very disgusting option out there. And again, that comes through with education and caring for what is out there, caring for your environment, caring for your solution. But do you worry also that projects like these can sometimes create the illusion that the problem is kind of under control, when in reality we are still producing and dumping the same amount of waste?
1: You are quite right, because we don't want our rivers to end up as trash dumps. You know, it's fine. The rain takes it away. It ends up in the river and it gets collected. And also, people think that the only pollution in water is what they can see. But if litter is ending up in our rivers, we often find that sewage pollution, chemicals, all sorts of other things are ending up there. So we have to be very careful about not thinking we've solved the problem because we've put a litter interceptor in.
0: Mm. And if we're going and we're taking the problem upstream, before the litter reaches these interceptors, where does the real problem actually begin?
1: Well, I think it begins with a manufacturer who uses far more plastic. And, you know, look at a little plastic sweet wrapper. Okay, if it's thrown in the bin, it's fine. It's better because it'll go to landfill. But very often they just tossed it. And no, it's just tossed into the street. So behavior change is essential. I was walking last month through very narrow streets in France, and the buildings are hundreds of years old. The plaster's cracked. They need a paint. The varnish is off the windows and the nails are rusted. And yet it was still beautiful. And Why was it beautiful? Because it was immaculately clean. Mm. There was no litter anywhere, and people took pride. And I think that's what we've lost. You know, people keep their own property inside their own home, often immaculate. But as soon as they go outside into public space, that's somebody else's problem. They don't have to worry about it there. And that's the attitude that has to change, that it has to become all of our space. That beach belongs to all of us. And we have to take care of it like we would take care of our own homes.
0: And I think that's quite important, because when you're going out into those spaces, to just throw a packet on the floor, when it can take you just another 5 to 10 seconds to take that walk to the bin, throw it in there and walk back to where you were, continue with your activity. I mean, an extra 10 seconds is not going to do you any harm. But a lot of people have that mindset, it's just one bottle, it's only one packet. But how dangerous is that mindset? How dangerous is it to have a mindset like that?
1: It makes it somebody else's problem, and the problem doesn't go away. I mean, even with these litter interceptors, they will need to be maintained, they'll need to be cleaned, the litter needs to be collected and taken away. That all costs, and that money is paid from our rates and taxes. Now, we could rather spend that money on sports fields or building homes, but instead we spend it cleaning up the same street that was swept last week as well. Now, that's an avoidable cost. Let's spend our money better by all taking responsibility for our own litter and our own waste.
0: Mm. And going into South Africa's plastic problem here, is it more to do with people's behavior, or is it more to do with a system that simply isn't working the way it should be?
1: I think there is a problem with the system. If you have a look at countries with a deposit return scheme on plastic bottles, they recover about 80 to 90% of beverage containers. So the lesson's simple. When packaging has a value, people don't throw it away. So good legislation, cooperation from industry, and convenient return systems all matter. So, yes, our systems are not working well. They're not adequate. You know, if you pay, for instance, a deposit on a plastic bottle and you receive that back when you return the bottle, suddenly every bottle has value.
0: Mm.
1: They create jobs, it increases recycling rates, and it dramatically reduces litter.
0: And not only that, I'm sure it has a massive ripple effect, because for those that are on the streets or anything like that, I'm sure they would be more encouraged also to go up and pick plastic bottles up around, and they could be getting some money to get themselves off the street, possibly. You know, but also what you are mentioning is a massive recommendation in terms of the deposit return scheme for the plastic bottles. And for someone hearing that for the first time, how essentially would it work? And I know we touched on some of the game changes, but what could be the bigger game change out of it all?
1: Well, I think a deposit scheme would be a very good start, and that would probably need to start with legislation brought in by government. You know, that's easy for them. That doesn't actually cost them too much to do. And then industry has to get on board. But industry makes a lot of money out of selling things in 2-liter cheap plastic cool drink containers, for instance.
0: Mm.
1: But they have no value, so they are just discarded. If there was a 1 rand deposit, as you said, the informal sector and fundraising opportunities would be interested in collecting that bottle. So there are things that can be done to encourage that.
0: So a simple question goes to ask when it comes to that is that, are those manufacturers who are producing that billions of plastic bottles every single year, should they be carrying more responsibility for where those products end up once they are used?
1: Absolutely they should. They are making millions and millions every week out of these things. But you and I are paying the cost. We are paying from our rates to clean up. And when those plastics are not cleaned up, They break down into tiny and tiny pieces of microplastics that get into our water, they get into our food, they even get into our own bodies. But the industry who's walking away with the profits doesn't pay for those costs.
0: Mm.
1: We do.
0: And I think something should return. I remember when I was younger, when I was smaller, there was a company or I suppose it's a company you can call them, that came around, I think it was once a week, and they had glass bottles in a crate. You give them your old ones, the empty ones, and they give you a new one. You obviously pay you a certain amount. And I mean, there's if you bring that back, it's a brilliant solution, you know, going to do those kind of things. Or you're going to the shop now, take your bottle with you and have that idea that you, the recommendation you said with the deposit return scheme. But obviously the plastic pack sets ambition recycling goals. But recycling has become a word we hear all the time. But are we expecting too much from recycling while ignoring reducing and using?
1: I think we are, because, again, look at the sucker stick example. If we can reduce that, not have plastic sucker sticks, it goes away. Another good example is earbud plastic sticks, which are easily replaceable with either plastic, bamboo, or wood.
0: Mm.
1: If we stop that, now that's where manufacturers need to come in. And also retailers, big retailers at Woolworths, Clicks, sell things that contain a plastic stick, which is so easily replaceable by a paper stick. And that's where their responsibility comes in, because very often companies make token. You know, they'll sponsor some beach cleanups, but they don't perhaps change their packaging. And I won't mention names, but I know some takeaway chains will use packaging which is far more environmentally friendly, that, you know, cardboard packaging rather than polystyrene. Sometimes there's an increased cost to that, which makes it more difficult for them to compete. But that's where government has to step in and basically level the playing field and say, oh no, we're going to outlaw these polystyrene containers. Everybody needs to use a container that is more easily breaks down in the environment and is not harmful. And it's the same with the deposit schemes on bottles. We need, you know, the company that's being responsible often ends up paying a premium for that behavior, which makes them a little bit less competitive. While we need to support companies who are responsible, again, it would really help if government steps in and passes the legislation saying, no, no, all of you have to do it.
0: Mm.
1: Then I think we'll start to get real traction.
0: And speaking about all of us having to do it, there are people out there that wants to recycle, that wants to do and change something within the communities. But some communities don't have a reliable waste collector. So how do we expect people to do the right thing when the basic systems aren't always there?
1: You are 100% right, and it's something I lobby frequently at the City of Cape Town, saying that waste collection is basically their responsibility. It's wonderful if private partners come on board, but yes, we have to push for recycling to be easily available. There are some wonderful programs out there, and I'm just going to mention one: packaging, where you can bring your plastic or your, they come to a community once a week, you bring your collected plastic or paper or cardboard to them, and they will load the money on a bank card automatically whenever you bring your collectibles in. And that's really useful, because it means it's available for the informal sector, is available for schools to use as a fundraiser. And even if you don't want to do it, perhaps your neighbor's unemployed and you can just collect your plastic bottles for them and give it to them once a week. But you need to have that structure in place, because often people who want to do it don't have the means to travel to go and take it elsewhere. So having it locally available is very important.
0: And I mean, even if you're thinking about your communities, and you may be that one person, you have a bucky or you have a vehicle, and you want to go around collecting people's waste or bottles and so forth and create that opportunity for yourself. Because if I'm thinking of the own area I live in, Caroline, there was an initiative to collect people's plastic bottles and aluminum tin cans. And the project died out a little bit in our area because they were partnered up with another area and they couldn't handle both areas at the same time. So they're trying to now establish the first area completely and then expand back into our area. But I mean, that was something that they said they're going to do because it's going to create jobs for one or two other people as well. So if you're someone in your community that would love to do that, start it. You know, I mean, Caroline, any thoughts on that particular comment?
1: Well, I think you can lobby your local councillor and ask him what plans is he planning, what is he planning to put into his ward to make sure that that service is available to all the communities in his ward. And it doesn't really matter who offers that service, whether it's a private individual or one of the City of Cape Town initiatives, but the service must be available. And I think our local councillors have to be held accountable here for making those services more available.
0: And I think that is something we should do because we are the ones who elected them in, and they should be the ones to obviously look after certain aspects or at least look into our concerns and what we can do as a community to better it. But obviously when we're looking at some illegal dumping, it also remains a massive and a huge problem across many parts of the country. Is that purely an environmental issue, or does it tell us something about the poverty, the infrastructure, and the dignity of the people?
1: Very much so. It talks to poverty. It talks of lack of access to accessible waste facilities. If you look at, for instance, a small-scale builder, what we call a bucky builder, who's got four bags of rubble on the back of his bucky, and his money's tight and he doesn't want to spend 150 rand on petrol to drive 20 kilometers to the tip and 20 kilometers back. And what unfortunately often happens is that rubble gets dumped. I'm not saying it's right, but I'm saying we have to make solutions available that he thinks are responsible, are doable. He's probably willing to drive a couple of kilometers, but he's not willing to drive 50-kilometer round trip. He'd rather take that money home. So we have to make it easy. And another example is if you don't have a car and you need to get rid of perhaps a broken appliance, a broken fridge, and you don't have the money to pay somebody 150 rand to take it to the dump, then again, unfortunately, what happens is it gets dumped. So we have to find solutions which communities think are doable. Because unless the community views that as a practical solution, they won't do it. It's pointless telling them to take it to the dump 20 kilometers away when they don't have transport. And that's something that really needs to be addressed.
0: And I think that is something that we all have to address and something that we have to look at, because if it's maybe one area, it's affecting everyone else because they're dumping it somewhere and it maybe won't affect them immediately, but it's going to affect the next area and the next area, and it has that type of ripple effect. But Caroline, if we can flow things back to the rivers, has become the highway that carry out rubbish straight to the ocean. What does it say about us when our waterways are known for more pollution than actual life in the ocean?
1: In most cultures, water is seen as a source of cleansing, a source of healing. And we seem to have lost that connection to water, that we've lost that respect for water, so that our waterways in Cape Town, which should be beautiful spaces for people to take their children for a stroll next to, have become dumping grounds. And that mindset needs to change. We need to revalue those waterways as what they are, beautiful parts of our environment that have so much back to give back to us as communities.
0: And Caroline, when we're speaking about all of this, we obviously become so used to, or we have become so used to, seeing litter everywhere. So do you think that we've become too comfortable in it, almost as if it's just part of our everyday life, that we've become desensitized to all of it?
1: Absolutely. I think it becomes such an overwhelming problem that you have to become desensitized, or you become upset every day you walk down the street. And that's why to tackle the problem is going to need input at many levels. But I think we can all play a part in our little area. We can just keep our little area around our own home or our own business clean. And I think if you get enough steps like that, we can start to make a difference.
0: And that dives on into community pride. And we often hear this phrase, community pride. From your experience, Caroline, how much cleaner do neighbors or neighborhoods become when residents genuinely feel ownership over their space around them?
1: It makes such a difference. You know, if your park is degraded, it's littered with rubbish, you don't feel it's safe to go there, nobody pays it any attention. When you feel it's safe, you can use it, you want to take your children there at the weekend, you become far more involved. So it's vital that communities start to take back ownership of their park in their area, of the riverbank in their area, and say, well, we can't control everything, but we can control what happens on this little stretch. And on this stretch of the river, we're not going to trash it.
0: And I think that takes a lot within community pride. And you know, that word pride has a very big meaning, a very vast meaning. And when we look at community pride, we obviously think about our community, what our environment looks like, what it looks like, not only in your house, around your house, in front of your house, and then by your neighbors as well, in your road and all of that. And those are things that we need to think of. And these are things that I've noticed that young people today are far more environmentally conscious than previous generations. Are you seeing signs that they're becoming the driving force behind the real change, Caroline?
1: I think so. I'm seeing a lot of young South Africans in government and outside of government who really want to make a difference. They are leading the way, even through school projects, through cleanups, through recycling initiatives, and social media. They want to be part of this change that they see as absolutely necessary for their future. And that's so encouraging.
0: And Caroline, I think that's something as our generation or the older generations need to keep on encouraging the younger generations to do. We need to open our eyes to see that this is what the younger generation is doing. This is what they are opening their eyes onto, and not for us to undermine them and say, don't worry about it, we didn't do it and we're fine. We should actually continue to encourage them to keep it going. And what is your advice to the older generations to keep the younger generations motivated within this particular endeavor?
1: I think they need support and they need encouragement, and that can be something as simple as turning up for a beach cleanup every now and then and supporting them. You know, they are doing a wonderful job, and I can think of the Save a Fishy organization in the Milnerton area, where a young schoolgirl, Zoe Prinsloo, decided she wanted to clean up the local beach. And 8 years later, she's still cleaning up the local beach, and she has a non-profit that's geared towards that. But she was just one single young schoolgirl who decided she was going to make a change, and not on the beach where she lived. Now, there's so many young people out there, and I think we need just support them and encourage them, because that's their future. They want a future full of clean rivers, clean waters, clean beaches and seas to swim in.
0: Now, Caroline, this next question is going to be a little bit of a loaded one. And the question I have is, if you had 5 minutes in a boardroom with the biggest packaging companies in South Africa, what would be one or two or three messages that you'd want them to hear from you?
1: I would ask for a national deposit return scheme for all beverage containers. I would ask to eliminate unnecessary single-use products through, like the lollipop sticks or the sucker sticks, through better project design. And then I would ask for better recycling in every community, because those are essential to have a clean future going forward.
0: And Caroline, another question diverting into a separate avenue again. We know a lot of learning begins in the home, but your next step of learning obviously happens within your schools, within your primary schools, within your high schools. You know, how do we get these programs within the primary schools, within the high schools, that obviously gets the children and the next generation thinking more about this? Because obviously, if we educating and inspiring the younger generations, the ripple effect that that will have in 20, 30, 40 years' time, I'm sure would be so massive. So how do we get that into our primary schools, into our high schools?
1: There is a lot of educating happening within the schools, but it also has to be reinforced by behavior by members of the community. So yes, you might hear this is the right thing to do in school and to recycle. But if there's no recycling facilities available in your school, in your area, you can't really implement. So it's just somebody talking. And if you see people that you admire, they're cool, they just toss a bottle out of their window, that breaks down that message. So adults can't walk away from their responsibility to model good behavior going forward.
0: No, 100%, Caroline. And if we're looking ahead to 2030, right, which is not too long, not too far away, what needs to happen over this next 4 years for you to look back and say, yes, South Africa really turned the corner on plastic population, on plastic pollution?
1: I think the plastics pack targets 2030, if they were met, even if they were only partially met, and that they made a measurable difference, that would make a huge difference to our environment going forward.
0: And Caroline, finally, if every listener walked out tonight walked away tonight remembering just one thing about protecting our rivers, protecting our oceans, protecting our communities, what is that one message you'd like to leave our listeners with?
1: It's that small actions matter. What every individual does, that action matters. So just dispose of your own waste responsible. Recycle when you can. Never litter. And support community cleanups initiatives. If everybody, even if 80% of people did that, we would see enormous change.
0: Caroline, I do thank you for joining us tonight, for joining us this evening on EcoWise. Thank you so much for joining us, and I hope you have a wonderful evening further.
1: Thank you so much, and goodbye.
0: Goodbye. Thank you. That was the voice of Caroline Marks, the director of Think to Stink. And that is our EcoWise segment for the day. She shared her insight as always, and we always enjoy her discussions. And we do hope that everyone has a wonderful evening further. We're going to take a quick ad break. And when we come back, stay tuned to Evening Insight on Radio 786 100.4 FM.

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6: Assalamu alaikum and good evening. I am Khadija Davids with today's news roundup. There are now four high-profile figures who have all needed medical intervention just before they were meant to appear before the Madlanga Commission of Inquiry. Northwest businessman Suleiman Karim, Medicare 24 CEO Mike Van Beek and Crime Intelligence Head Major General Firoz Khan have preceded investigating director against corruption head Andrea Johnson in making this claim. Now, Johnson was reportedly rushed to hospital just before she was meant to appear before the commission this morning. Commission Chair Mbuyiseli Madlanga says the medical certificate she submitted was similar to previous non-specific sick notes received by the commission, which she described as useless. Johnson was scheduled to face questions about why she allegedly emailed suspended Crime Intelligence Head Major General Firoz Khan the contents of an assault docket against him. Evidence leader Advocate Mahlapi Selo says that the context of Johnson's testimony is different to that of Khan, and this means that they can't go through evidence in her absence, as they did with the suspended Crime Intelligence Head when he was hospitalized.
7: Also with the evidence leaders drawing inferences as they went along,
8: yes,
7: on what they make of the chats.
8: Indeed. Yeah. What I have are two statements, a statement and a supplementary statement from Advocate Johnson, both of which are narrative in nature. I don't have WhatsApp messages to engage or to share with the commissioners, and the only option would be to read her statements into record. But her statements are responding already to questions already posed. So at best, it would require me to go find the question and then read for you what she says, where she can sit in the witness box and give the narrative as she has set it out in her papers. So I would argue, that, Chair, that the nature...
7: And that would not serve much purpose.
8: Indeed.
7: Because we would want to engage her or probe her on the narrative that she gives. So it just would not work.
6: That was the exchange between evidence leader Advocate Mahlapi Selo and Commission Chair Mbuyiseli Madlanga. Johnson's evidence has been indefinitely postponed. Alleged underworld figure Vusimuthi Katmalala is expected to appear before the Matlanga Commission on Wednesday, which will be closely watched by the National Prosecuting Authority. It comes as Matlala is once again up for trial in the 230 million rand SAPS tender fraud. He had initially applied to turn state witness in the matter, but the court found that the conditions were too lenient, especially considering his role in the fraud. Matlala's withdrawal means that he will now stand trial. In an affidavit submitted during the plea, Matlala implicated senior police officers in the alleged corrupt awarding of the tender. The information contained in that affidavit can no longer be used by the state, spokesperson of the National Prosecuting Authority, Kaiser Khanyaho.
9: You'll remember that we also have a commission recommendation task team that is made up of investigators from the police and the prosecutors from our side, which is sitting, the one that is prosecuting most of the matters coming out of Matlanga. Therefore, they will be watching this thing very closely, and if there is a need to do whatever, they will indicate to us.
6: Spokesperson of the National Prosecuting Authority, Kaiser Khanyaho. The Matlanga Commission has shown how deep the rot goes in South Africa. Governance expert Professor Zwelinzima Ndevu says that two municipalities, Tshwane and Ekurhuleni, have been the most prominent during the Commission's sessions. He was speaking as the Commission has uncovered organized corruption between police, politicians and municipal officials in both Ekurhuleni and Tshwane. The Economic Freedom Fighters has called for other municipalities to also be investigated, and this concern has been backed up by Ndevu, who says that the Tshwane and Ekurhuleni cases may just be the tip of the iceberg.
10: This might be happening in most of our municipalities, in most of our metros. So we would need the success that we're seeing in Matlanga to also wrap off to other entities of government, to other municipalities. Maybe there might even be a need for a commission that would focus only on municipalities because the rot is deep.
6: Governance expert Professor Zwelinzima Ndevu. Police in Malmesbury have arrested a 27-year-old man in connection with a deadly shooting in West Bank. The arrest follows an intensive investigation by police detectives into the incident that occurred during the early hours of Sunday. Two people, a 22-year-old man and a 21-year-old woman, were killed in the attack. While police have confirmed that the death toll remains unchanged at two, further investigations have revealed that the number of attempted murder victims has increased from 7 to 8. The suspect is expected to appear in the Malmesbury Magistrates Court tomorrow. A search and rescue operation is underway in Inanda, north of Durban, after a building collapsed at a church compound. At least 7 people are believed to be trapped beneath the rubble following the incident. 8 others were injured and taken to hospital for treatment, and the cause of the collapse is under investigation. Emergency services, including the eThekwini Fire Department, are continuing their rescue efforts at the scene. Metro police officers have arrested 4 men in Philippi East after a stolen vehicle from Khayelitsha crashed into another car during an apparent botched getaway. The arrest followed an alert to the Metro Police Anti-Hijacking Unit in the early hours of Sunday. Officers tracked down the stolen vehicle in Philippi East, where it had collided with a second vehicle. 2 suspects were found in each vehicle and all 4 were arrested. Police believe the second vehicle was used in the commission of the original crime, and the arrests form part of a busy weekend for the city's enforcement agencies. 3 former police ministers are set to testify before the TRC Cases Commission of Inquiry this week. Beke Ncele, Fikile Mbalula and Nathan Kleku have been called to give evidence between Tuesday and Thursday. The commission is investigating allegations of political interference in the prosecution of Truth and Reconciliation Commission cases. It's also probing claims that officials within the South African Police Service and the National Prosecuting Authority colluded with politicians to derail investigations. The inquiry is examining why several TRC cases were not properly investigated after apartheid. Ncele, Mbalula and Nhleko are expected to face questions about whether they played any role in delaying these investigations. Their names have surfaced mainly in relation to their oversight of the police ministry during periods when the cases remained unresolved. Ncele is scheduled to testify on Tuesday, followed by Mbalula on Wednesday. Nhleko is expected to take the stand on Thursday as the inquiry continues its work. Corruption-accused former eThekwini Mayor Zandile Gumede has joined the MK Party. The announcement was made by Party Secretary-General Sibonelo Nomvalo, who confirmed that Gumede has been appointed as the MK Party's deputy convener in KwaZulu-Natal. Gumede was once among the ANC's most influential leaders in KwaZulu-Natal. She was removed as eThekwini Mayor in 2019 following her arrest over a Durban solid waste tender worth 320 million rand. Gumede and 21 co-accused are on trial in the Durban High Court. The charges include fraud, corruption, money laundering and racketeering. She's pleaded not guilty and remains out on 50,000 rand bail. Although elected ANC Itakwini regional chairperson in 2022, the party's step aside role limited her role. Her political influence in the ANC declined after the regional executive committee was disbanded last year. SA Rugby says it will review its ticket pricing strategy, which has drawn mounting criticism over how expensive they've become. SA Rugby President Mark Alexander has acknowledged that some ticket categories require careful review and revision. His comments follow weeks of complaints about affordability and declining stadium attendance. For the Springboks test against England at Ellis Park, the cheapest tickets were initially priced at 950 rand. Those prices were later reduced to 650 and eventually 450 rand after public outcry. Alexander says SA Rugby has taken full ownership of the issue and is committed to finding a better balance. SA supporters remain central to the success of South African rugby. However, he stressed that major international fixtures must also remain financially viable. Alexander rejected claims that SA Rugby was profiteering from fans. He pointed out that the organisation recorded a financial loss in 2025. The governing body says it will review its ticketing framework for the 2027 season and beyond. The announcement comes after reports of empty seats at matches in Johannesburg and Pretoria, despite strong interest in the Springboks. That's a wrap of some of the main news stories of the day here on Radio 786. The news team will be back with more tomorrow morning at 5 to 7.
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6: A cloudy day is expected with a northwesterly wind reaching speeds of up to 13 kilometers per hour. Temperatures should range from 11 to 16 degrees.
11: As the sacred month of Muharram ushers in a new Islamic year, it brings with it a message of renewal and reflection from the sacrifice at Karbala, a timeless example of courage and unwavering faith, to the many reminders of Allah's mercy and protection throughout the prophetic history. 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

0: 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It is now 8:14 and we are here with community news and civic responsibility. Ooh. And to enter this day into the segment, Mandela Day is often associated with giving back through acts of service. But what if one of the greatest gifts we could give is simply our time, our ears? This year, Ikamvela Bantu is inviting South Africa to spend 67 minutes listening to generations that lived through apartheid, witnessed Nelson Mandela's release, casted their votes in South Africa's first democratic election, and continues to carry families and communities today. Their stories are not found in textbooks. They lived experiences of sacrifice, resilience, hope, and survival. At the heart of the 67 Gogos Mandela Day celebration is a simple but powerful idea behind: before we rush to help, perhaps let us first listen. Joining us and speaking through this topic is none other than the director of Ikamvela Bantu, Ishirin Davids, and as well as one of the remarkable Gogos taking part in this year's event, Mama Joko, will share their personal journeys through some of South Africa's most defining moments. Good evening on this beautiful Monday night.
1: Good evening.
0: How are you? Ishirin Davids, are you there?
2: Assalamu alaikum wa rahmatullah.
0: Wa alaikum salam wa rahmatullahi wa barakatuh. Now, before we dive on into anything, let's just speak about when people hear about Mandela Day, they usually think of soup kitchens, they think of painting schools or handing out blankets. But why did Ikamvela Bantu decide that this year they want to focus and listen instead of doing certain things, but listening to the stories of those that went through it?
2: Shukran for that question. Your introduction was really apt, you know, about the seniors having their voice and we, you know, having to, or needing to listen to. So rolling up our sleeves and painting a wall or packing a food parcel is wonderful and it has its place, but physical labor can sometimes keep us at arm's length. And so when you sit down and you look a Gogo in the eye and you give her your full undivided attention, you are saying, I see you, your life matters, your story matters. And for a generation that has often been made to feel invisible, listening is an act of deep respect, deep, deep reverence. It, you know, it restores dignity in a way that a coat of paint simply cannot. And this campaign creates a space for those conversations.
0: And I believe that this campaign is titled The Lost Voices of a Generation That Helped Build South Africa. And why do you think, why the word lost? Because lost obviously means something big. Why the word lost when they lived through it?
2: Yeah, we live in a world that is obsessed with the future, with the fast-paced and with the digital. And in that rush, our elders get pushed to the margins. I mean, these are the people who carry the heavy lifting of our history. They survived apartheid. They stood in the lines to vote in 1994 and built the foundations we stand on. Yet, because they aren't shouting from on social media or sitting in boardrooms, their wisdom is treated like not like a relic of the past, rather than a living blueprint for how to survive and love and hold the community together.
0: Sister Ishirin, we're just getting a little bit of feedback on our side. If you can maybe just move around somewhere that we can just hear you a little bit better. And while you're doing that, my next question is for Mama Joko. First and foremost, thank you for joining us. And before we speak about the past, tell us a little bit about yourself, Mama Joko. Who are you? What brings you joy these days?
3: Mama Joko from Khayelitsha, Gist Action. I joined Ikamvela Bantu to be there the whole of my life because they help us everything, doing everything for us.
0: And Mama Joko, when you think back to growing up under apartheid, what's one memory that stayed with you all these years?
3: Oh, it was terrible. Because we have to chase, the police chase us and for the pass, for a drum pass. And they say we have no right to stay in Cape Town without a pass. It was a very terrible time. When I look back, it was not very good. It was hurtful.
0: And I'm sure that hurt translates, and that hurt translates a lot into the next generations. And Ishirin, if we can address this on your end, many of today's grandparents witnessed apartheid, like Mama Joko is saying now, and her experience. They celebrated democracy, and now they're also raising another generation of children. What does this tell us about the role older people play in the community within South Africa?
2: Yeah, it tells us that our older persons are the literal infrastructure of our communities. 4 out of 10 children are raised by grandparents. Older persons are the social safety nets where the state system falls short quite often. And, you know, long after they should have retired to be cared for, they are stepping back into the role of mother, protector, provider, and teacher. You know, they aren't just historical figures. They're active anchors holding fractured families together today. You know, people like Mama Jogo, every day looking after children, second, third generation children, and making means to do so. And without people like them, without people like Mama Jogo, the fabric of our communities would completely unravel.
0: And, you know, one statistic that is out there is that 38% of South Africa's children are being raised by their grandparents, which is a massive amount. And yet many people don't realize just how much responsibility rests on the elderly shoulders. You know, what are some of the everyday realities that they face often that goes unnoticed?
2: Is that a question for me?
0: That's a question for you, Ishirin, and then we'll take it through to Mama Joko for a similar question.
2: Yes, I mean, if you look at 38%, if you look at 4 out of 10 children, that's a huge number of children being raised by grandparents. And that's often because the middle generation is missing either through disease or poverty or their inability to care for their own children. And we often see that older persons use their meager state pensions, and that has to stretch to feed 5, 6, 7 people in a household. And in addition to that, they face severe chronic health issues. They have to navigate overstretched clinics all on their own. There's the daily burden of having to walk long distances to make means to put food on the table, and often they do this with bodies that are infirm and tired. And on top of that, they live with the constant anxiety of safety in their neighborhoods. And then the emotional toll of isolation, having to do this all on their own. Putting on a brave face and a smile for the world, but behind closed doors, the burden they carry is incredibly heavy.
0: And I'm sure that becomes massively a kind of a burden, if you can put it in that sense, on the shoulders, because it becomes very hectic. Now, Mama Joko, many grandparents today are raising their grandchildren all over, and I'm sure within the area you're staying, Mama Joko, within the Khayelitsha area, it's similar. And what has that experience been for you, and what keeps you going even through the difficult days, Mama Joko?
3: In the difficult times, ne?
0: Yes, Mama.
3: It's my family. When I look at my family, I feel I enjoy to stay with my family. And the older persons.
0: So
3: someone is old.
0: Yeah, so it's the family that's keeping you going. It's the older people.
3: Mm.
0: The older people. I'm sure that is some of your friends and stuff as well, or some of your uncles, your aunts that are still there with you, that you are doing some service for and helping them through their life.
3: Yes, and the neighbors too.

0: And
1: some of the neighbors.
0: Is there any life lessons that only age and experience can teach, something you wish every young South African could understand before it's too late? What do you wish that you knew, Mama Joko, at the age that you are now? What do you wish that you knew earlier on in life?
1: All in life, my parents taught me how to respect people. I must work hard for what I want.
0: So about work. So working hard, telling our next generation they need to work hard, they need to work for what they want, they need to be respectful.
1: Yes. Mm. And they must learn. They must learn everything in the world that they could to do their own jobs.
0: Mm. And Ishirin, if we can just bring it back to you. Ishirin's not with us quickly. So, Mama Joko, we'll just continue on our side. Do you feel that younger people are too busy to sit down and really listen to the older generation? I mean, how many younger people actually comes to sit in front of you, Mama Joko, and listen to your stories? Or do you have to stop them and get them to listen to you?
1: No, some of them, they come to me and want to hear the stories. So I told them the stories of apartheid, everything, what I go through.
0: Mm. And Sister Ishirin, I believe you are back with us now at the moment.
2: Yes, I'm back.
0: Oh, thank you very much. Awesome to have you back. And you've mentioned that Mandela Day should also make us ask whether we truly honoring our elders. And that's quite a challenging question, because it can be very a broad aspect. You know, many people might think I'm honoring my parents by paying for whatever it is they need. Some people might say, okay, I'm honoring my parents by sitting and listening to them. Or another person might say, I'm honoring my parents by doing what they've asked me to do. So with that being said, in your view, where are we falling short as families, communities, and even as a country in terms of all of this?
2: That's quite a complex question. And I think young people, as young couples and families, everyone's just struggling to keep their lives together, to look after their children. And often in the midst of that, we forget that the older person is an important part of that life, you know, and of our desire to build a better life. And we often look at an older person as a 70-year-old, but often inside that 17-year-old, there's a 25-year-old who still regret the fact that they didn't go to college and become a teacher. You know, there's an 18-year-old who still regret that he didn't take an opportunity, because for so many reasons, they've had to either drop out of school or they've had to take on other responsibilities. And I think often what we can do is have an awareness of that. It doesn't have to be something grand, but have an awareness that an older person is also someone with dreams and aspirations and hopes and may have had desires to become something, and for some reason or the other, they couldn't. And it's really about sitting down with them and just asking them, you know, what their dreams were, and talking to them about that. And Ikamvula Bantu, for example, I mean, government doesn't have a footprint really in the communities, and non-profit organizations like Ikamvula Bantu, we have the footprint, we have the credibility, and we have the we have legitimacy in the communities. So we have 16, 17 senior clubs, and we bring older persons to the clubs on a daily basis to participate in health initiatives and income generating activities, and even legal support in terms of ownership of their own properties, you know, making a will, having a deed, things that we often don't think about when we're in survival mode, you know, and those are critical things. So we run these clubs to ensure that older persons understand what their rights are, they know how to access those rights. I mean, something as critical as someone being able to see, so cataract operations to remove, repair the ability to see, it's just one of the important things we do at our

0: clubs. But also importantly, in the Western Cape, Ikhambelabantu is the only organization that provides a home-based care service to homebound older persons and dealing with strokes and issues of immobility. And those are the critical things that somebody has to do, and that we have been extremely privileged to participate with communities and people like Mama Joko, and Mama Joko and others are the people who decide what services they need and how they want those services delivered. It is a multi-layered approach that is required to dealing with older persons. They are, for example, young people. They have no understanding of often of the impact on older persons. And when we have intergenerational events, it's quite profound to see how young people shift how they look at older people. And you'd think sitting alongside an older person and being with them is a minor activity, but it is an opportunity for connection. Often older people walk in quite detached and perhaps, looking at their phones, and then they leave with tears in their eyes or big smiles on their faces, and they often say, "I didn't realize what you went through just so I could have the freedom to stand here today." And we've done a major study on research, and I don't want to divert too much, about the abuse that older people suffer, older persons suffer in communities. And I mean, if one young man could actually stand up and say, "I had no idea that what I was doing was abusive towards an older person," there's just this complete lack of awareness of the kind of behavior that is acceptable towards older persons. It's a huge job, and it's an ongoing job.
1: And it's that awareness that we sometimes, if not majority of the time, actually lack. It's that awareness that we need to bring to the attention of our youth. And today's younger generation grew up in a very different South Africa. And the importance of young people having to hear these stories, these personal stories, instead of only learning about the history through school and documentaries, becomes so important. I mean, can you just unpack that for us a little, why it's important for the younger generation?
0: I think that's so important. I remember, I mean, this is really a brilliant question. I remember, sitting at the feet of my grandparents or older people and listening to stories. And that narration of stories is where you understand the values of communities, of entire communities. You understand what is important to maintain the fabric of society. You understand accountability. We don't do that anymore. What we read in the history books and what we experience through the richness of oral history is so completely different. And we have to get back to that. We have to start listening to our older persons. They have wisdom, and they have stories, and they have a way of telling us, about those important values that keep communities intact through their stories. That's missing. It's gone. We need to come back to that. And that's really why why we have this Mandela Day event that's coming up. It's about sitting next to an older person and just benefiting from that wisdom and benefiting from that immense experience and understanding the values that allow them to carry on and to carry the country, build the country, and continue to build the country today. They haven't stopped. They're not resting. Ask Mama Joko. She's not resting. She's not retiring. She's still fighting for a just South Africa.
1: Now, Mama Joko, in response to all of this, Mama Joko, when we speak about the younger ones coming to sit down by the older ones, is there times where you sometimes feel invisible, Mama Joko, like they just walk past you or they don't want to sit by you? Irene, if you can maybe comment on that, I think we maybe just have to reconnect with Mama Joko. If you can comment on that, on why sometimes the older people feel invisible, if there's some examples where they try to tell a story, an opportunity to tell a story where it could have changed someone's life, but obviously they feel invisible. So, you know, we sometimes forget the...
0: Hello.
1: Okay, wait.
0: I'm here.
1: Okay, lovely stuff.
0: That is important. I think that's why our work with families is also very important. So we look after the older person in different ways, you know, through the clubs and through home-based care. But work with the families is essential so that they understand the role of the older person and their responsibilities towards them. I mean, older persons, as I said earlier on, you look at someone and they're a 70-year-old and they're an 80-year-old, but that's also someone with dreams and aspirations, someone who has hope, someone who wants to live a full life, so someone who wants to live a quality life. And that's exactly why we do the intergenerational work, is to bring younger people and older people together so that there is an exchange of ideas and older people understand where younger people are. We're in a fast-paced world. It's a digital world. You know, we get our information from social media. And the only way to shift that is to create these opportunities for intergenerational activities where we can reconnect as different generations in society.
1: And I do believe that within this event, it uses beading circles to encourage these conversations. First and foremost, what exactly is a beading circle?
0: It's an opportunity to sit next to an elder, to pick up beads and to thread and make a bracelet. It's 67 minutes of just pure joy of pressures dissipating because you're doing something that is so calming and so therapeutic, and you're having a beautiful conversation. It is winding down. It's not the frenetic physical thing of painting and scraping and scrubbing. It's sitting down in a moment that is this quality with somebody who has built this country, who is still building this country, who is looking after our children, who is keeping our communities together. And just having a lovely, joyful 67 minutes or even 67 seconds, I promise you, your life will change.
1: And I don't think people realize how much their life can change when it comes to that. I myself grew up with my grandmother. My parents looked after me, but my grandmother stayed with us. And when I was growing up, I would do certain activities with her, make tea with her. And obviously while she's making tea for me and I'm standing there, she's the one who actually taught me how to make tea. And, you know, it sounds simple, sounds silly, but when you're younger, you obviously don't know how to make tea. She taught me, you do this, you do that. And she would tell me stories. She would tell me stories of her parents, and she would tell me stories of what she went through. And it's just amazing. Now, I do believe we have Mama Joko back online with us. So, Mama Joko, I just want to find out by you from a question that we asked Aishireen earlier, but has a scenario ever happened where you wanted to talk to someone, but you just felt invisible, like no one's taking note of you?
2: Okay. You say if somebody who don't want to take notice of me, what must I do?
1: Yeah, I'm asking basically, did something like that ever happen to you? Did you experience something like that? And if it did, what did you do?
2: If it did, I make it a point that I have to make something that she can see me, she can recognize me and talk to you.
1: And Mama Joko, We're speaking now also, we spoke about the beading circle that's going to happen. And when we spend that 67 minutes listening to your story on Mandela Day, Mama Joko, what do you hope people take away from that conversation? What do you want people to learn from your story?
2: I want people to learn from my story that is not easy. Everything is not easy in this world, but you must keep on. Keep on going. Don't give up.
1: And I think that's quite important, an important message to send to our young ones, because in a world where there is not that much opportunity and where we have to create that opportunity for ourselves, and it becomes very degrading to one when you're having to apply and apply and apply. But that's what they experience here now. A person doesn't realize how degrading it has been long before for what our elderly has gone through in apartheid. And again, Ashreen, if we can bring it over to you, after spending years working alongside the elderly, what's one lesson that they've taught you about resilience, and what has stood out for you personally?
0: Yeah, I think what always is so amazing for me is seeing how women who have lost so much, who have lived through systemic oppression, who may have buried their own children and who live in poverty, can still sit down, welcome a stranger with open arms, and you know what, burst into song. I just love their capacity for joy, forgiveness, and for them, hope isn't a passive thing. It's a fierce daily choice. It teaches me every day that wealth isn't about what we accumulate, but how much love and community you can cultivate around you. Mm. And it always just reminds me that the future is in our hands.
1: And I think that's one thing we also need to take away from this, that we can create our own opportunities. The future is in our hands, and it's what we do with it that matters. If we're just going to put it down and walk away, we're going to get nothing out of it.
0: Yeah.
1: And Mama Joko, if we can just touch more into your story, because we haven't heard more of what you've went through. Do you remember the day Nelson Mandela was released, Mama Joko?
2: Yes, Mandela was released on the February 11, 1990.
1: Mm. And where were you standing, Mama Joko, during this time? Were you there? Were you present? Were you at home, maybe?
2: I was at home. I didn't go there. I was at home, but I was very happy. I was emotional. I felt proud of Mandela that day. It was a wonderful day. In my life, I would never forget that day.
1: And I mean, even for Mama Joko to tell us now she's never going to forget that day tells us a lot. And Mama Joko, that all led up to the first elections, the first democratic elections where you could cast your vote. What did that vote mean to you personally, Mama Joko?
2: Well, that vote means a lot to me. Means a lot to me. I know that that vote is going to change the world in South Africa.
1: Looking at South Africa today, do you think that change has been made? Are you proud, or and what do you think is still, what can still be improved? What breaks your heart at this moment in time?
2: Oh, that breaks my heart. It's a crime in this world. It's a crime, and the older people, they can't be safe. We have to lock We're in fear every time.
1: Mm.
2: We are scared.
1: And Mama Joko,
2: always lock ourselves inside.
1: And Mama Joko, I think that says a lot, because we spoke earlier about the grandparents looking after their grandchildren. So the grandparents are looking after their grandchildren, and they have to still consider the crime. I'm sure, is that something that majority of your community goes through on a daily basis, Mama Joko?
2: Yes, they go through they go through a hard time all the time. You have to lock yourself inside. You are not safe in your own house.
1: And I think that says a lot. But Mama Joko, we were speaking earlier about Nelson Mandela, but if you could have spoken to Nelson Mandela directly, what would you want to tell him about South Africa? What would you want to tell him about your journey? And anything that you'd have loved to tell Nelson Mandela?
2: If Mandela was here, I was going to tell Mandela, Marcel, tell the people of this world, they must look after the old people.
1: Mm.
2: They must, I hope every older person can live with dignity and respect. That's what I was going to tell Mandela to.
1: And I think that's a powerful message that gets brought across. And Ishirin, if you are there, can you comment on that message from Mama Joko? Because it's a very powerful message that she would have told Nelson Mandela for the community today. It's basically what Ikamva. If I can just get
0: Abantu.
1: The name. There we go.
0: Ikamva Labantu
1: is trying to do with this 67 minutes and the 67 gogos.
0: It is exactly that. And Ikamva Labantu, incidentally, means the future of our people. It is about bringing back the respect for older persons. It is about understanding their right to dignity. And it is about understanding that older people, older persons have a voice, and that voice is worthy of being listened to. And it is about understanding our obligation to the older persons around us every day.
1: And obviously, we know the role that the older people played within the apartheid era. We know the role that they played in our lives that we are today. I think, again, I speak about myself. I'm fortunate enough to still have both my grandmothers with me. And
0: Alhamdulillah,
1: the stories that I've heard through them has taught me a lot. What I mean by that is it taught me a lot to be appreciative with what I have now and the opportunities that I was afforded in today's time.
0: Yeah. That's true.
1: And I'm sure yes.
0: So, go ahead.
1: I was just saying that I'm sure this is the point of Ikamva Labantu and the point of the 67 minutes with the 67 gogos. That's what we're trying, the message we're trying to bring across to the younger generation.
0: Yeah, I mean, in our beautiful democracy, there are still many, many millions of people who bear the brunt of apartheid. Ikamva Labantu, you know, back in the early 1960s, was really an uprising against the injustice of apartheid, and women in the township stood up and wanted to do something about, you know, the state of the townships and the lack of access to opportunities, and fighting for those rights, and they are still fighting for those rights, you know, basic service delivery, local municipalities that work and serve the people. It is still an endless quest for justice, and it's heartbreaking.
1: And
0: on top of that, it is the immense levels of crime in communities perpetrated by the very children that older persons look after.
1: And with all of the activities that Ikamva Labantu is doing, we know what we're trying to achieve with the 67 minutes, with the 67 gogos. Is there anything that Ikamva Labantu will try and implement after this to keep this going? You know, that it's not just a one-time thing and that it stops.
0: Yes.
1: What is the future plans?
0: So Mandela Day is a symbolic spark. You know, that's how I see it. And we use the impetus of or the event as a way to form partnerships and to build sustainable systems so that the organization can continue to do the work it does. And people sitting down and beating next to an older person, you know, that shines a light on our year-round work and our year-round programs with older persons. So we use it as an opportunity to create connections, you know, people to people, but also connections with partners and donors who want to invest in the work that we do. And it really is an opportunity to shine a light on the work that we do and the many ways that people can participate in improving things for older persons.
1: And if we're just bringing it back to the concept of Islam, and we think about the teachings of Nabi Muhammad sallallahu alaihi wasallam, we look at what is commanded by us. We taught to, you know, respect our elders because of the wisdom that they bring along with them. And if I look at it from myself and I look at it from my point of view, I will always mention this, even sitting in some of the Thursday night dhikrs and so forth, as a young boy, I would sit in front of the elders and they would tell me, no, pour for the elder ones and give to them first. And, you know, you give them first. And I find that this is lacking in our current generation. Oh,
0: those dhikrs were so beautiful. I mean, they were just, that takes me back. That's really where we just learned everything that was important about humanity and looking after one another. It's gone, and we need to bring it back, and we're hoping through our one-on-one connection that we can go back to that somehow. It is so important, and it's such a sadness that we lost it.
1: And
0: I think even Mama Jogo, their prayer circles, you know, that used to also be the foundation for get-togethers and people being unified, it's missing for her too.
1: Mm. So, Sister Ishreen, if every South African could spend just one meaningful conversation with an elderly person this Mandela Day, what do you hope they could walk away from with understanding that they didn't understand for today?
0: I hope people walk away with a legacy of active empathy.
1: Mm.
0: And, you know, I want them to carry the understanding that our history is a living thing. And it's carried in the hearts of those around us. I want our gogos to leave a legacy of connection and reminding us that no matter our backgrounds, our skin color, our economic status, we are entirely interdependent and interconnected. If we lose our stories, we lose our compass.
1: Mm. Ooh, I like that saying. If you lose our stories, we lose our compass. Very powerful, Stara, also nodding in agreement with me in the studio. But Sister Ishreen and Mama Joko, I do appreciate the time that you have spent with us this evening on Evening Insight to give us a little bit of what will be happening and giving us a little bit of a insight as to what will be happening with the 67 Gogos for the 67 minutes.
0: Shukran so much. Shukran for the opportunity.
1: And have a blessed evening. Thank to you. Thank you to you. Thank you, Mama. Thank you, Mama Joko, for joining us this evening.
2: Thank you.
1: Thank you very much. That was the voices of Mama Joko as well as the director of Ikamvela Bantu, Sister Ishreen David. And they will be having this 67 minutes with 67 Gogo Mandela Day celebration where the... For that 67 minutes, you'll be listening to the stories of 67 Gogos and their life that you won't find in a textbook, but you can hear through our stories and the sacrifices that they've made. But unfortunately, good things do come to an end, and that means this good segment is coming to a little bit of an end, as the same with Evening Insight. So it's been an absolute pleasure keeping you company to the esteemed listeners of Radio 786. Until tomorrow evening, same time, same place. But before anything else, Sister Star Halfay with Lifestyle Matters is up next. From myself, Salman Khan, I greet you with love, peace and blessings. Assalamu alaikum wa rahmatullahi wa barakatuh.

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0: As the sacred month of Muharram ushers in a new Islamic year, it brings with it a message of renewal and reflection from the sacrifice at Karbala, a timeless example of courage and unwavering faith, to the many reminders of Allah's mercy and protection throughout the prophetic history. 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

As the sacred month of Muharram ushers in a new Islamic year, it brings with it a message of renewal and reflection from the sacrifice at Karbala, a timeless example of courage and unwavering faith, to the many reminders of Allah's mercy and protection throughout the prophetic history. 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

أعوذ بالله من الشيطان الرجيم بسم الله الرحمن الرحيم السلام عليكم Good evening خوينان مويني أهلا وسهلا Welcome to the program Lifestyle Matters with me Sitara Khalfi on Radio 786 100.4 FM I will be in your company up until 10 PM inshallah It is Monday the 13th of July corresponding with the 28th of Muharram 1448 Lifestyle Matters is kindly produced by Akila Kasim and technical is Shabir Jacobs and Salman Khan is making his way out of the studio but it was absolutely great meeting up with him after a long while so that was good so what can you expect this evening well it is heart to heart with Virushka Baga and we're looking at having the conversations that matter navigating big emotions self-reflection and healthier relationships that will take us to the end of the program If you want to 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

0: Well, it is time for Heart to Heart, and today we are talking about having the conversation that matters, navigating big emotions, self-reflection, and healthier relationships. My guest online is Verushka Barger, behavior repatterning specialist, helping humans understand and rewire the patterns running their lives. Many people... Verushka, good evening.
1: Good evening. How are you doing, Sita?
0: I'm doing well. How are you doing?
1: Well, thank you. Very well.
0: Tonight's conversation is rather very interesting because we know that many people don't easily open up and talk about their feelings, whether it's a male or whether it's a female. Now, many people are carrying heavy emotional burdens silently. Why do you think it's often so difficult for people to speak only about what they're really going through?
1: I think we have to, as humans, reach a breaking point before we allow ourselves to finally be vulnerable. You know, everyone, certainly that I know, grew up believing that being strong is what we are designed to be. And if we're not strong, it means that we can't cope with life. And some person somewhere is going to judge us. Mm. And I think that what that did was almost force us into a mass psychosis of suppressing ourselves. You know, really, it's a psychosis because it's actually not normal. If we start unpacking how a human's true nature should unfold in their life and how that relates to their connecting with each other, their environment, the types of decisions they make, the values that they hold, it should be completely the opposite to what we currently face. And that environment, the ideal, can only be when we allow ourselves to be freer. And we can only be freer when we find to be vulnerable. We find to let it out, but in a healthy way that allows us to process, not just vent. Many of us get stuck thinking, if I talk about my problem to my best friend or to someone I trust, it will go away. And, you know, all you're doing is keeping yourself stuck in that cycle. Mm. So what we need to realize is once we stop suppressing ourselves, that burden that we carry starts feeling less. Mm.
0: That is so true, Verushka, but I still find, I don't know whether, I mean, I'm trying to be diplomatically correct in saying this, but I find that women tend to open up easier than men. Men feel that they are not allowed to be opened up because they're supposed to be the warrior, the main head of the family. So how can they talk about whatever personal issues they have? And I feel that the way that they are thinking is incorrect because it's only when you open up that you are able to talk about it, whether it be, I suppose, perhaps saying to go and see someone and talk about it because then nobody knows you. But men just find it so hard to talk about issues that are happening in their lives. How can one actually go about trying to explain to them it's not an issue, but it is something you need to face?
1: Sitara, I think this is a very careful question because it's got many different parts to it, you know. So the real question here is, how do we help men open up more?
0: Correct.
1: But the solution is in understanding that men are actually wired different to women. Because of our monthly hormone cycles, because of the levels of estrogen versus men, because of many factors in our biology and our chemical makeup, we are almost designed to have more open hearts in the sense that it's easier for us to speak our feelings. Men are biologically wired to protect our men, shield themselves. And so there's this component of hardwiring that I think the only way we overcome is when females start realizing that they've got a duty to help the males, whether it's their sons, whether it's their fathers, whether it's their husbands, help the men in their lives feel safe enough to say when they're feeling something saturated. overwhelmed, stressed out, worried about money. You know, a lot of the time, and I'm guilty of it, we put men off by our reaction rather than response.
0: Mm.
1: And that's a function of women carrying so many hats that we feel so sort of pressurized for time to get through the day and get through the day well, that if a man even attempts to start speaking about something that's not really immediately important, we can almost use it as a moment to take it in a different way, snap, shut him off and keep going with what needs to get done. And that's a habit that then really becomes toxic in a relationship, because it breaks down communication completely.
0: Mm.
1: The man shuts off, and now the signal you're giving him through how you respond to him is reinforcing that hard coding where I'm not safe to drop this armor. I'm not safe to put the shield down. And so if us as women, you know, it's what I've noticed is it's very easy for me to do that for clients, of course.
0: Mm.
1: And for people who are not close to me emotionally.
0: Mm.
1: But I've noticed, and this is a huge realization recently, that I expected of the men close to me in my life, whether it's a partner, a father, a brother, I expected that man to be able to weather emotions.
0: Mm.
1: I don't know where that expectation came from. You know, it's certainly a belief that was developed somewhere in childhood or through watching movies, or just whatever lens I was looking at life caused that belief. And it made me realize how much of unfair and undue pressure that man must feel in order to meet those expectations and constantly be that protector, constantly be the person who can hold the space for your emotions.
0: Mm.
1: And I think because women can be a bit overly emotional sometimes, and we carry so much that we get saturated quickly, men do become the punching bag sometimes. Of course, vice versa happens too. But these are the things that we must start just looking out for, because these are the things that are going to cause him to shut off.
0: That is so true. Especially, well, I wouldn't just say it just with the males, but I think it's with everybody that's going through some trauma in their lives, whether you're a mother, whether you're a child, whether you're a father, a colleague at work or whatever. But there's always different relationships, obviously, vary with everybody. So sometimes someone keeps everything bottled up, and when they finally do speak, the emotions come out all at once. How do we hold space for someone without trying to immediately fix or minimize what they're feeling?
1: The greatest gift that we can give anyone is presence. In fact, I had a lunch today with an old colleague, and he's one of the country's top fund managers in the investment space. So he thinks very logically. Mm. His rational brain is always switched on. But he's someone who has such a calm patience. He can pierce through the nonsense and he can really see what he needs to see. So he's sort of top of his grade in what he does. And he asked me, can you please explain how a session unfolds with you? Because he struggles to reconcile the person I was in corporate with the way I am now. And I had to think of a way that was easy for him to relate to, because he's not in the energy or the healing space. He's really, you know, focused on managing money. And I said, I hold the space for people where they can feel my presence and I don't need to say anything.
0: Mm.
1: That presence is the gift that people need. So how do we hold that space? We don't need to offer advice. Often the advice takes that person's nervous system and says, more information, I'm going to shut down further.
0: Mm.
1: Because they're already in a state where they're overwhelmed. Now you want to give advice. It doesn't matter how sound your advice is. It's going to be worse for this person. What's better is we must learn to reset. We must learn to hold the space for someone else to reset. When we can do that, people feel safe to start sharing. So even years of pain can start pouring out because this person's nervous system finally feels that presence without judgment, without words interrupting their process. And I think that we must realize as people, it's not about finding a solution when it comes to emotions. It's, I believe in you, I hear you, I trust what you are sharing, and I hold it with privacy. So that makes someone feel deeply seen and understood. And by feeling seen and understood, we don't need more than that to feel happy inside.
0: You know, Varushka, what's coming to mind to me at this moment is kids on school, kids that are being bullied, and what happens to those kids? They completely shut down. They don't communicate with anybody. They don't even tell the parents or the teachers or the principal about them being bullied. That kind of impact on that child, when he gets bigger, it will either make him or break him. Am I correct in saying that?
1: Yes, to a degree. I think that nowadays children are maybe even more lost in bullying. It's rife. I can tell you, parents listening, primary schools across the Western Cape, it is rife. And it's particularly bad among the girls. Lots of sort of growing up too quickly elements coming into very lower grade primary school classes, and you know that type of influence creates these fractions where someone is seen as cooler because they act older and they act more mature, so the class feels that they should copy and that's the person they should, you know, try and be with. And what that does is generally the popular person will need victims, because if you're not putting someone down, then you're equal to them in a popular person's mind. And more children are being subjected to this, not only at school, but it extends when they go home, because they're bullying each other on Snapchat, on Instagram, on social media, on TikTok. I mean, I've had severe cases, Sitara severe cases last year, that shocked me beyond belief. You know, one example, it's a 16-year-old boy at the time, and great family. Mother is so switched on, probably listening. And she said, look, my son is very withdrawn, and, you know, he can get his learners. I want to buy him a car. I just want to make sure that, you know, through sessions with you, he's equipped for going into his adult life. And this boy sat in front of me, very respectfully, but not interested in sharing at all. And he felt that holding space, that presence, was unsafe because his nervous system is so stuck in I'm not okay. That goes back to his childhood and his dad left him, etc. But what this kid was doing was, he would go to his Muslim Islamic studies with his car, but you know, the sheikh told his mom he doesn't come into class for at least 45 minutes after he arrives.
0: Oh, wow.
1: And he's sitting in his car. Yeah, and he's sitting in his car, and they can't really figure out what he's doing. Now he solicited two or three of the other boys, so they kind of all late. And this behavior was very strange, erratic. The mother did drug tests. They were
0: shame,
1: negative.
0: Man.
1: Yeah, and it was really like we, and in session, he

0: Yeah, and it was really like we and in session he comes to session, but he's so guarded, couldn't really break him, and it's not someone that you want to push because then he won't come back. So we had to play this real patience game with this boy. And in the fourth session, I remember he said, I asked him, what do you do with your spare time? Because you're not studying academically, you're doing your Islamic studies, even that you're not showing up for. So what are you doing? Are you trading crypto? Are you doing something? Because you're so smart. Like, there has to be something preoccupying yourself with. He says, I'm going to tell you, but this is only because it's confidential, so I know you can't tell my mom. And then I was all ears, and he says that he's got these TikTok accounts and he's got, these networks of people that follow him, and a lot of them are girls, and he'll do lives and these girls will start talking to him, but then he'll go on a live with the girl. So everyone else is, or the audience is watching, and the screen shows both of them, and he'll start berating her, insulting her, calling her sorts of names. And the boys in the audience would cheer him on. But somehow they've also managed to monetize it. And whatever tokens they're giving him for being this devilish, he can then convert through some I don't know what, into cash. And so I was shocked out of my mind, and I said, well, is this what you're sitting in the car doing? He says, yeah, sometimes, like so nonchalantly. And then, digging deeper, I had to, now I was aware of something that my old soul didn't know about. And I took all of the clients that I had at school level, and I asked them the same questions, and I asked them, do you have these accounts? Do you know what it's about? Do you? And many of them know about it. A lot of them are from, thankfully, very good homes, so they saw the flaw in it and they don't participate. Others' parents don't give them their phones, so they don't have the luxury. But it's to the point of we can't run away from bullying. We can't run away from injustice in the world that we live in today. So how do we help our children build resilience against the bullying? It's by helping them be unapologetically themselves at home. If I can be myself and expressive and loud, we've got a neighbor whose kid is so loud. And I mean, we live quite far away from the neighbor, so this kid is crazy loud. And she's like a probably 9-year-old girl, and she's homeschools, so the joys, but when I meet her, she is so respectful, she is so well-rounded, she is her head is screwed on in the right direction. She says she doesn't like, her mom tried getting her into a school, she doesn't like it because she doesn't understand why kids want to grow up so quickly, and she loves climbing the trees and she loves doing this. And then I say, well, then parents maybe are to blame. We can help the bullying by limiting the access. If they're being bullied at school, there should be no access from that bully at home. The phone needs to go off. Kids don't need the phone when they're around you. If we can start getting a bit stricter with these things, I think kids are going to benefit on a much deeper level.
1: I'm not too sure about that. I mean, I know it's a good thing, but I suppose the kids will first be rebellious before they actually calm down. So I think parents should also bear in mind if you do take away the phone, you are going to get backlash from it. But I'm sure that after a while, it does go away and the children do then conform to what the parents want is
0: Yeah,
1: that.
0: and don't we don't need to assume backlash here. You'll be very surprised, Sitara. Often what happens with myself is a parent will voice the concern with the therapist, and I'll say, yes, I think I can help. And before the parent addresses it with the child or takes the phone away, they'll have a session with me. So I'll be able to understand, what does this phone mean to the child? How are they using it? How often? For what? Where are their value systems? So how do they judge themselves for what they're doing on the phone? And kids are very easy to open up, so that's not a problem. And that information is never fed to the parent because parents can really get paranoid. So it's really to understand the inner workings of

0: what this child is doing on the phone.
1: Mm.
0: And from there, a recommendation to say, let's limit the time. Or in some severe cases, take the phone and the computer and the TV away now.
1: Let's see what they do.
0: Yeah, well, because they're up to such no good. It's crazy what kids are able. One brother and sister disabled the security cameras of the entire house when the parents were away.
1: No way.
0: And the parents were on fudge.
1: Oh, my word. Hectic. That is so hectic.
0: And none of these kids are studying. They're both at primary school. So it's crazy what they can do. Or it's crazy how far behind we are.
1: Mm.
0: But, you know, yeah, it's really about allowing them to be themselves. Like in that case, they disarmed the security.
1: Mm.
0: The dad was so proud. The mom was besides herself. But he says, these kids can go out and they'll survive in the world.
1: Yeah.
0: You know, when it came back, they had a good justification. Mm. They don't have friends that can drive. There's nothing crazy. I think genuinely they were just trying to see if they could do it, and they did.
1: Wow.
0: Yes, and that's allowing your child to be fully expressive in themselves. That child's going to come to you and say, you know, Dad, I'm feeling a bit down today.
1: Mm.
0: Because he knows that he can do things that make him feel proud of himself. A kid who can hack a security system should be proud of himself.
1: Oh, definitely.
0: You know, so it's, we get to play around with them like that. You know, yeah, we just got to find out.
1: No, I fully agree with what you're saying there. You know, you were talking about kids growing up too quickly, and I recall a conversation that was on NRA, I think it was on Friday, and we were talking about these young girls that makes tutorials on how to apply makeup. And the thing is, these girls are not even teenagers yet. They're about 8 years old. I was completely shocked.
0: Yeah. Yeah. In fact, it looks to me, it just looks disgusting to see them in makeup and red lipstick. It's,
1: I know.
0: It's you know, it's very similar to the Epstein files for me.
1: Oh, yes.
0: That's the degree it creeps me out to. I've had a client who was 11 years old, and she her parents were in Dubai. They're ex-South African.
1: Mm-mm.
0: And she came on the first Zoom call, but she was, you know, she had her scarf on.
1: Mm.
0: And everything else was done, like from the eyelashes to everything, even eyeshadow on a colorful eyelash. And I thought, you look like a clown.
1: Because they've got such natural beauty. Their skin is so flawless. There isn't a pimple or whatever on there. Why would they want to destroy that natural beauty by putting on something fake? I was very, very shocked when I heard that. And I'm like trying to, you know, do research on it. And it's like, I cannot believe that this is actually happening. But then comes the question, I guess, is why are their parents allowing them to do that? Surely they can restrict their social media platforms.
0: Yeah, this is my favorite question. Parents are lost. Parents are so lost.
1: Oh.
0: Sitara, it is shocking the type of questions. So my clients, they can voice note me anytime, and I'll reply as soon as I can.
1: Mm.
0: The feedback, the questions, and the concerns that I get from parents these days make me question the validity of their sanity sometimes.
1: Okay.
0: Because, you know, from mothers saying, I don't know what's going on with my son.
1: Mm.
0: He doesn't come out of his room. Okay, now you book him for sessions because you think he's depressed.
1: Mm.
0: He starts sessions with me. He starts opening up about how much you work. Mm. And when you're not working, you're throwing in his face how hard you have to work for him. So he feels safer in his room.
1: Mm.
0: Now, how do I, as a therapist, help him communicate that to his mother without her taking offense, you know? And then this mother will send me voice notes saying, my son doesn't want to come out of his room. The depression is getting worse. It's, you know, and now I'm going, do you realize it's your nervous system that's actually causing this? He's yearning to spend time with you, but you can never be calm. So he's just protecting himself.
1: Wow.
0: And then she'll suddenly realize, oh, I need a session with you. Okay, it's been overdue. You know, and then I'm going, well, if we have these sessions and I give you life tools and things that you can take home and incorporate daily, that cup will never get so full again. But now you need to keep coming back because you don't maintain what you've achieved. You know, it's everything. You can go to the gym now. It's not going to last you for the next 10 years.
1: Definitely
0: your
1: not.
0: Your muscles are going to waste and things are going to deteriorate. Yeah. Our bodies, our minds and our souls are like machines. They need to keep working, but they need the right maintenance.
1: I think also sometimes we underestimate the intelligence of our young kids today. It does, you know, and they are like intelligent from 5 years up. I mean, they can tell you things about the computer and about cell phones that you never even thought about, but they would be able to tell you that. And I do understand that many parents are concerned about their children, especially when they hit high school. They're not around the kids 24 hours of the day. So for a parent, it is quite scary. And also, I hope my kid is okay. I hope this and I hope that. So, Varushka, when we are faced with someone else's pain or overwhelming emotions, what is the difference between reacting emotionally ourselves and responding in a way that is supportive and healing? And I think this would go in any kind of relationship.
0: Yeah, so it's very important any time that somebody approaches us or we're in a situation where it's emotionally heat-charged, pause. Do three breaths, whether it's through your nose, whether it's through your mouth, it doesn't matter. Pause and do three breaths. It's the way that you can slow time down, even if it's a crisis situation. Pause and do three slow breaths. What happens is what you do next is no longer a reaction, it's a response. We react from our unresolved wounds. So the moment we get into the situation where we sense, oh, emotions are heightened, everything in our body wants to react from what we've experienced in the past to protect us. And often that reaction is not the solution to the problem that's presenting itself. So we are overreactive, or we create a worse situation where when we bring it back to our breath, we pause ourselves, we stop that immediate knee-jerk reaction, and then we can choose to respond, which is very, very different. So if someone else's pain is overwhelming us, it's because something in us has been touched that we didn't process fully somewhere along the line. And when we recognize that, so now Sitar is crying and it's really making me feel uncomfortable. I recognize I'm uncomfortable. I'm not going to try to stop this. I'm going to say, Varushka, I know that we're uncomfortable right now. It's okay, but let's pause just for right now because Sitara needs us. And I literally say that to myself in my head. Like, that's how I regulate myself in situations. And it immediately goes from, how do I stop this feeling? How do I suppress this? And now you're worrying about monitoring your emotions and how to respond. It's too much. It's stressful. So if you see someone's overwhelmed, your job is to empty your cup as quickly as possible. It sometimes as much as take your mind to a completely blank space and just be with that person. Don't say a word, but be with them. You know, if it's a female and you're a female and you can hold their hand or just touch their shoulder and they're comfortable with that, that's the quickest way to co-regulate with them. Breathe with them. Support isn't really about saying the perfect words ever. It's really about helping each other regulate. And that nervous system really regulates quicker when we have someone with us.
1: And I suppose it's also, you become the shoulder that they can lean on. You know, it gives them a bit of comfort. Varushka, many of us listen to respond instead of listening to understand. What does active, compassionate listening actually look like, especially during emotionally charged conversations?
0: Become genuinely curious. You know, when we listen to each other, instead of trying to be certain about something, be curious. Sitara's telling me about her life. I'm curious to know more. Because when you're curious, you start unlocking things you would never have known. I'll give you an example. I had a conference call with someone who is French this evening at 6:30. I jumped on the Zoom and he didn't look French, which was fine. And you know, it's he's a, the director for Africa, so I was confused initially. And he's got a French name, but then it landed up being that he's in Accra in Ghana.
1: Oh, wow.
0: And as he was, you know, unfortunately the signal was really bad. It was a Google Teams. I was on my phone. I was stuck in traffic. And the way that he spoke was so hard for my ear to catch. And before any other thought, I stopped myself immediately and I breathed. I paused three deep breaths in and out, still trying to understand what he was saying. Sitara, the moment I calmed down, pulled over and calmed down, I could understand what Francis was saying completely.
1: Wow.
0: In fact, I could hear him enough to answer, to ask some very important questions. And it helped him share personal projects of his with me that actually I have opportunity for him to travel to South Africa for.
1: Oh, wow.
0: That whole section of the meeting was separate to why we were meeting. And it would never have happened if I had allowed my judgmental brain and impatient brain to say, God, I don't think I'm going to catch this. I'm going to rather look at the transcribe because it's recorded and transcribed just to understand what he was saying. And I thought, you know, how many times in real life interactions are we so busy, especially at work, so busy passing each other? We ask questions for the sake of asking them and to be courteous, but we don't wait for a response. We don't listen to how they are really feeling. We give generic answers because we think people don't want to listen to what we have to say. And so everyone's walking around in a very lonely world.
1: So
0: Yet
1: true.
0: there are so many of us to connect with us, with each other.
1: I guess it's also when someone asks you how you're doing, generally you just say, yeah, okay, if I complain, no one's going to listen in any event. I mean, that is something that I do all the time, and I know I do it. But it's not like I'm saying
0: Yeah. If you were in a session with me
1: that
0: now, I would tell you apart. I would tell you apart, my dear.
1: is. I know you
0: Because
1: would.
0: what are you casting? What are you casting by saying that? You're keeping yourself in that loop of victim. You
1: Yeah,
0: know?
1: you're correct on that one.
0: You gotta break it through. You gotta free that voice. You gotta, even if Farouchka doesn't give two hoots about what you have to say it because she doesn't care anyway. So start practicing with people where you can say it and they don't care. I started with my siblings because I don't care, you know? And then I realized, oh, hang on a second. This is helping my relationship with my sister, being honest and authentic, because now she knows where I am at as well. And then it was, you know, with my mom, I've always been this way. So that was easy. It's extending that. It's not actually easy to live with someone who constantly, you know, speaks their mind and speaks their truth. But they've recognized now, living with me, that it's my coping mechanism. It's how I can operate at the way I need to operate throughout the day consistently. Because if I don't do that, if I don't speak what's on my mind or on my heart, then I can't hold the space for somebody authentically. So it impacts my work. And, you know, through that, I'm seeing that certainly my sister's nervous system is starting to be trained to be calmer rather than in flight and fright all the time. And with mom, at certain times in the day, I can see where that's also taking effect. You know, she's on a hormonal treatment, so there's lots at play, but, you know, and her nervous system is under constant attack, but that's part of her journey here. That's part of, she lived a very dysregulated, constantly doing life. And so now it's time to keep coming back to that lesson until such time that it's so easy for her to regulate her nervous system. And ironically, that's the way the body heals.
1: I can imagine that.
0: Surprise.
1: I know. Yeah. Varushka, you often speak about behavior patterns. How does the way we speak to ourselves influence the way we communicate with our spouses, children, parents, friends, and colleagues for that matter?
0: Yeah, it becomes the blueprint. So how we speak to ourselves sets the bar for how we allow ourselves to speak to other people, especially the closest to us, because we tend to have less filter with people that we love, knowing that we'll get away with saying something that might hurt them, you know, even just to get it out for ourselves. So we can be quite selfish in how we communicate to others. And that also means that we're holding ourselves back somewhere, and that's where that frustration stems from. So if your inner voice is harsh and you sort of, you don't forgive yourself, you're very critical, it's eventually going to spill into how you raise your children. It's going to spill into who you are as a spouse. It's going to spill into who you show up as work at, as at work and with your family. And so, you know, you'll notice the people that we love the most and we gravitate to the most. I love the Mr. Imtiaz Suleiman is a beautiful example.
1: Definitely.
0: The level of self-compassion that that soul carries is so bright that we all feel his self-compassion. It's not about compassion for others. It's, I have to find that compassion within to know how to be compassionate for others. So look at the degree to which he found his own self-compassion, because look how much compassion he can give out there, you know. And that foundation of compassion is really what we can build any relationship on.
1: Fantastic. I remember a lot of people were asking at one stage for him to become the president of the country.
0: Yes.
1: And he politely refused and said he's got humanitarian work to do. He doesn't have time for politics. And I mean, and he said it in a humble way. And I think till today, many of us still wish and hope and pray that he would decide to run as a president. But, you know, that is...
0: Well, I think this is personal opinion. That's, you know, we're speaking about a very smart individual on a spiritual and intellectual and academic...
1: Correct.
0: On every single level, because the type of human he chooses to be, it's really a class above most of us. And I think what we have to understand is, when we speak about compassion and giving to other people, many of us, even just hearing that, revert to the injustices that we've suffered. So the word itself, compassion, triggers us. You must have compassion. Yeah, but who had compassion for me? You know, and that's a very, that's a big one that we have to catch. If you take an individual like Mr. Suleiman, if someone had to say, where's your compassion for me? You know that he isn't moved by that question. There's no trigger in him whatsoever. He'll be as calm and his blood pressure will be as stable before and after the question as it can be, because he's dealt with accepting who he is completely and fully. And that's what we can really learn from. It's our deepest wounds are really the leveling up that we need in order to start unlocking really beautiful aspects of life.
1: You're on point on that one. Varushka, often it's the people we love most who trigger us the most. And I mean, I can even say that for myself as well. Why do our closest relationships bring out our deepest emotional wounds? And how can we become more aware of those triggers?
0: When we're close to someone, we're more intimate with them. And intimacy is a here and now phenomenon. It's... In this moment, I get to feel intimate with you over this phone because we are connecting through speaking about something that means a lot to both of us. And intimacy is that it extends more. It extends to romance. It extends to mother and child or mother and infant. Intimacy is a broad thing. But our closest relationships will always trigger us more because we are intimate with those people, and so our masks are off. So the closer someone that gets to us, the more we're going to activate this easy to be hurt button. So we think of our partner as pushing that button, but in reality, they're just touching or bringing us a reminder of the pain that is sitting there already for decades. So the trigger is not the problem. The partner is not the problem. It's what is sitting inside of me that's getting triggered still.
1: And that's actually a very deep question to ask oneself. What is actually triggering me? Because if I think about it, I would say, just for example, mentioning a name, and that triggers anger within me, or mentioning a situation.
0: Then you know that that person in your past with that name, you've got some work to forgive them on.
1: Yeah, no, definitely.
0: It's all just a message, you see. That type of forgiveness is it's really difficult when you really love someone.
1: True.
0: Because it's also keeping you connected to them. What you don't realize is the moment that you can be brave enough to say, I walked away for a reason. I keep getting hurt for a reason. It's not changing, and I don't want to be that person wasting my time trying to change somebody else. The moment that you can say, what do I need to forgive? Well, they hurt this, that, and this, and they did this to me. And then you bring yourself into the present moment. Does it still affect me? Does it need to still affect me? And how? Once you start answering those questions for yourself, automatically over time, you start realizing the hatred for them starts disappearing. You don't have the energy for it.
1: That's true.
0: Yeah, the pulse diminishes, and that's the beauty of it. The more we give attention to that pain, and what we need to forgive, the easier the acceptance of it, and you make space for new. You know how beautiful it is in my practice, and now it's 8 years of cycle, so it's clinically, I can almost at a point where I can prove that this is great work. You know, it takes a long time, probably a lifetime for something, a modality to be accepted mainstream. I don't think that's ever going to happen in my lifetime. But it's beautiful to see where it's unfolding. And one big thing is, as people start learning how easy it is to forgive themselves, they start being hungry to forgive people in their lives. And then they start realizing, hang on, every time I do this, I'm leveling up in some way, shape, and form. And it becomes addictive, Sitara. It's like the first time you've got to ride a bicycle, and it's so daunting, and you're worried that someone's not going to hold the back of the bike, and you're worried that you're going to topple to left or right, or you won't be able to steer properly, or you're going to hit a bump. And then suddenly you're being pushed into it, and you're holding on for dear life, and you get to breathe and feel the thrill of being on two wheels in fresh air. And now you're hooked. And then you go, okay, let me get on the bike again. And after that, it's the easiest thing in the world. That's what forgiveness is.
1: I can imagine. I'm busy giggling here because the first thing I'm thinking of, how am I going to reach the pedals? Will I have to take a young child's bike, or would it be the adult's bike? Look how Shabira's also laughing. Hey, Shabir, don't laugh. But that's the first thing that came to mind. And besides the fact that I would most probably fall 99 times, and then on the 100th time, I would most probably be able to make it. But Verushka telling me to get on a bicycle, that's a little bit too much. Tell me to get one of the teenage bicycles, you know, that would be more for me. Because then at least, Shabira can't stop laughing, Verushka. Oh my word. And Varishka can't stop laughing. But it's, you know what, I'm trying to bring about a sense of humor, because I think with all of us on a daily basis, we are faced with so many challenges, whether it's in your private life, whether it's in your working career, or just being there for friends. Sometimes we as friends do take on a lot of our friends' as responsibilities. For example, them not being able to communicate to anybody, but they can communicate to you, so they kind of unburden themselves with you. Mm. And the thing is, like, a person see that happening so often, and then I like ask myself, sure, I've got issues, but you, girl, you've got more issues than me. And it's like, how?
0: But you know what, Sitara, I want to jump in. It's such an unhealthy thing.
1: I know.
0: And I'm guilty of it now and then too, maybe.
1: Mm.
0: But, you know, the level of venting I do is we've got to sit and philosophize.
1: Mm.
0: So I'm going to learn from it. Where Mum was not well, as you know, not well, very, very not well last year. And not many people phoned her, but those who did, Sitara, they'd ask her, hello, how are you doing? And she'd say, and thereafter, they would proceed to tell her about all their problems for the last 5 to 10 years and how crazy their life is. And I'm thinking, do you know this woman's fighting for her life and you're burdening her with this nonsense? And I get so mad with her and I'd say, like, why are you allowing them to dump? But she was so lonely and craving connection that she didn't see a problem with it. She just gave them an ear when she didn't even have the energy.
1: Mm.
0: Yes, that means there's a lot of work that we had to do, which we did, and she's very willing to, you know, and in that case, it's boundaries. And it's, why are you so lonely in your soul? You don't need someone to unburden themselves on you in order to feel less lonely. Like, watch a movie.
1: Then
0: it's better for your nervous system. And so, interestingly enough, you know, this breast cancer is, it holds very specific characteristics. So often people who are diagnosed with, in fact, any hormonal cancer, it's, they're giving of themselves to the point where they believe that boundaries were bad.
1: Mm.
0: They believe that saying no was a sin. And they believe that self-sacrifice got them martyrdom. Mm. And, you know, it's, I say hormonal cancers, it's for men too. You get many men who saw what the mom went through with the dad and overcompensated and became the softer guy, became the very compassionate guy. In fact, what I'm also seeing in my practice is more and more, around the 50 mark, 45 to 55, and males who have never been married and they still look after their parents. The parents are aging. They're starting to be okay with the detachment process. Many of them, they're now financially stable, so they've got carers and their parents have other support outside of them, siblings, etc. And, you know, they're going, I don't actually want to get married. Is there something wrong with me? and it's amazing, because then we also have all these women who can't find quality men.
1: True.
0: But when you delve into, you know, you're a good human being, you financially sort secure, you see to your parental responsibilities, you've got love in your heart, you're clearly open-minded, you're having sessions with this crazy woman, you know. So why are you single? and the answer is staggeringly the exact same, because the women that I have tried to date were crazy. Why? They were insecure. They were looking for sort of insurance before they committed themselves. They were X, Y, and Z. And I just think that we all have to look inside of ourselves and rebalance a bit.
1: I fully agree with you. And also, I think, I mean, women generally, what we look for is stability. I don't think I would want to be with a man that's not stable, like having a stable income, being able to look after me and, you know, those kind of things. But obviously, you as a woman obviously also play your part in it. So it becomes a two-way street. And I guess the same with men. They want to be with a woman that they know they can trust, that they love deeply, someone who can take care of them, not just in times of need, but like on a daily basis, you know, come home and say, babes, how was your day? Anything fantastic happen? And just have those kind of conversations. And I guess everybody just thinks differently. Varushka, unfortunately, our time has come to an end, but I do know that there is so much more that we need to discuss. So hopefully we'll get back onto this topic next week. I do wish you all of the best. Thank you for your time again on a Monday evening. It is highly appreciated. I wish you all of the best for the week that lies ahead, and I leave you with the protection of God Almighty. Until we chat again, bye.
0: Thank you, Sitara, and same to you. Bye-bye.
1: Bye. Well, tonight's conversation reminds us that healing doesn't begin with having all the right answers. It begins with creating spaces where people feel safe enough to tell the truth. The more compassion we extend to ourselves, the more compassion we're able to offer those around us. Healthy relationships are built not on perfection, but on understanding, empathy, and the courage to have the conversations that matter the most. Well, that's it from the Lifestyle Matters team this evening. From Shabir and myself up at the Al Huda Hafiz, we'll be back tomorrow evening between 9 and 10 with Medical Health File. Until then, Huda Hafiz.
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3: 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Nappies, pads, wet wipes and rags do not belong in our drains. En kanala masakin. Oli bowerti in die drainie man. 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Uzai bloka. 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Ons amal blei. This is our city. Let's keep it clean. 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
2: A synoptic view of the Ratib al-Haddad by Imam Abdullah ibn Alwi al-Haddad by Professor Hussein Muhammad. Like the Wird al-Latif, the Ratib al-Haddad is a Wird al-Litany, a form of Dhikrullah, remembrance of Allah, consisting of Quranic chapters and verses, and prophetic teachings, which Imam Abdullah ibn Alwi al-Haddad has synchronized into a symbiotic whole. It is noteworthy that the word ratib comes from the Arabic root word rataba, which means arranging things in an orderly fashion. The Imam was born in the spiritual city of Tarim in Hadramaut, Yemen, in 1622 CE, the Common Era, and died at the age of 89. He was aptly called the central pole, Al-Qutb, of religious leaders during his time. Imam Al-Haddad was greatly instrumental in laying down the foundations of Islamic scholarship and spirituality in his country, emphasizing to his students the importance of humility, justice, love, and peace. After his studies in Yemen, Sheikh Yusuf, the scholar and activist, went back to Indonesia. Because of his prominence and his popularity in his country and his fierce opposition to Dutch rule, he was exiled to the Cape of Good Hope at Zandvliet in 1694 CE. It is the opinion of most of the historians on the Cape culture that the Ratib al-Haddad was brought to the Cape by Sheikh Yusuf of Makassar. Upon his arrival at the Cape of Good Hope, Sheikh Yusuf noticed the maltreatment of the slaves and the discrimination against the Islamic religion. It is said that men's true metal is known in adversity as gold is assayed in fire. With superb resilience, Sheikh Yusuf confronted adversity head-on and patiently persevered in his efforts to impart his knowledge and spread the message of Islam. In order for him to continue with his dhikrullah, the remembrance of Allah, Sheikh Yusuf had to devise a plan as to how he can create the Ratib al-Haddad in congregation without attracting the attention of the authorities. Later he did, and as a deceptive ploy, was to recite the Ratib al-Haddad with a lagu. This fooled the colonialists, who thought that the slaves were singing songs of merriment, quite clever and innovative indeed. However, in Tarim, the birthplace of the Ratib al-Haddad, this litany is recited in a flat tone, like the Wird al-Latif, and not in a lagu tone, as we know it in Cape Town. There are many health and other benefits attached to the recitation of the Ratib al-Haddad. Habib Ahmed Mashur al-Haddad, a direct descendant of Imam Abdullah Haddad, said, "When the reciter comes to the five Fatihas, the spirit of the Imam responds, and he intercedes during the du'as that follow, invoking Allah subhanahu wa ta'ala to accept the du'as." Many people have recounted how, by reciting the Ratib al-Haddad with specific intentions, they have experienced relief.
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3: Takbir. Takbir. Takbir. Allahu ghayatuna.
4: Allahu ghayatuna.
3: Allah is our goal.
4: Allah is our goal.
3: Wa rasulu za'imuna.
4: And the Prophet is our example.
3: Wal Quranu dusturuna. And the Quran is our constitution. Wal jihadu sabiluna. And struggle is our means. وَالْمَوْتُ فِي سَبِيلِ اللَّهِ And dying in the path of Allah, أَسْمَى أَمَانِنَا is the highest of our aspirations. لَا إِلَهَ إِلَّا اللَّهِ There is no God but Allah. مُحَمَّدٌ رَسُولُ
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3: Muhammad is the messenger of Allah. Sallallahu alayhi wa sallam. Allah's peace and blessings be upon him. Wa alayha nahya. And we live by it. Wa alayha namut. And we die by it. Wa alayha nalqa Allah. And with it we shall meet Allah. Takbir. Takbir. Takbir.
4: Allahu Akbar.
3: Inna salati.
4: Inna salati.
3: Verily my prayer.
4: Verily my prayer.
3: Wa nusuki.
4: Wa nusuki.
3: And my sacrifice.
4: And my sacrifice.
3: Wa mahyaya.
4: Wa mahyaya.
3: And my life.
4: And my life.
3: Wa mamati.
4: Wa mamati.
3: And my death.
4: And my death.
3: Lillah.
4: Lillah.
3: Is only for Allah.
4: Is only for Allah.
3: Rabbil Alameen.
4: Rabbil Alameen.
3: Lord of the worlds.
4: Lord of the worlds.
3: Inna lillahi. Verily from Allah do we come.
4: Verily from Allah do we come.
3: Wa inna ilayhi raji'un.
4: Wa inna ilayhi raji'un.
3: And verily unto him is our return.
4: Verily unto him is our return.
3: Takbir.
4: Allahu Akbar.
3: Takbir.
4: Allahu Akbar.
3: Takbir.
4: Allahu Akbar.
3: We will remind ourselves of the necessity for unity among ourselves. Therefore we will remind ourselves of where Allah makes it imperative upon us to be united, and where Allah forbids us to be disunited. And we will remind ourselves of the instruction from Allah, where Allah says, وَاعْتَصِمُوا بِحَبْلِ اللَّهِ جَمِيعًا وَلَا تَفَرَّقُوا. And when we read it, we will close our eyes and we will ponder over it. And we will internalize it in our hearts. And we will commit ourselves to it. We may not be holding hands with one another physically, but we will be holding on all together to the rope of Allah. Inshallah.

0: In the name of Allah, who with His name nothing on earth or in the heavens can cause any harm, and He is the all-hearing, the all-knowing. O Allah, I seek refuge in You from insanity, leprosy, and all major illnesses. Allah is the best guardian, and He is the most merciful of the merciful.
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1: Alhamdulillahi Rabbil Alameen. 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Allahumma inna nas'aluka hubbak wa hubba man yuhibbuk wa hubba amalin yuqarribuna ila hubbika arhamar rahimin. We ask Allah subhanahu wa ta'ala for his love. We ask Allah subhanahu wa ta'ala for the to enable us to do the actions that will gain his love. And we ask Allah subhanahu wa ta'ala to give us the love of that people that he loves. Allahumma nawwir qulubana bi nuri ma'rifatik. O Allah, fill our hearts with the light of knowing who you are. O Allah, fill our hearts with the light of knowing who you are. O Allah, fill our hearts with the light of knowing who you are, ya Allah. Bismillahir Rahmanir Rahim. And I just want to remind the intention of why we're learning and why we're studying this. I just want to remind the intention of why we're learning these names. We're learning these names because if we don't know Allah subhanahu wa ta'ala as who he truly is, we will seek what Allah has for us, or what we can only gain from Allah, we'll seek that in the creation. We'll go around the world looking for appreciation, for gratitude, for mercy, for all these things that are only truly found, love. We'll go around the world looking for love when Allah is Al-Wudud. He is the one that truly loves. And many of us, we grew up learning this really negative understanding of who Allah is. And that negative understanding of who Allah subhanahu wa ta'ala is has deeply impacted us. It's impacted us in a way where we only know the wrath of Allah. We only know the anger of Allah. We only know that side. We don't understand Allah subhanahu wa ta'ala in a deep emotional way of the one who truly loves us more than anyone loves us. And I'm reminded of a hadith of the Prophet sallallahu alayhi wa sallam, just so that we can understand that when the Prophet alayhi salam, when he taught about Allah, he didn't start off with the brimstone. He didn't start off with that aspect. He started with what everyone needs, which is that deep love for who Allah is. And it's not just about love for Allah. That love begins by us understanding how much Allah subhanahu wa ta'ala loves us. And so I begin tonight with this hadith, which is so profound because it shows us how he taught about Allah subhanahu wa ta'ala. There was a moment, there was a battle that was going on, and it was like after the battle, and there was a mother who had got separated from her young child. A young child, 3-4 years old. And this mother was running frantically through the battlefield, just trying to find his mother. And the mother is running as well. And finally, she sees the child. And it's this epic moment where the child comes to the mother. They meet each other. They embrace. And the mother grabs the child and holds on to the child. And just to depict how needy they were of each other, the Prophet ﷺ said that this was a suckling child and her shirt was wet from the milk in her chest. Like that need she had for that child, but the child's need for her. And the Prophet saw this right in front of him, sallallahu alayhi wa sallam. And he said to the Sahaba, he said, "Do you guys see this?" And they said, "Yes." He said, "Did you ever imagine that this mother could throw this child into the fire? Could you imagine that?" And they said, "No, how could this mother ever harm this child in the least?" And the Prophet ﷺ, he said, "That is how Allah loves you, if not more. That is how Allah loves you, if not more." And so the Prophet ﷺ began our learning of who Allah is with this love element. And so many of us have this transactional relationship with God that is devoid of that element of love. And so as we go through these names, your intention is to know who Allah is in a deeper way so that you can call on Allah by these names. As Allah says in the Quran, وَلِلَّهِ الْأَسْمَاءُ الْحُسْنَى, that indeed Allah has these beautiful names, beautiful names. فَدَعُوهُ بِهَا. They're not just to know. They're not just to be on the wall with that nice, like, you know, calligraphy. That's not the objective. The purpose is فَدَعُوهُ بِهَا. You have to call Allah by these names. Use these names. Tonight we're doing a name of Allah subhanahu wa ta'ala, which low-key between us, like, I have really been anticipating this name. Just because I know what this name meant, but because I knew what the name meant, or I felt like I knew what the name meant, I was worried to do it. It's haq. You know what I mean? Like, do justice to it. And I was sitting there picking the names, and I was like, it's time, man. Let's do it. Bismillah. Like, you're never going to be ready. You just got to do what you got to do sometimes. And the name that we're studying tonight is Latif. Latif. right? This name is a profound name. And by the words in the room, by the gasps in the room, some of us in the room like, word, what y'all know that I don't know, right? Like, you know, and some of us have an inkling into what that word means. I'm going to try my best to share my connection. I called scholars from around the country and asked them, tell me what you know about Latif, bro. And the moment they said it, they were like, yeah, Latif. That's all they did, like, yeah, Latif. I was like, yo, I can't do that, Halika. Tell me what you know. You know what I mean? Open your heart. So this word Latif, right? First, we break down what the word means, and then we connect it to our lives. All right, this word Latif comes from a root word, lam ta fa, which actually has a few deep meanings. And I'm going to list these for you so those taking notes can take notes. Number one, it has the meaning of to know things deeply. To know things extremely deeply. Like what's going on behind the scenes. Like a lot of you guys are in computer science, right? Like for me, I turn on the computer. That's it. I just see what's on the screen. But some of y'all, you're like, y'all know the coding language behind it. What's going on in the back? Like Latif is the one who is aware of the most subtle aspects of everything. And one verse, Allah subhanahu wa ta'ala, he says, Ala ya'lamu man khalaq, does the one who created not know? Wa huwa al-latif al-khabir. Indeed, he is Latif, the one who knows the deepest elements. And I'll come back to this, because this understanding of Allah's knowledge of the deepest elements has a major transformational aspect, impact on who we are. Number two meaning of Latif is to be gentle, to be gentle. The Rasul sallallahu alayhi wa sallam, every aspect of his essence was strong, but gentle. He as a human being was the pinnacle of strength, the pinnacle of bravery. But he never let that take away from the gentle side of who he was. Latif is the one who is gentle. And so when you say, Ya Latif, you're asking for Allah, oh Allah, ultuf bi. Oh Allah, be gentle with me. This hit me because, you know, all of us had different parenting styles when we were raised. I was blessed with a gentle mother. And I know not everyone in the room went through that, right? And so when I think of gentleness, in my mind, I can remember when, you know, I hear a thunderstorm and I crawl and get into the bed. And my mom, a single mother, she's like, come on, get in the bed. Right? That gentleness, that softness. Lutuf is the meaning of to be extremely gentle with somebody. Right? That's the meaning of lutuf. That's the second meaning of lutuf. Number three meaning of lutuf is benevolence. Just doing good for people. Doing good to those around you. And the last one, which is like the heavy meaning, is to be subtle. To be subtle. And I'm going to start with this one. This word came subtle. And we use it. It's not a crazy big word. We use subtle all the time. And I looked this word up just so I could understand it more deeply. And I found this. Something that is so delicate or precise that is difficult to analyze or describe. That's a lot. Something that is so delicate and so precise that it's difficult to describe or analyze. When the scholars wrote about Latif, they typically talk about the earth science, like how seasons change and Allah subtly brings things into your life. Like I heard one scholar, Sheikh Nabulusi, he said, I was reading this in his book today. He said, Al-Latif is the one that on a hot day, you're hot and sweating, but you don't realize that the fruit that you're going to eat in the fall is ripening. Like that's the subtleness. He's working in the back for you. That's who Latif is. He is the one that all that he does for you is subtle, and he is subtle. And this is the amazing thing. Musa, he was talking to God, and Musa talking to Allah. When you talk to someone a lot, the next thing you want to do is see him. You know what I mean? Right? Why y'all laughing? Right? That's it. You start just talking. But then next thing is like, I want to see you. I want to see you. And that's what happened with Musa. He was Kalim Allah. But after a while, talking only does so much. It only scratches so much of the itch. So he said, Ya Allah, arini andur ilayk. Ya Allah, can I just see you? That's how you know he was in love. He couldn't have enough. Why y'all smiling so much? Y'all got me smiling. But he had this desire to see Allah subhanahu wa ta'ala. Allah subhanahu wa ta'ala, he said, Len tarani, you can't see me. Meaning it's not time yet. You can't see me. Len tarani, you can't see me. Subhanallah. Because the eyes of this dunya cannot handle the splendor of God. It can't. It can't take that in. So Allah said, Len tarani. Len tarani. Walakin, but I'll give you a peek. He said, Undur ila al-jabal. فَإِنْ اسْتَقَرَّ مَكَانَهُ فَسَوْفَ تَرَانِي. So Musa, he said, أَرِنِي أَنْظُرْ إِلَيْكَ. Ya Allah, let me see you. Let me see you. And he said, لَنْ تَرَانِي. You can't see me. You can't see me. Now, I want to stop here because this is important. So he said, لَنْ تَرَانِي. You can't see me. You can't see me. Now listen, this is important. There's another verse in the Quran where Allah says, لَا تُدْرِكُهُ الْأَبَصَارِ. Sight can't reach God. Sight can't reach God. وَهُوَ يُدْرِكُ الْأَبْصَارِ وَهُوَ الْلَطِيفِ. Notice Allah uses the same word. Sight can't see him. هُوَ الْلَطِيفِ. Meaning he's so subtle. He's so subtle that you can't see him. But if you become a person that is cognizant of his lutuf in your life, his subtleness in your life, you start to see God everywhere. I want to repeat that. Eyes can't perceive him. He can't be perceived. That's the verse. La tudrikul abasar. I want to stop here because one of the scholars, he said, one of the problems we have in this day and age with atheism is this materialist society we live in. Everything is based on what we see. And I meet these 16, 17 year olds. They took one philosophy class. You know, they're like, think they're smart. Like, oh, you can't see it. You can't test it. It's whatever. Empiricism. And the reality is, man, you can't see love, but you have it. You know what I mean? You can't see hatred, but it's in your heart. There's so many realities to life that you can't see. When it comes to Allah, Allah says, لَا تُدْرِكُ الْأَبَصَارِ. Don't use sight to see God. But this is what's next. It says, وَهُوَ يُدْرِكُ الْأَبَصَارِ. But he perceives everything. But here's the end of the verse. وَهُوَ اللَّطِيفُ الْخَبِيرُ. But he's latif. Meaning, you can perceive the subtlety of God if you open up your eye to that. If you become someone that opens their sight to that deeper sight, not this sight, that sight, then you start to see Allah everywhere. And as I speak, I want you to think of the subtle ways that God has blessed you and brought you to this point you are right now. Right now, where Allah brought you. I was talking to a sheikh today, big scholar in America. He's a convert too. And I was talking about this name. And I was like, sheikh, do you know where we were supposed to be? If one right turn hadn't happened, if one phone call had been made, if one police officer actually got to pull me over and checked what he should have checked, life would have been a whole different. Meaning the subtleness of how God brought me to this point right here. How many things aligned in the stars, as we say? But it wasn't the stars, it was Allah. So Moses says to Allah, let me see you. I talked to you enough, let me see you. Allah says, you can't see me. But just look at this mountain. I will show my splendor to the mountain. If the mountain stays still, maybe then you could see me. Moses looks at the mountain. Allah reveals himself to the mountain. The mountain is, it crumbles. And Moses, just by the reflection, faints. That's the beauty of God. That's the beauty of God. And so Moses, in this moment, he wants to see God. And what I wanted to highlight here is if you want to see God in your life, you need to know this name Latif, because he is subtly in every moment in your life. In every single moment in your life, a Latif is there. It happens, man. My kids be sleeping on the couch. Man, he got a bed. He sleeps on the couch. Don't ask me why, right? I'll come out in the middle of the night. He's sleeping on the couch, no cover. You know, I'm a dad. I'll take the cover him. But I had thought to myself, how many times did my mom do that for me? So, Latif, I'm not aware. I'm not aware of how he's been setting so much up for me in my life. And I can only share my experience. I shouldn't be sitting here right now. I should be a statistic, y'all. Straight up. But he's Latif. He's Latif. How did I find out about Islam? Latif, man. Subtle. See, Latif is subtle in how he sets things up for your goodness. Subtle in how he sets things up for your goodness. I learned about Islam in a summer job that I just randomly took because I didn't get into college. Well, I thought I was good, man. Everyone's like, yeah, this dude, man. I'm like, I'm taking a gap year. I mean, you know, you gotta use the gap year, you know what I mean? So I'm taking a gap year. Everyone's like, yeah, take the gap year, you know what I mean? And in that gap year, a random guy, he's like, you ever read the Quran, bro? I was like, Quran? Yeah, nah. He's like, what? He gave me one of those. What? As if it's weird. And from that moment, just one thing after the next, after the next, after the next, after the next. As I look at my life, I just realize he is Latif. But I need you to look in your life. This ain't about me. It's about us. And it's about us realizing the lutuf of Allah. What is the lutuf? And I want to combine gentle and subtle. How gently and subtly he takes you from one stage to the next stage. That's Latif. How gently and subtly. Sheikh Nabulusi, he said something. He gave an example. He said, a child, look at the teeth in a child's mouth. It's a simple example, but it hit me. He said, look at the teeth in the child's mouth. If the child was born with adult teeth, it wouldn't fit the mouth. It would look weird. It wouldn't fit. So the child is born with baby teeth. But those teeth can't stay there forever. But you can't pull them out when you want to. There'll be immense pain. But somehow, slowly but surely, Allah subhanahu wa ta'ala himself takes one tooth out bit by bit, subtly, no pain. And he said, if you pulled it out, it would be painful. But that child bites an apple, tooth comes out, tooth fairy under the pillow. That's Latif. Took you from one stage to the next, subtly and gently, without you even realizing. That's a Latif. But I need you to look in your life and see that lutuf. I need you to look in your life and see where that exists. So this idea, I'm going to break down all of these different aspects of Latif so we can connect with this name tonight. The first aspect that I want to look at is the aspect of gentleness. Gentleness. Those teeth coming out had to come out gently in order for there to be no pain. And a lot of times our life is going stage by stage. It's moving too slow. But you don't understand that slowness is part of the gentle growth that Allah wants to give you. That slowness and gentleness is part of the process. Now about this gentleness, there's another name of Allah. I'm not focusing on this name of Allah, but the names are so connected, I have to mention it. Ar-Rafiq. And Rafiq literally means the gentle one. Now notice the difference. Latif has all these other meanings, but Rafiq means gentle. There's a hadith where Rasulullah Sallallahu Alaihi Wasallam, he said, Inna Allaha Rafiq. Indeed Allah is gentle. Listen closely. Yuhibbu Rifq. He loves when you're gentle. He loves when you're gentle. And now here's where I want to talk about how we act with ourselves. First thing first, as a parent, as an older brother, as an older sister, as a mother, as a father. The hadith says that the Prophet ﷺ, he said, وَيُؤْتَى عَلَى الرِّفْقِ. Allah will provide and give through gentleness مَا لَا يُؤْتَى عَلَى مَا سِوَى. That which can't be given any other way. What does this hadith mean? That Allah, first of all, he says, I am Rafiq, I am gentle. But then he says, but I love to see gentle people. What I love about this is, as I said before, Rasul Sallallahu Alaihi Wasallam was strong. But at the same time, that strength didn't stop him from being a gentle person. I'll share a hadith with you. I came across a crazy hadith today. The hadith is, there was a man. His name was Muawiyah bin Hakam. Muawiyah bin Hakam, this was in the early days of Islam. Now, if you don't know, in the early days of Islam, the salah, the prayer we prayed, it changed over time slowly. So in the early days, they used to talk in salah. They used to literally be like, yo, what rakat is it? Literally, in prayer. Yo, what rakat is it, right? Okay. They would walk around everything. So Muawiyah bin Hakim, he had went on a journey somewhere. And when he was gone, he didn't know, but a verse had been revealed that prohibited talking in salah. So he comes back. The narration says that he comes back and he jumps in the prayer. And the moment he jumps in the prayer, he did what he always did. He's like, yo, what rakat we in? And everyone around him is trying to make him quiet. You know, like quieting him down. Like, they're signaling to him. Now, these guys are like from the desert, man. They're kind of rough people. So he starts making noise. Like, why y'all quieting me down? Like, he's getting loud. What's wrong? Why y'all quieting me down? And they're doing it more. And he's realized they're trying to make me quiet. So then he says, he's loud 3-4 times. Loud. And then he realizes, all right, let me be quiet. After the prayer was over, this is what he says. It's profound hadith. He says, after the prayer was over, the Prophet sallallahu alaihi wasallam, he came to me. He says, he came over to me and he sat down with me and he said, Ya Muawiyah, Allah has created this salah for dhikr of Allah, for tilawa of Quran, for tasbih, and we're not allowed to talk in the prayer. But then Muawiyah says, he didn't scold me. He didn't yell at me. He didn't hit me. He didn't curse me. He says, Wallahi, I never saw a teacher more gentle after or before him ever. This was Rasulullah sallallahu alayhi wa sallam. This gentleness that the Prophet sallallahu alayhi wa sallam had. I challenge us that as we want to change our siblings, we all got that knucklehead sibling, right? Mine ain't watching, so I'm good, right? One day, inshallah, make dua for you. We all got that sibling. And maybe you are that sibling, but how do you change people? My man looking at his brother right now, that's messed up, bro. But the thing that we struggle with is we think that harshness is what's going to change people. I have two things I want to say about this. You have to learn to be gentle with yourself and you have to learn to be gentle with others. Some of us are harsh on ourselves. That's why we're harsh on others. Learn to forgive yourself first. Learn to be gentle with yourself first. Ultuf bi nafsik awwalan. Be gentle with yourself. Be forgiving to yourself. And so when I was putting my notes together, I realized something. I said, when we learn to see his gentleness with us, it will make us gentle with the other people around us. But when you think Allah is being harsh with you, why this? Why didn't I get the job? Why didn't I get the wifey? Why was my 20s away from the deen? These people memorize Quran and stuff. Why this? When you see everything that came to you as harshness and a punishment from God, you become an embodiment of that and everyone around you can't stand to be around you. But it all begins by you seeing God's mercy upon you. You're here today. I'm here today. That is the biggest sign that Allah has shown gentleness. Everything up till now was to bring us to this moment. Was to bring us to this moment right here. I don't know where we'll be tomorrow. We might not be alive. But this moment right now, we're believers. We're learning about Allah. What's better? Right now, in this millisecond, your heart is connected to God. That is Allah's gentleness and lutuf with you. So the idea of gentleness, there's another hadith I want to add. The Prophet ﷺ one time said to Aisha radiallahu ta'ala anha, our mother, somebody had said something ill to the Prophet ﷺ, and Aisha was there. And Aisha, if you know her seerah, she don't play. She does not play. And so she said to the Prophet, like get him back. And the Prophet taught her something so beautiful in that moment. He said to her, "Inna rifq la yakunu fi shay'in illa zana." Gentleness is not added to anything except that it makes it more beautiful. Except that it makes it more beautiful. That's what gentleness does. Now here's the problem we have. So many of us, I said it earlier, weren't raised gently. We weren't raised with that. But guess what? Sometimes You got to stop that generational trauma and become the change, yo. You got to become that change for that next generation. You have to become that, or else you pass it on and pass it on and pass it on. And I've said this before. Your children ain't going to take the excuse, my dad did this to me. You can't say that to, I can't say that to Possum. Because he's like, yo, but you, my dad, you're supposed to get your stuff together. I can't say, well, yeah, my dad wasn't there. You know what I mean? So we have to learn this gentleness in us, even though it wasn't shown to us. And you say, okay, Sheikh, how? I'm telling you how. Number one, see the gentleness of God in your life. Number one, see it. Look for it. Search for it. Man, you guys are brilliant people. I mean, there's doctors in here, surgeons, engineers, computer scientists, entrepreneurs. This room is filled with all teachers, therapists. You know what I mean? There's all types of people in this room. Allah has blessed us so much. So when you see his gentleness with you, then you'll begin to embody that. And number two, لَقَدْ كَانَ لَكُمْ فِي رَسُولِ اللَّهِ أُسْوَةٌ حَسَنَةٌ. If you don't have a father that imitated gentleness, guess what? The Prophet said to you, أَنَا لَكُمْ كَالْوَالِدْ. I'm your dad. I teach you. I teach you. Learn it from me. So this gentleness is where I want us to begin with. See God's gentleness in your life. And I want to move on to the next one, because we have a lot to talk about in this name. The second aspect of this name is that word subtle. That word subtle. And the biggest place in the Quran where this is displayed is in the story of Joseph, Yusuf alayhi salatu wassalam. Just real quick, so we all on the same page. Not everyone here converted already. Everyone knows different. Joseph's story is an epic story. You know the story. I'm going to do the cliff notes. Joseph is loved by his father. Like next level love. But that love causes jealousy of the brothers. The brothers come together. We'll kill him. No, don't kill him. Let's just get rid of him. Traffic him. You know what I mean? Straight up. Threw him in a well. Got rid of him. This young boy, once in the arms of his father, is in a cold, cold, wet well, far away from the screams that his father couldn't hear. He's captured. He's taken from there. Sold into slavery. Sold into slavery. A son of a prophet. Sold into slavery. Grows up in that bondage, man. From one place to the next place to the next place to the next place. He lands up in the house of the finance minister. But Joseph is on the next level, beautiful. Next level. Man, subhanAllah. SubhanAllah. SubhanAllah. What happens? The wife of the finance minister tries to seduce him. But he has in his heart this deep connection with God, because that time he had with his father, that connection with God is still there. That connection is still there. So in that moment of fitna, وَلَقَدَ هَمَّتْ بِهِ وَهَمَّ بِهَا لَوْلَا أَرْرَآ بُرْحَانَ رَبِّي. She tried to seduce him. And the Quran said that he's a human being. He would have fallen victim had he not seen the sign of God. He saw his father in a vision. SubhanAllah. He saw his dad in a vision. Which goes to tell me as a father that if I really want to be there for my son, I got to give that emotional support, because that's what's really going to help in the time of fitna. Everything goes down. They find out that he's innocent, but there's too much fitna, because everybody knows about him now. So he makes dua.

So he makes dua, oh Allah, I'd rather be in prison than be surrounded by the fitna that these women are calling me to. I'd rather be in prison. فَاسْتَجَابَ لَهُ رَبُّهُ فَصَرَفَ عَنْهُ كَيْدَهُنَّ. That his dua was answered. He was put in prison. But in prison, he still remained to be the righteous human being that he was. The crazy thing about Joseph's story is right when you think it should get better, it don't get better. Like right when you thought, like in any Netflix, it would have got good by now. You know, the arc. The arc is long in this joint. The arc is long. Y'all feeling my vocabulary, right? Like the arc is long. So what happens is he's in prison. He helps out his jailmates because he's a righteous man. But they get out. They forget he's there. He stays فَلَبِثَ فِي السِّجْنِ بِضْعَ سِنِينَ. Innocent man forgotten in prison. Innocent man forgotten in prison. What wrong did he do? None. Righteous man. At this point, where would our hearts be? Would you see God's mercy in this moment? Would you feel forsaken? Where would your heart be in that moment? May Allah protect us. May Allah protect us. But we saw it in the people of Gaza, who were in a deep, deep trial, but they never lost hope in Allah. They never lost hope in Allah. We lose a job and lose hope. We lose a job and lose hope. They lost houses and hasbunallah. Allah is enough for us. Allah is enough for us. Finally, he's released from prison. And from that point on, the ark comes. Now, the ascension begins. The ascension begins. He's finally put up to the position of finance minister. And I've shared this before. The scholars of tafsir say something deep. How did he know how to be a finance minister? Like, where in prison was he taking that extracurricular course? Right? Think about it. Where did he learn the economic, you know, acumen in order to run the economics of an entire country? Misr is no small place. You know what they say? When he was a slave in the house of the finance minister, he was learning because he was a slave in that house. What does that tell you about me and you? Sometimes you get that gig and you're like, why do I got this gig? That gig is what's teaching you key element things that you need later on in life. You don't even know. Karate Kid, wax on, wax off, man. You don't realize what God is teaching you in that tough moment. But it's in that house as a slave that he learned what he needed to become a king. He couldn't have become a king unless he had become a slave first. You know what he says at the end? Everything is done. His parents come. His brothers who tried to kill him and get rid of him, traffic him, they come. He's the king of Misr. Do you know what he says? This is the Quran speaking. وَرَفَعَ أَبَوَيْهِ عَلَى الْعَرْشِ. He brought his parents up onto his throne. وَخَرُّوا لَهُ سُجَّدًا. And they bow before him. He looks at his father. He says, يَا أَبَتِي. هَذَا تَعْوِيلُ رُؤْيَايَ مِنْ قَبْلِ. This is the answer to the dream. قَدَ جَعَلَهَا رَبِّي حَقَّا. Indeed, Allah has made the dream come true. Don't stop dreaming, y'all. Don't stop dreaming and expecting great things from Allah. That's why they say when you make dua, make great dua. We be limited to do dua. Like limited, like let me get into Jannah. No, ask for fair dose. Ask for the highest levels. Ask for your company to 10x. Why? Is that hard for God? No. So he says, قَدَ جَعَلَ رَبِّي جَعَلَهَا رَبِّي حَقَّ. But then look what he says. وَقَدَ أَحْسَنَ بِي. He says, and God was good to me. Hold up, y'all. Separated from my dad. Sold into slavery. Put into prison. Left in prison. And what does he say after that? God was good to me. God was good to me. وَقَدَ. A lot of it is what story you tell yourself. What's the narrative of your life? What story are you telling yourself? Tonight is about realizing, and I'm not done. Look what he says next. My Lord was good to me. When he brought me out of prison, he doesn't even mention the well.

0: My Lord was good with me when he brought me out of prison. Waja'abikum, and he brought y'all from the desert after Shaytan, not Allah, after Shaytan caused conflict between me and my brothers. And look what he says at the end of his story. Inna Rabbi latifun lima yasha. My Lord is so subtle in his plans. My Lord is so subtle in his plans. Inna Rabbi latifun lima yasha. If you're going through a hardship, which we all are, we all are struggling right now. We know it. I know it. We are struggling. I'm struggling. If we're going through hardship, the name of Allah you must call upon is Ya Latifu. And what do you say? Ultufbi. Ultufbi. Oh Allah, be gentle with me. Oh Allah, be gentle with me. Oh Allah, be gentle with me. Latif, when you call this name, there's two things that I think happen to us when we call this name. You're in a hardship, just lost a job, going through divorce, children not listening to you, whatever. Whatever you're going through, when you call this name, what does it do here? Number one, it forces you to realize God has a plan. It forces you to realize Allah has a plan for you. Because that's his name, Latif, he's subtle. What does subtle mean? Let's go back to the dictionary. Subtle is something so delicate or precise that it is difficult to analyze and measure. You can't measure God's plans for you. They're too subtle in life. The second thing that this name does for us is it asks Allah to be gentle with us, because those hardships will break us. If you try to handle that hardship on your own, it will break you. But if you make this dua, and there's a dua of the Prophet Sallallahu Alaihi Wasallam I want to share with you guys. So there's two duas I want to share with you. Number one dua is, this is a prophetic dua. And I'll say it in Arabic first and then the English. Allahumma ultuf bi fi taysiri kulli asirin. I'm going to say it again. Allahumma ultuf bi fi taysiri kulli asirin. Fa inna yasir kulli asir alayka yasir. The Prophet said to him, he said, oh Allah, ultuf bi, be latif with me, be gentle with me in the facilitating of everything difficult. Difficult job, difficult family, difficult addiction, difficult struggle. Whatever your difficulty is, ask for latif. Ultuf bi, be gentle with me. Fa inna taysir, because the facilitation or easing of every hardship is for you easy, ya Allah. The job market is hard right now, man. Certain segments. Ultuf bi, ya Allah. Ultuf bi, ya Allah. There's another dua that the Habaib, they say. The Habaib and Tareem. They make this dua every morning. Because Latif is a special name to the awliya of Allah. Tonight's name is a special name because of all of that it has. The gentleness, the subtleness, it's profound. So this the dua, the Habaib they make every morning and every evening. Ya Latifu lam tazal. Ultuf bina fima nazal. Ya Latifu, O Latif. Lam tazal, you're always Latif. You're always there. Ultuf bina fima nazal. Be gentle with us with whatever comes down. Innaka Latif lam yazal. You are Latif, you are subtle, you are gentle forever. Ultuf bina wal muslimin. Be gentle with us and all the rest of the believers as well. Ameen. This dua is a heavy, heavy, heavy dua. And we should make this dua regularly, inshallah ta'ala. So the idea here, and I want to read something here. I was looking up the word subtle, as I said to y'all, right? And I saw something that just struck my, it's so profound. The dictionary says that the word subtle comes from a Latin word, subtilis. Don't, I ain't going to get all technical, just hear me out real quick. Subtilis, that ain't my style. Subtilis, which actually means a finely woven cloth. Just the way a fine fabric has been woven so tightly that you can't differentiate the threads. Allah subhanahu wa ta'ala weaves our lives in such a beautiful way. When you step away from the carpet, you say, yo, that's beautiful. That's our lives. That intricately woven thread is who you are. But at the end of the day, when you back up, the tapestry is beautiful. The subtleness, you can't pull one thread and find the beauty, all of it together is who you are. And if any one thing was taken away, I grew up with a single mother. But the subtlety of God is, had I not had that, I wouldn't be me today. That is what makes me me. This is Latif. Latif is the one they say if you're expecting a child, listen closely, that you say, Ya Latifu, 128 times over and over again, or as many times, Ya Latifu, Ya Latifu, Ya Latifu, Ya Latifu, Ya Latifu, to make things easy. This is the name we need to facilitate ease and make things easy in our life. Ibn Kathir, no, it's mentioned in Tafsir al-Kabir. فَإِذَا أَرَادَ, when Allah subhanahu wa ta'ala wills for you to have something, He facilitates all of the things for it to come to you. This is who Latif is. I want to go on now because there's more aspects of Latif that we have to look at. The second aspect of Latif, as I said, there were four meanings of it, right? Number one was the subtle one. I want us to look in our lives and see the subtle mercy and generosity of God in our lives. Develop eyes that see that, number one. Number two, the gentleness. The gentleness of Allah subhanahu wa ta'ala in your life. How gentle He has been with you and is with you. And we talked about how that should impact me and you. That we have to become people of gentleness. That doesn't take away from masculinity at all. In fact, it accentuates it because that's the prophetic way. Number three, Latif is the one who knows knowledge, knows the subtleties of everything. I'll share a verse from Quran. Luqman alayhi salam. Luqman was a black man of hikmah and wisdom. They say he was from Abyssinia, perhaps. Shout out to the Ethiopians, mashallah. They say he was from Abyssinia. Wallahu alam. A man of immense wisdom, wisdom. And the Quran tells us how he was talking to his son one day. And he's giving his son advice. It's one whole page of the Quran. He's just giving his son advice. He lived during the time of Dawood. And when Dawood came as a prophet, Luqman gave up his chair. He gave up his chair. Yeah, he used to give fatwa. He used to give rulings, give lectures. When Dawood came on the scene, he gave up. They said, why'd you give up? He said, should I not feel sufficed if Allah has sufficed me? Meaning this game ain't about me. It's about the word of God. I don't need to sit there. Dawood is here now. I'm going to sit down and listen. Allahu Akbar. Allahu Akbar. That's how you know the ikhlas was there. You don't need to be in the front of the room. Khalid bin Walid, same thing happened. Victory after victory on Khalid's hands. Man, Khalid was just shaking. Kufar, they hear the name Khalid. They're like, yo, we out. Khalid bin Walid was expanding, man, subhanAllah. Umar was the Khalifa. Umar was the Khalifa. Umar has foresight. Umar's like, I think y'all think we winning because of him. So he sent a letter on the hands of Abu Ubaidah bin Jarrah. Take this letter to him while he's on the minbar, give him the letter. He goes all the way up to Sham. He gives him the letter. Khalid reads it, and then he reads it out loud. Khalid, you are no longer the general. Abu Ubaidah bin Jarrah is the general. Please step down from the spot in front of everybody. He read it, sat down. Said, where are we going next, boss? Because his intention was to do the work of deen. I don't need to be in the front. Luqman alayhi salam, a wise man, he's talking to his son. And he's teaching his son about the knowledge of God. Now, this part of Latif is important for us because it has the behavioral transformation element to it. It's what changes our behavior. Luqman alayhi salam, he says to his son, he says, Ya bunayya, innaha intaku mithqala habbatin min khardalin, fatakun fi sakhratin, aw fi samawati, aw fi al-ard, ya'ti biha Allah, inna Allah latifun khabir. He says, oh son, listen closely. Whatever deed you do, whether it be the side of a mustard seed, y'all ever actually see a mustard seed? Tiny. He says, if the deed you do is the size of a mustard seed, and that mustard seed is inside of a rock, whether it be in the universe or whether it be on earth, Allah will bring that deed out. Why? Inna Allah latifun khabir. Indeed, Allah subhanahu wa ta'ala is latif. He is aware of everything that we do. Now, why do I want to bring this up? There's two sides of this coin. One thing is the actions that we do, whether they're haram, whether they're permissible or not, that awareness that Allah is cognizant. But I don't want to just talk about his cognizance of it, because the word is latif. And latif is the one that knows beyond the external. So my question is, are you focusing so much on the external deed? Have you forgotten that what he truly looks at is your heart? That's where latif looks at. Latif isn't just looking at, did you pray? Latif is looking, where's your heart at? Where's your heart at? Latif isn't just looking, did you take care of your mother? Latif is looking where your heart is at when you took care of your mother. This is why this name is so important. Not that it changes our action. When we talk about Al-Alim, he knows everything. Cool. This is Latif. This means it's beyond the external. And what this makes me think about is not the bad deeds per se, but the intention in the good deeds, man. The intention in the good deeds, where's your heart at? Is your heart with God? Because Latif is aware of where your heart is at. You could fool everybody. And what I actually think now is a lot of us fool ourselves, man. You got to be real with yourself. Why are you doing what you're doing? Where's your intention at? Is your intention purely for God? That's the question. Because Latif is aware of that. But I want to bring a beautiful point. The Prophet sallallahu alaihi wasallam, he said, there will come a time in this ummah where part people of my ummah will give a mountain of gold in sadaqah, a mountain of gold in charity.
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0: 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As always, our goal is to empower you with knowledge so you can make informed decisions about your health. To help us unpack this is, and I'm delighted to welcome Maimuna. Thank you so much for joining us today on HealthWise. It's a pleasure to have you with us. So please tell our listeners a little bit about yourself and your background and what inspired your journey into naturally made health products.
1: Assalamu alaikum. Thank you so much for having me. So I have a background in medical bioscience. I started my undergrad degree with medical bioscience. I then further went on to doing my honors here. With my honors course, I did a course in breast cancer. Loved the research part of it. So I further did my studies, completed my master's. With my master's, I focused on ovarian cancer. And so I think that passion of research and just, you know, finding cures, but also I focused on drug design and discovery. So obviously I was working with certain medications, with the cancer cells and things like that. So I developed this passion for finding cures for certain things. But obviously in that research, it was focused on new normal medication and things like that. Fast forward, after 11 years of research experience, I decided to take the business route, but with a sole focus on formulating natural wellness products. So obviously using my science background, using the drug discovery and design background, but like I say, for natural products and products that can be used in everyday, you know, because I feel like wellness products should be an everyday thing and an all-day thing. You know, not only if I'm using a shower gel, you know, it shouldn't just be, okay, fine, I'm using a product. Whether you're using your shampoo or your creams or your shower gels, massage oils, all of that can be, you know, you can incorporate wellness into that.
0: Okay, so we have a lot of, you know, information that you've given us. And I think a lot of people would be interested in diving into the topic of cancer, but I think that's for another day. Mm-hmm. So definitely we will be having you back, inshallah. So I'm not sure if I'm going to say this right, but please correct me if I don't say it right. So your wellness business is called Mesa Blade, right?
1: Correct.
0: Okay, so tell us a little bit about the products and how you came about, you know, formulating them and what they're used for.
1: Okay, so basically our products, we started very small. Research takes very long. So our business started a year before we actually did production. You know, research takes so long, and I wanted to make sure that my products was something that I was happy to use, that I was happy to use on kids as well, because we do products that are, you know, for pregnant women, for children. And then also, as well, if I can give you a little backstory, one of my first products I came out with was my pain relief oil. And the reason I came out with that was when I was pregnant with my oldest one, I had severe back pain. But it started in the first trimester. And the gynae said to me, you know what, if this starts in the first trimester, I'm sorry to say, but this is going to last throughout your pregnancy. And she was spot on. The entire pregnancy, I went with severe back pain. And unfortunately, I was told I can't use Voltaren, I can't use any creams. I basically could only use Panado. But, you know, being pregnant and a first-time mom, you don't, you know, you'll rather suffer, but you don't want to take medication. So that was me. I suffered, you know, and would, you know, try to massage myself, but like without any creams, but it just, it's not the same. You know, you want something on you. So that was the reason I formulated the pain relief oil for the back pain, but also for pregnant women. So something that is safe for pregnant women to use, something that is safe for kids as well. And then also severe migraines. I used to suffer severe migraines, but the problem with a lot of the products was the smell would make me nauseous. So it just made the migraines even worse. So it would help with pain, but then it makes me nauseous. So I needed to come up with something that's going to be safe for pregnancy, but also not create nausea. So that is how I started one product. And then from one product, just moved on to a few more and yeah.
0: Okay, so you've mentioned that you've created this pain relief oil, correct? Is there a pain relief cream that you have created as well?
1: So not currently, but we do want to come out with a balm. A few of our customers have, requested for a balm. The oil, the reason for creating an oil also was, you know, we had physiotherapists in mind. So with them, obviously, they focus on deep tissue massaging. So the oil was created so that they can, you know, do their deep tissue massaging on patients and things like that. But we do want to come out with a balm. Because I think sometimes the balms are also nice to keep in your bag, because pain happens.
0: Just need to have.
1: Correct.
0: Okay, so let's talk about this oil that you have. What ingredients are in the oil? Because I think our listeners would love to know, like, what is actually inside here.
1: Okay, so it's basically combination oils that we have. But in terms of scent, we've got like a little bit of a lemongrass scent. I don't like to do seeded oils because I feel like seeded oils, you know, sometimes in terms of allergic reactions, people tend to have, you know, if they've got nut allergies or something like that. And then a lot of people love lavender as well. But then with your lavender, if you've got epilepsy, I find that sometimes it flares your epileptic, your seizures and things like that. So with the pain relief oil, we decided to focus in terms of scent-wise, we did like more of a lemongrassy scent. And that also helps with nausea.
0: Okay.
1: Yes, good.
0: Okay, so the scent-wise, it's lemongrass.
1: Yes.
0: And what is in the oil? Can you give us like a small detail of what you have inside of it?
1: Okay, so like I say, it is combination oils. So obviously when you formulate something, you have to, if I can give an example, like lemongrass, yes, it's got a beautiful scent, but it does work with nausea, right? But also when you're combining oils, certain oils, if you put them at the right concentrations, that combination of those oils actually strengthen in terms of it. So we work out what oils we can use to enhance the properties, but also combine them in a way that the properties are enhanced. So what we do have is we have some peppermint oil in there as well. It's a combination. I can't remember all of it.
0: Okay.
1: Because I've got so many other products. But what I do remember of that one is, like I said, the lemongrass scent. Because I always tell my customers, you know, you don't want to smell like an old sick person. Like, you know, when you've got headaches, you don't want to smell like, you know, if you're germing and things like that, and you have a muscle spasm, you know, you want to use the oil. You don't want to smell like a sick person. So, yeah.
0: Okay, so we know that you have a product for eczema, and I think a lot of our listeners out there, you know, sometimes whether it be the younger generation or the older generation, they have suffered with eczema, and obviously they're looking for something that, you know, doesn't have the cortisone in it, doesn't give them those drastic flare-ups or, you know, peeling their skin. What do you have for this?
1: Okay, so for eczema, we've got two things. We've got an eczema cream, which is more for your dry itchiness. So obviously in summer, you know, you tend to, it just, you know, you want a cooling property. So our cream has a cooling property in there. It's got some aloe vera gel. So that cooling property helps with the itchiness. But I always recommend our gel. our skin cleanser gel first, because sometimes people have eczema in the hair. They've got patches in the hair as well. And this gel can actually be used in the hair. It's a product that you don't have to leave on. So the cream you would constantly reapply, whereas the gel, you can take it with you in the shower. Some people have eczema full body, or just certain patches. Let's just say if it's on your hands, you know, you can keep the gel at the basin. So whenever you're washing your hands, just apply 2 to 3 drops of that. You lather in and you wash off. So I always recommend the gel first as opposed to the cream. Cream is more an added benefit. But the gel I would recommend first. Yes.
0: Okay, so when you say that they can wash the gel off, so does the properties in this gel, does it give it, you know, give the eczema some relief, or how does it work?
1: Yes, correct. So I've actually had a customer, she had very bad on her hands, to the point where her hands were actually cracked. You know, the eczema was cracked. She was scratching and things like that. And she took the gel, because I recommend the gel, especially like hands. We wash our hands constantly. So I said, keep it by the basin. And within 6 weeks, she came back to show me her hands. You know, the cracks were gone and things like that. So it does help to relieve the eczema. And it also can be used on babies because it's completely natural. It does have surfactant properties in there as well. So that's why I say you can actually wash it off. So it makes a foamy, you know, so you can, it's like a soap, so you can actually wash it off. Whereas the cream you would apply and you'd let it absorb into the skin and then reapply.
0: Okay, so it's like a barrier, almost like, you know, I know a lot of the listeners, when they have eczema, they're either applying a cream and then they're applying Vaseline to seal it in. So this is like a 2-in-1 combo.
1: Correct, correct. And also, like I said, you can take it in the shower with you. So instead of showering with, you know, other things that, obviously with, when you have eczema or psoriasis, you'd either use your pure glycerin soap, because you can't just use anything for your body. But instead of using a soap, you can use this gel.
0: Okay, that is very interesting.
1: So it's like a shower gel.
0: Okay, lovely. So I know I'm going to ask a lot of questions about this one, because I know a lot of listeners always ask these questions. So when you're saying that they can use it in the shower, they can wash it off, if they leave it on, will there be any side effects or anything like that?
1: There won't, but it might be a bit sticky on the skin. So I would actually, I mean, it's something that you should actually just wash off.
0: Just
1: but there won't
0: off.
1: Be side effects if they leave it on, but there's no need to leave it on.
0: Okay,
1: like, I mean, like I say, if you have a patch in your hair, you wouldn't want that stickiness in your hair, like, you know. So, like I said, just take it in the shower with you and you apply it. I've got babies as young as 6 months old using it, so completely safe for kids as well.

0: Amazing. So we've spoken a lot about the gel. Let's talk a little bit about the cream. Mm-hmm. What is in the cream? Does it have the same properties as the gel, or is it like two different?
1: No, it would be two different things, different ingredients in there. Like I say, in the cream, we also have aloe vera gel in there. And the reason we did that, we did it in quite a high concentration. Like I say, it's for the cooling properties, because when you've got eczema, you tend to itch. Like, you know, it and sometimes that causes burning as well. So the cream also has that soothing property. So you apply, it helps, so it absorbs nicely into the skin. So other eczema creams are very thick, whereas ours has more of a milky, runny texture. So it absorbs nicely into the skin, but like I said, also has the cooling properties. So you can apply it on open skin. If you've scratched, or your child has scratched, you know, and it's open, you can apply it onto the open skin as well.
0: Okay, lovely. So with the cream, I know that, you know, when they're using the cream, they're using the E45 or, you know, these other creams, Epizone and these type of things. So is it a consistency, something similar to that, or completely different?
1: Maybe in terms of how it affects you, I would say. But like I say, in terms of the look and the feel of the cream, like I said, it's more a milky texture. So it's a very runny cream as opposed to other eczema creams that has that thick feel to it.
0: Okay.
1: So it absorbs nicely. We have added some oils in there as well, but it's completely safe. And obviously with our creams as well as our gel, it's completely, there's no scent in there, because obviously we can't do scent with eczema. And there's no colorant added as well. So you'll see it's pure cream color, you know, the white color.
0: Absolutely. So we do actually have the products here in the station with us. So we will give you guys a review on it, because everyone is coming out to test it. And, you know, they're like, oh, no, we need this, we need that. And we will definitely give you a review in the next episode, inshallah. But just to go back onto the eczema cream. Mm-hmm. So you've mentioned that, you know, you can't use scent, you can't use colorant in it. So are you saying that this cream is safe as well as the gel? Is it safe for everyone, like it's one shoe fits all, or would you then need to make something for each person?
1: No, so it is one cream that fits all. I mean, it's like I said, it is for eczema, it is for psoriasis, but anyone with sensitive skin as well. So we actually called it our sensitive skin cleanser, the gel, and then also our sensitive cream. But it's our hydration plus cream. So it's got added properties of hydration. So all our creams have hydration properties. So even our Radiance, our Revitalize, which is our collagen cream, they all are hydration creams. But obviously with our sensitive cream, it's got that added benefit, and also, like I say, the cooling properties that you'd want for eczema, psoriasis, if you know, child is you know, scratching and it's open. So like I say, it's different, but yeah, like I say, all the creams, hydration properties.
0: You know, I'm sitting in the station, and before we started the show, we were testing out a few of the products and a few of the sprays that we've had. And I'm just sitting over here and I'm getting like whiffs of different sprays and scents. And I'm just like, okay, we need to discuss this, because it's going to distract me. But before we discuss this, we have a lovely potion motion for you guys, for our Healthwise Kitchen, which is an immune boosting morning tonic. What you'll need is 1 cup warm water, juice of 1/2 lemon, 1 teaspoon raw honey, 1/2 teaspoon grated fresh ginger, a pinch of turmeric, and a pinch of black pepper. But remember, if you're having turmeric, please, if you are on anticoagulants or any blood thinners that you guys are taking, please do be careful, because turmeric is also a natural blood thinner. So do be careful when having this drink, inshallah. What you'll do is you'll mix everything together and drink it first thing in the morning. So it will help revitalize you, as well as, you know, just give your immune system that boosting support it needs for the day. So let us dive back into our products. And I know, before we continue with all the other oils, and, you know, there's so many things here today, let us talk about this sprays that we've sprayed in the station. Tell us about this.
1: Okay, so that

0: spray that we sprayed were actually our linen spray. So that was a product that was made on customer requests. So a few of our customers requested that we came out with, you know, they love the scent of our shower gels and things, but they wanted a linen spray. So our linen spray is also antibacterial. So you can't use it on tablecloths, on your bedding, on your pillows, on your curtains, but also on, you know, car seats and things like that. So our scents, because we have males and female customers, and obviously the men want to use it in their cars, we came up with a scent like a oud scent, which the men love. We do a rose oud scent, and then we've also got a lemongrass and ginger scent. So that's more fresh. You know, if you wake up in the morning and you want your room smelling fresh, that's got a very fresh smell to it.
1: You know, guys, we've sprayed the lemongrass one in the station, and I must say, it smells absolutely amazing. I was just saying, if I spray this at home, everyone's going to ask me, are you making tea? Because it smells so good. It's absolutely amazing. And then we also sprayed, I think it's just the oud one. Yes. That has a really strong, you know, masculine smell to it, which I think is really nice because, like you've mentioned, the men want to spray it in their cars and these type of things. So with the linen spray, it is antibacterial.
0: Correct.
1: You can spray it on any surface.
0: Mm-hmm. So you can spray it on, like I said, on your tablecloths. A lot of people also during eat time, you know, they want their houses smelling nice, their rooms smelling nice. So you can spray it, like I said, on your couches, your bedding, your curtains, tablecloths. And then also if you want to spray it on the tables in the room itself, that's perfectly fine. And then also one thing to mention, a lot of people have pets and they don't know that, you know, certain essential oils are not good for, especially yes. if you've got cats and things like that. So we do also, I myself have a cat, so we do also make sure that the scents that we use are safe for
1: it's
0: pets
1: best
0: as well.
1: Correct. Okay, lovely. That is absolutely amazing. So another question that I have about the antibacterial sprays. Mm-hmm. Can this be used like you've mentioned everywhere? So with it, you know, if you're having a plate open or something like that, if it sprays on there, is that fine? You know,
0: that is fine.
1: Safe?
0: I mean, yes, you'll have the taste of that. So obviously you wouldn't want to spray it over your food and things like that. But if you want to spray it on your tabletops, that's fine. Countertops, you know, as a sanitizer, you may use it as that as well.
1: I think a lot of the listeners, if they purchase the spray, they might use it as a perfume because it smells so good. Is that safe for them to use?
0: So I wouldn't actually use it as a perfume. I would rather than use one of the oils. They're stronger in concentration and would actually stay on the whole day. Whereas the linen sprays, you know, it's made for linen. So if you do put it on yourself, I would recommend on the clothing and not on your skin.
1: Okay, so guys, if you're going to use this as a perfume, don't put it directly on your skin because remember, it does have antibacterial properties, and if you have sensitive skin, you know, it can affect that. So let us talk a little bit about your oils. I see we have quite a few that's here. So what are some of the oils that we have over here?
0: Okay, so previously I've spoken about the pain relief oil. So obviously that was made up for physiotherapists, for deep tissue massaging, any headaches, muscle aches, joint pain, stiff neck, muscle spasms, period pain as well. Any type of pain, you name it, you just massage it onto the area of pain, and then it helps with inflammation as well.
1: Okay. I think before we move on, I have one more question about the pain oil is, mm-hmm. you know, a lot of the elderly nowadays are getting joint pains, joint aches, inflammation, you know, whether it be water retention or just because of the cold or the medication they're on. Can they use this oil?
0: Yes, correct. So if it's a joint pain, you'd obviously massage onto the area of joints. I've got a few patients, customers with arthritis. I've got someone with lupus arthritis using the oil as well. And like I said, it's completely safe, natural. You can use it as often as you like. And yeah, like I say, you'll enjoy the smell as well. It does seem to make some people, I wouldn't say sleepy, but just calm you down. So that's also a good thing. But definitely works with inflammation and any muscle pain, joint pain, any type of pain.
1: Okay, perfect. Let us, I think I'm getting sidetracked here because there's so many things and so many questions that I have about all these products. So they're all natural, right?
0: Correct.
1: So your creams, what are they made out of? Are they made out of tallow? Are they made out of your own base cream?
0: So we haven't started our tallow products yet. We might in future. Depends on how our customers, you know, if we, I always gauge what the customers want. So if they want that, and then also with tallow, you have to understand, like, to cook it, you know, you really have to get that meaty smell out. So it takes a lot of time and things like that. So no, it's not tallow, but it does have natural oils in the, and like your gels, in the aloe vera gels and things like that. So it's more of a creamy, milky consistency as opposed to a thick, pasty, shea butter
1: cream
0: feel. Correct.
1: Okay. So let's talk about some oils. I know there's an oil that you have that's called Revive.
0: Yes. So Revitalize. Okay. So the Revitalize is actually our collagen oil. So that helps with scarring. So when I say scarring, any pigmentation spots, any dark marks, if you've got, you know, old acne scars. But it works. It's not only superficial. It works as well as, like, you know, for deep scarring. So any operation scars, Caesar scars, and it doesn't have to be a fresh wound. It can be a, you know, a scar that you have for many, many years. I personally used it 3 years after my Caesar. So yeah, it can be used. Also, some women don't have just a normal Caesar line. They tend to have rope-like, you know, where the skin's attached due to the stitching. Especially if they've gained a lot of weight during pregnancy, that skin folds over. And so when they do the stitching, it forms like a rope-like scar. So even those scars, it will first take the rope away, turn it into a fine line, and then the line will disappear. So it's not only for marks, but also tissue healing.
1: Okay, lovely. So this can be used on sensitive skin as well?
0: Correct. So yes, so our Revitalize, we came out, so it can be used on the face, can be used on the hands, the neck area. But like I say, if you've got a scar on, let's say on your leg or anything like that, it can be used on any part of the body. And like I say, completely natural. So anyone that's with sensitive skin can use it as well.
1: Lovely. So before we head for our halftime break, we do have another natural recipe for you for the Healthwise Kitchen, which is a natural soothing herbal tea. What you'll need is 1 cup of hot water, 1 chamomile tea bag, or if you prefer to be fancy, you can have 1 tablespoon of dried chamomile, 2 slices of fresh ginger, and 1 teaspoon of honey if you prefer, you know, to be all natural. And please make sure when you're using the honey, it is natural and organic honey, not the sugar syrup that majority of the shops sell, inshallah. What you'll do is steep the tea bag or dried chamomile leaves for 5 to 7 minutes, add your honey and enjoy. It is a natural soothing herbal tea, so you can have this, you know, before bed or whenever, you know, you're feeling a little anxious, a little, you know, overworked, or you're overstimulated. For I know a lot of the ladies, you know, sometimes you get overstimulated. So go ahead and make this tea and let us know how it comes out, inshallah, and we will be right back.
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0: 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So if you just tuned in, you're listening to our natural or all natural product from Mesa Blay. You know guys, this is really confusing, but yes, we were talking before we left, we were talking about some oils and some creams as well as a lovely recipe that you guys can use. And so, you know, let us dive into some of the oils. I think let's go back to the revitalize oil that you have. You were saying that women can use it for, or anyone in general can use it for the deep scars or, you know, any marks that they have. And it's safe to use all over the body.
1: Yes, correct. So also, just to mention, the scent of the revitalize, it's got a very musky scent. Because, you know, scarring, it's not only for women. So we made sure that the scent was a neutral scent because I do have male customers using it as well. Like I say, if you've got old acne scars, any operation scars, you know, so you can use it for that as well. And then, like, sometimes, you know, you have your smokers, the skin turns to, you know, it can turn very purpley.
0: Yes.
1: So even for those old scars and things like that, so I do have men and female using it. So that's why the scent is more of a neutral scent, like a very nice musky scent.
0: So when we're talking about scars, are we talking about, because I know a lot of listeners, whether it be the elderly or, you know, someone within their 40s, 50s, they have this deep pores or deep pigmentation marks and, you know, scars that were, you know, cystic scars or those type of things. Will it assist them with that as well?
1: Yes, correct. So any pigmentations, scars, if you've been out in the sun a lot when you were younger and now you're older and you want to do something about your skin, like I say, because it's a collagen oil as well, it also, so we called it revitalize because it really revitalizes your skin, but it works with tissue healing as well. So if you've got wrinkles and things like that, it works like that. So it helps to firm the skin as well. So I always recommend that you put it on at night, just before bed. So, and sorry, another thing I forgot to mention was, it's part of our lazy skincare routine. So it's basically one product that serves many purposes. So while it is the main focus is on scarring and pigmentation spots and things like that, it also serves as a moisturizer. So there's no need to add a cream or add a moisturizer to your skin. It serves as a moisturizer. And the reason I recommend to put it on at night, most of our tissue healing happens at night while we're sleeping and things like that. So you basically wet your face, pat dry, add a few drops onto your face, massage into the area and sleep with it on at night and you wash off in the morning.
0: Okay, so if you're looking for something for, you know, whether you have operational scars or just acne scars, or you just need a little bit of a boost for your skin, then go ahead and get the Revitalize.
1: Correct.
0: Okay, so the name is right, guys. I didn't give you the wrong name this time. So it is called Revitalize, which you can use. Can you use this in the day?
1: You can use it in the day, but, you know, most people, it's a very fast-absorbing oil. So your skin's not going to look shiny and oily. But I'd prefer, like I say, one, because your tissue healing happens at night. It's always best before bed. It's got a lovely smell, so you wouldn't mind going to bed with that. But also, during the day, if it's like very hot weather and you don't want to go out in the sun with a little bit of oil exposure. So if you're putting it on immediately and want to go out the door, then I wouldn't advise it. If it's absorbed already into the skin, that's fine.
0: Okay, perfect. And how many drops of this oil would one use?
1: Okay, so basically, let's say if it's on a Caesar scar, because that's a nice size, then basically 2 to 3 drops. Like you basically fill your finger and you just massage onto the area.
0: Okay.
1: And you do that every day.
0: Okay, lovely. So what are some of the other oils that we have over here today?
1: Okay, so we have our anxiety oil. So that's our relax oil. It is for anxiety, so it helps to calm you down. Can be used on kids as well, because like I said, it's natural. So during COVID, I found a lot of kids were suffering with anxiety. And when I say kids, I'm talking about little kids. I mean 5-year-olds, you know, 6-year-olds. So we came up with something that is just completely natural, safe for them to use. And then also matriculants, you know, if they're writing exams and they're anxious. So we do it in a 100ml bottle. But we also have a rollerball. And the rollerball is nice because you can keep it in your bag. So if you're studying or you're writing exams, you know, you can always just apply it. And like I said, because it's completely natural, it's not dose dependent. So you can use it as often as you like. We also made sure that we didn't add any sedative properties in there. So it's not going to make you sleepy. You can study with it. You can write exams with it. But it will calm you down.
0: Okay, lovely. That is, I think that all just speaks for itself, you know. What, I know that you have something called Breathe Ease or something like this. Breathe what Ease. Is that one?
1: Okay, so Breathe Ease, we've got two. So our pure essential oil, it's an oil that you put into a diffuser or you can steam with it. That cannot be used on the skin. Because like I said, it's pure oils. That Breathe Ease is used for asthma. So anyone with tight chests, I've got a few medical practices selling it as well. Because obviously you sometimes have 2-month-old babies with asthma. They can't be put onto steroids and things like that. The mom can either steam, put it in a bowl, put it in a diffuser so it helps to keep the chest open. Anyone, if you've got a severe asthma attack, you can actually take the bottle and you just keep it close to your nose. So obviously you don't want to touch it near the skin. You don't want the oils to go near your skin. Keep the bottle close to your nostril and you do 3 to 4 sharp inhales of it just to open up the chest. And then you can add 3 to 4 drops into a diffuser. You can leave it on throughout the night. It's completely safe, safe for pets as well. So yeah.
0: Okay, excellent. I think that is a good oil, especially now with the flu season, because a lot of people have, you know, sinus issues or whether it be hay fever, like you mentioned, asthma and things. So what is the other oil?
1: Okay, so the other oil is our massage oil, our Breathe Easy massage oil. So that is safe to use on the skin. If you've got any, like phlegmy coughs or especially for children when it's flu season and things like that, this can be used onto their skin, so you can massage the back area, the chest area, neck. But it's also for people with sinusitis. So you can massage your sinus area, so above the nose, slightly onto the cheeks, and then also put it into your nostrils. So it comes with a dropper, so you can either drop it into your nostrils and then massage, or you can put it onto your fingers and massage. And within 15 to 20 minutes, I mean, you can be really, really blocked. Within 15 to 20 minutes, it will open up your nasal passages.
0: Okay, so if you have flu, guys, and you're listening to the show, or you know someone that has a really bad cold, you know, they really congested and things like that, then please go ahead and mention the oil. So what is the other oils that we have? Because I think there's about four okay. of them, four or five.
1: Yes, correct. So we've got our Radiance oil also. So Radiance is part of our beauty range, also completely natural, but that is more for glossy, healthy, shiny looking skin. So that you'd also just apply a few drops on your skin at night, sleep with it on, and you wash off in the morning. Also serves as a moisturizer. But it's got that, it's also got a lovely rose scent. So I know that's more the ladies thing. But it really does wonders for your skin. It softens your skin and it's beautiful. It gives you a glow.
0: Okay, so if you're wanting to smell like a beautiful rose in the evening, then go ahead and get your Radiance oil. Remember, it is also, you know, it's completely safe. It's all natural, guys. So I know that we have a few creams as well here. Mm-hmm. What creams do we have?
1: Okay, so we do have a cream, our Fissures, which is our cracked heels cream. So that one we actually formulated for, especially with people with diabetes, you know, they have to protect their feet as well. I mean, like one knock and it could end up in disaster, you know. So it's not only for the cracked heels, it also forms as a protection barrier for the feet. But anyone with cracked heels, whether it's now, your feet's been exposed outside in summer, you know, you're just wearing sandals and you've got that cracked heels. Whether you're old, young, anyone can use it.
0: Okay, I think that cream is very, you know, it's a very wide range of who can use it and what it's for. Not only is it good for the diabetes, because I know a lot of elderly people with diabetes, you know, as much as they moisturize their feet, it never feels moisturized. So will it give them that moisturized feeling?
1: Yes, correct. So you'll feel the, if you want to try the cream, it's got a very, also again, like a milky texture. So it absorbs very nicely into the skin. But like I say, helps with that hardening of the skin, but it helps to protect it, but also gets rid of the cracked heels. So you can put it on at night or during the day. If you want to put socks on over, you know, you've massaged it on, that's fine, or just leave it without that, that's also fine.
0: Okay, so I have to ask this question. Is it only for cracked heels, or people can use this, you know, on their elbows, on their hands, or just
1: you
0: for heels?
1: You can. Look, it was formulated for cracked heels, but I mean, obviously, if you've got, some people do have very dried elbows and things like that, kneecaps as well, you can use it on there as well.
0: Okay, perfect. So what is the other creams that we have?
1: Okay, so the other creams that we have the, like I said, previously spoke about the eczema cream. The other two is basically our radiance cream and our revitalized cream. So basically the oils you would use during the night, but if you want to add a cream during the day, as an extra layer of moisturizer, you can use the creams during the day. So I'd advise the creams during the day and the oils at night.
0: Okay, lovely. So I know that we have a bath range as well. Mm-hmm. What is in your bath range?
1: Okay, so we've got a couple of shower gels. We've got an oud one. We've got a rose oud shower gel. And also our shower gels are 3-in-1, so you can use it for your face, your hair, and your body. So it makes it, you know, perfect for traveling. And then we also try to do, a lot of people like gifting, you know, our products. So we try to match our scents of our shower gel with our linen spray. So if you take the oud linen spray, you can match it with our oud shower gel. We've got our rose oud shower gel, rose oud linen spray, etc. But we've got a rose oud, we've got a botanical mist, which has a more floral scent. We've got the radiance. So like the radiance oil, that rosy scent, we've also got a shower gel. So some people like to give that. They want to give the massage oil with the shower gel, with the cream. And then the revitalize as well. We've also got a shower gel in that scent, because a lot of our customers love the scent of it. So they asked us to come out with a shower gel. And that alone took about 6 months to create. So
0: okay.
1: So we always tell our customers, thank you so much for the ideas, but please know that if we're coming out with a new product, it takes time, you know. But alhamdulillah, once I have one product that I'm happy with, I know then it's easy to make the others in terms of scent and what else I need to add there. So that goes quicker. But if it's the first time formulating something, it obviously takes time.
0: It obviously takes a lot of time, because I mean, you have to get the formulas right. You have to check that, you know, everyone can use it, whether who can use it, who can't use it, these type of things. So are the shower gels, or do the shower gels have the same benefits of, you know, whether it be the cream or the oil or whatever products you have in range?
1: Okay, so yes, like I say, it's also got those oils in. But obviously, like if you've got eczema, then I'd rather advise

0: put those oils in. But obviously, like, if you've got eczema, then I'd rather advise, like I said, the cleanser and the cream, because, again, you don't want to do anything with scent. You also don't want to do anything with colorant. I don't add colorant into my shower gels because, like I said, I just prefer to, you know, anyone with sensitive skin, I'd rather not. Also, I've got kids using it, so I don't like to do. And then another thing I mentioned, I failed to mention, was even our oils, it's all pure oils. I don't like using, you know, petroleum jellies. I don't like using, you know, like a lot of people will assume that baby oil is safe because it's his baby. But it's actually not pure oil. I don't use that. I wouldn't use it on my kids, baby powders, things like that. The minute you see baby, you assume it's safe because baby, but it's not. You know, so look at ingredients, look at products. You don't want to do more harm to your kids than, you know, yeah.
1: Okay, so remember, all the products are naturally and natural-based products, so they're all pure, 100% pure. And, you know, we have, the guest has testimonies to back that up, to say, you know, this is 100% pure, you know, this is our formulas, this is what is inside of it, and these type of things. So before we end off, we'll leave you with one more recipe for Potion Motion, which is a green energy smoothie. What you'll need is 1 cup of spinach, 1 banana, 1/2 green apple, 1/2 cucumber, 1 cup coconut water, or a water of your choice. But I do recommend coconut water because it's, you know, it gives you that boost of energy as well, and it tastes amazing. The last ingredient is 1 tablespoon of chia seeds. You're going to blend this until smooth, and you can serve it chilled. If you like it a little bit warmer, I wouldn't suggest it, but do have a few ice blocks in because, you know, everything is better when it's chilled. But before we end off, I would like to thank, you know, our guests for joining us today and sharing these amazing products. I know that everyone is going to go crazy for it and ask for the number or some way to contact you. So before we end off, how can the listeners contact you?
0: Okay, so if anyone's on Instagram, you can follow us. Give us a follow on our Instagram page. It's May_Sablay. So it's May_Sablay. Or you can contact us on WhatsApp. It's 084-583-1234. And we do courier throughout South Africa as well.
1: So there you have it, guys. I think the listeners might have been a little slow with taking down your number. So can you repeat that for them, inshallah?
0: Okay, so the WhatsApp number is 084-583-1234.
1: Alhamdulillah. So now you have the contact details, whether it be via Instagram or WhatsApp. The WhatsApp line, can they call you on that number as well, or
0: they
1: just
0: can.
1: For WhatsApp?
0: No, they can, and they can order as well through WhatsApp, and I do DMs on Instagram as well. So whatever's easier.
1: So perfect. So whatever works for you guys, you know, whether you elderly or you young, or, you know, you in between there, then go ahead and give them a shout, inshallah, and they will be able to sort you out. So as we come to the end of today's edition of HealthWise and Radio 786, 100.4 FM, I'd like to thank our special guests for sharing their knowledge and insights with us, and to all our listeners for tuning in. I hope today's discussion has given you a better understanding of naturally made health products and inspired you to take a positive step towards a healthier lifestyle. Remember, good health is one of our greatest blessings, even small. Consistent changes can make a meaningful difference. I'm your host, practitioner Aziza Bibi Khan. Thank you for spending this time with us. Until we meet again, Assalamu alaikum wa rahmatullahi wa barakatuh.

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1: The Palestine Solidarity Campaign, the PSC, calls on all freedom-loving South Africans to boycott and crush South African Zionist support for Israel. The people of Palestine are facing genocide, mass killings, starvation, and land theft by Israel's apartheid regime. This is backed by South African Zionist institutions, political parties,